0: school bus stop. He was among the first missing children to appear on a milk carton. Hernandez admitted to the crime under police questioning, but his lawyers say he confessed falsely because of a mental illness that sometimes made him hallucinate. Julie Walker, New York.
1: The Utah judge in the murder case of Charlie Kirk's killing has denied a defense request to force Tyler Robinson's former roommate to testify in person during the preliminary hearing. On Wall Street, the Dow by 148 points, the NASDAQ dropped 351, the S&P lower by 27. This is SRN News. All this month, SRN News has been saluting America's 250th birthday in our special series titled Faith and Freedom, asking prominent Americans why they feel the United States is such a unique and special country. Tony Perkins is president of the Family Research Council in Washington, and he offers this perspective on how America's founding principles have endured for 250 years.
2: It's its foundation. Its foundation is biblical. We look back at what the founders said, what they wrote, and it's clear that they understood freedom has a purpose, and the founders understood that that purpose was to serve God, and it's been reflected in our nation's history. The key is going to be, do we rediscover that purpose in the 250th year and move this nation back to being a nation that honors and serves God.
1: Perkins offers tools for listeners who want to draw closer to God in this 250th year on the Family Research Council's website at frc.org. This is SRN News. The heat has been turned up in Europe, correspondent Lisa Dwyer reports.
3: France is facing a grueling and deadly heat wave with temperatures soaring above 104 degrees Fahrenheit.
4: It's been really, really hot. I wasn't expecting it to be so bad.
3: Tanya Casalicho from London. People tried to adapt in a country without widespread air conditioning, including schools, which were closed. There have been multiple drownings as people try to cool off in water with strong currents. The government is also warning parents to not leave children in hot cars after two young children, ages 2 and 4, were found dead in their family car. I'm Lisa Dwyer.
1: Qatar's energy minister says an explosion killed at least 13 people and injured 66 at a key gas export terminal. The explosion was described as an industrial accident. More details at srnnews.com. From Washington, I'm Keith Peters.
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And amen, he lifted me. I hope you have the same testimony. He didn't lift me out of deep dark sin. I was yet saved as a young boy, but I already knew the darkness of my own heart, and he revealed that to me and saved me by his good grace. I heard the gospel. A godly Sunday school teacher put his arm around me and led me to Christ, and I thank the Lord for that good man. Thank you so much for tuning in to WTBI. 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You know, sometimes you see words on the page and they just come out of your mouth differently. But we thank the Lord for the opportunity to read them again. Right now in Greenville, mostly cloudy skies, 81 degrees. It's going to go down to 70 degrees overnight with about a 40% chance for showers. And tomorrow, 89 degrees and a 30% chance of thunder showers. Clear Tuesday night and a beautiful day on Wednesday, 86 degrees and sunny. Coming up, Common Grace is going to sing for us On My Journey Home. Gethsemane Quartet, Wonders, and the Blackwood Brothers, His Hands. Power Brothers, I'll Soon Be Home, and Carol Robertson will sing He's All That I Need. The bishops will sing Miracle Rose. Thank you again for loving the Lord Jesus. Thank you for listening to and loving WTBI Radio. Thank you for contributing and praying. Thank you for telling other people about the good sounds that come to you from WTBI.

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1: With SRN News, I'm Keith Peters in Washington. The Senate has passed a bipartisan housing bill that aims to bring down home prices and increase supply. The vote was 85-5.
2: The bill represents one of the most sweeping efforts in recent decades to reduce federal regulations for housing and increase local control. The legislation bans corporate investors from buying single-family homes. That's to ensure homes are available for families rather than large corporations. It also addresses concerns about investor-driven price inflation. After final approval this week, the bill goes on to President Trump, who has already signaled his support. Bob Agner reporting.
1: Britain's Keir Starmer went from election landslide hero to an ignominious downfall after his supporters deserted him.
3: Dutiful rather than dynamic, Keir Starmer was elected Britain's Prime Minister to be a safe pair of hands who would end years of political chaos under the Conservatives, his terms ending less than 2 years later after missteps, party infighting, and one colossal error of judgment that indirectly ensnared him in the scandals surrounding Jeffrey Epstein. Starmer says in an emotional statement that he's stepping down as leader of the governing Labour Party, though he will remain caretaker Prime Minister until a new Labour leader is chosen. Starmer's selling point was no more soap opera politics, says Rob Ford, a political science professor. Charles de Ledesma, London.
1: Los Angeles firefighters are on their sixth day of battling a fire at a massive warehouse near downtown that stores frozen food for distribution on the West Coast. Firefighters are fighting the blaze from outside the facility in the Boyle Heights neighborhood due to structural challenges. Air quality officials said the air near the facility was unhealthy, and particulates in the smoke were also affecting the San Gabriel Valley. On Wall Street, the Dow by 148 points. This is SRN News.
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1: With SRN News, I'm Keith Peters in Washington. The Senate has passed a bipartisan housing bill that aims to bring down home prices and increase supply. The vote was 85-5.
2: The bill represents one of the most sweeping efforts in recent decades to reduce federal regulations for housing and increase local control. The legislation bans corporate investors from buying single-family homes. That's to ensure homes are available for families rather than large corporations. It also addresses concerns about investor-driven price inflation. After final approval this week, the bill goes on to President Trump, who has already signaled his support. Bob Agner reporting.
1: Britain's Keir Starmer went from election landslide hero to an ignominious downfall after his supporters deserted him.
3: Dutiful rather than dynamic, Keir Starmer was elected Britain's Prime Minister to be a safe pair of hands who would end years of political chaos under the Conservatives, his terms ending less than 2 years later after missteps, party infighting, and one colossal error of judgment that indirectly ensnared him in the scandals surrounding Jeffrey Epstein. Starmer says in an emotional statement that he's stepping down as leader of the governing Labour Party, though he will remain caretaker Prime Minister until a new Labour leader is chosen. Starmer's selling point was no more soap opera politics, says Rob Ford, a political science professor. Charles de Ledesma, London.
1: Los Angeles firefighters are on their sixth day of battling a fire at a massive warehouse near downtown that stores frozen food for distribution on the West Coast. Firefighters are fighting the blaze from outside the facility in the Boyle Heights neighborhood due to structural challenges. Air quality officials said the air near the facility was unhealthy, and particulates in the smoke were also affecting the San Gabriel Valley. On Wall Street, the Dow by 148 points. This is SRN News. A new poll asks Americans what they believe about God.
4: The Cultural Research Center at Arizona Christian University reports that only 50% of adults believe that God is best described as the, quote, all-powerful, all-knowing, perfect, and just creator of the universe who rules that universe today. CRC Director Dr. George Barna says, the idea that the God of the Bible is the sole omnipotent creator deity is no longer the dominant theological view of Americans, as it was until shortly after the start of the new millennium. Michael Harrington reporting.
1: Anti-Semitism is on the rise in Germany, according to a new report from the Federal Association of Departments for Research and Information on Anti-Semitism. An average of 24 anti-Semitic acts were recorded in Germany every day last year. Joseph Schuster of the Central Council of Jews in Germany says these are not statistical outliers. This is a grim reality. This is SRN News. Tech stocks dropped, sending markets looking for direction.
5: Stocks ended mixed on Wall Street as drops for several big tech companies weighed on the market, even as crude oil prices fell. The S&P 500 dropped 0.4% Monday. The Dow rose 148 points. That's about 0.3%. The NASDAQ Composite slumped 1.3%. Oil prices fell about 3% following negotiations between the U.S. and Iran on ending their war. Drops for several tech giants like Alphabet and Amazon weighed on the market. Seth Sutel, New York.
1: Mexican President Claudia Sheinbaum says her country seeks to restart oil shipments to Cuba soon, a move that could provide much-needed relief as the island crisis deepens, given a lack of petroleum. Mexico became a key fuel supplier to Cuba. More details at SRNNews.com.
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7: 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Right now in Greenville, we have partly cloudy skies. It's 81 degrees outside, going to go down to 70 degrees, and there's about a 40% chance that it's raining right wherever you are in the county right now, and so be careful about that. 89 degrees tomorrow and about a 30% chance of rain. Clear skies Tuesday night, 65 degrees. Beautiful day on Wednesday, highs 86 and sunny skies. Coming up, Gold City's going to sing for us, All That I Am. His will, I'm glad it's that way. His will sing, I'm glad it's that way. And the Swordsman come along with So Many Reasons. The Inspirations, It'll Be All Right With Me. And the Kingsmen will sing, Shake Hands With the Poor Boy. Weatherford's, He Loves Me. Sound Doctrine, Don't Leave Him Hanging. And Reggie Pate will sing, Just Over Yonder. That'll bring us to 9:30 with Harvest Time Broadcast with Dr. Stennett Ballou from Resaca, Georgia. And Strength for Today with Pastor Yancey out of Danville, Virginia. So stay tuned for the good preaching, good teaching from the Word of God, as well as good music that'll take us right on up to the 10 o'clock hour. And guess what? We'll be here after 10 o'clock as well with more good music, more good teaching. Stay with us, won't you? Thank you again for listening to WTBI, the best sound around, your preaching station for the upstate.

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3: Thank you and greetings, radio friends. What a joy and privilege it is to come to your place of listening and share together with you another Harvest Time broadcast. How I praise the Lord for this open door, this heaven-bought

chapter number 5. And I'm reading verse number 13 as I begin a new part in the study on dealing with. And we're looking at common problems that arises in the life of God's people. And we must learn how to deal with them, overcome them with victory in the Lord Jesus Christ, or else they will either destroy or severely damage our Christian usefulness in the service of our God. The Bible said in the book of 1 John chapter number 5 and verse number 13, "These things have I written unto you that believe on the name of the Son of God, that you may know that you have eternal life, and that you may believe on the name of the Son of God." Today we begin a study on the subject dealing with doubts in the life of a child of God. Now I know, as I mentioned, that there are those who would say that if you ever doubt, you're not saved. I do not believe that to be true. I do believe it's possible and most likely that somewhere in your Christian journey you will have an experience or many experiences with doubting whether you're really saved or not. There is a need of preaching that raises questions concerning one's salvation. The Bible is very plain in the book of 2 Corinthians chapter number 13 and verse number 5. The Bible said, "Examine yourself whether you be in the faith. Prove you your own selves. Know you not your own selves how that Jesus Christ is in you, except you be reprobates." There are many people on earth today who profess Christianity and profess salvation that are not saved by the grace of God. Our church membership rolls are loaded down with people who have made a profession of salvation. They have joined the church and been baptized, but they know nothing about a new life in Christ. They know nothing about the Spirit of God indwelling them and the Word of God instructing them. And they know nothing about a living Lord living inside of them and living His life through them. Now, because of people like that, we need a lot of preaching on examining ourselves. And by the way, a salvation that cannot be tested cannot be trusted. If you cannot put your salvation to the test of a Bible examination, then I would not trust what you have to take me to heaven if I were you. So we ought to examine it, but I fear that in a lot of circles today, there is so much preaching on questioning salvation till there is a creation of doubts in a lot of life. Down through these many years of preaching, I've had to deal with several people who have doubts about their salvation. And so I want to take the time, open the Word of God, and allow God to speak to our heart in verses from the Word of God that gives us assurance of our salvation. Let me say in the very beginning, just as it is in conviction and in conversion, so it also is in the matter of assurance. That is not my job to convict sinners. It is not my job to save sinners. Neither is it my job to assure saints. It's my responsibility to preach the Word of God to those that are lost. It is the Holy Spirit's responsibility to convict them and convert them. It is also my responsibility to preach the Word of God to those who are saved. It is the job of the Holy Spirit to assure them of their salvation if they're saved. And if they're not saved, then it is His responsibility to show them their need of a Savior. So what I'm going to do during these days is simply preach the Word of God and allow the Holy Spirit to use the Word of God to speak to you about your own condition. If you're not saved, nothing would thrill my heart anymore than for God to use these messages to bring you to a place of realization you're not saved, bring you under Holy Ghost conviction, and save you by the marvelous grace of God. Then, if you are saved and struggling with doubts, then I pray that this series will be used to the Holy Spirit
to open the eyes of your understanding.

0: talking about your salvation and give you some verses in the Word of God that you can rub in the devil's face and find the assurance that you need from God's eternal Word. Notice, if you will, in 1 John chapter number 5 and verse number 13, the Bible said, "These things have I written unto you that believe on the name of the Son of God, that you may know that you have eternal life, and that you may believe on the name of the Son of God." Notice again the first part of that verse. The Bible said, "These things have I written unto you that believe on the Son of God, that you may know that you have eternal life." This Bible teaches a no-so salvation. Salvation, being saved, being a child of God, is not something you guess about. It is not something that you go through life hoping you're saved, and you do not have to live your life hoping to go to heaven when you die. If this Bible teaches anything, this Bible teaches that you can be saved and know it. I'm glad that I know I'm saved by the grace of God. The blind man said in John chapter number 9, "One thing I know, I once was blind, but now I see." John said, "These things have I written unto you that believe on the name of the Son of God, that you may know." We're talking about an assurance in our salvation, a knowing that we're saved by the grace of God. Now listen to me. In assurance for salvation, there are three things that you might trust in to testify to you that you are saved. Number one, you can trust your feelings. But I remind you, feelings fluctuate. If you determine the reality of your salvation by how you feel, then you will live in doubts and questions the majority of your life, because feelings fluctuate. Something good happens, they go up. Something bad happens, they go down. You have a good Sunday at the house of God, you feel good. You don't have a good Sunday, you don't feel good. You cannot trust your feelings. Feelings are deceiving. Then number two, you can trust your friends. But I want to tell you, friends will fail. Your friends do not know whether you're saved or not. And what your friends think about you will not have one bit of merit when you stand before God and face Him. So you can trust your feelings, but feelings fluctuate. You can trust your friends, but friends fail. The third thing you can put your trust in is the facts of the Word of God. The Word of God is fixed, and it's final, and it is forever. Heaven and earth shall pass away, but His words shall not pass away. The Bible said in Psalms 119, verse number 89, "Forever, O Lord, Thy word is settled in heaven." So again, I say unto you, you can trust your feelings, but your feelings fluctuates. You will never know the real joy of knowing you're saved and the real victory of the fact that you've been justified freely, fully, and forever if all you depend upon is your feelings. No, as a matter of fact, if you are in an evangelistic church and you rely upon your feelings for assurance of salvation, you'll be going to the altar about every 2 months and making another profession of salvation. But I want to say to you, dear friend, you do not trust your feelings. Then you do not trust your friends. They do not know. There is not another person on earth but you and God that knows about your salvation. So you cannot trust feelings. You cannot trust friends. But you can trust the facts of the Word of God. So what I want to do is come to the Word of God. There's where we get our assurance. And I want to give you three different ways to deal with our doubts and have the assurance that God wants us to have, that our sins are forgiven Our name is written down in the Lamb's Book of Life. We're headed for heaven, and we will make it one day, not because of our righteousness, but because of Christ's righteousness and the work of God's amazing grace in our life. You see, preacher, what are those three things? Let me name them, and then we'll deal with them beginning on the broadcast tomorrow. First of all, I know I'm saved, and you can know you're saved by the word of a holy God. God's word is our testimony. It is our assurance of salvation. John said, these things have I written unto you that believe on the name of the Son of God, that you may know. So the Bible is giving us the words of assurance. We can know we're saved by the word of a holy God. Number two, we can know we're saved by the witness of the Holy Ghost. And by the way, the Holy Spirit never contradicts the Holy Scriptures. So we can know we're saved by the word of a holy God. We can know we're saved by the witness of the Holy Ghost. And then number three, we can know we're saved by a working of heavenly grace. You see, you cannot be saved and there not be a change that grace wrought in your life. The Bible describes it this way in the book of 2 Corinthians chapter 5, verse number 17. Therefore, if any man be in Christ, he is a new creature. All things are passed away, and behold, all things are become new. So we can know we're saved by the word of a holy God. We can know we're saved by the witness of the Holy Ghost, and we can know we're saved by a working of heavenly grace in our lives. As I leave the broadcast today, I ask you the question, are you saved? Do you know you're saved? If not, then you can know by the word of God. And we'll look at this as the week of broadcasting unfolds. Father, take the word, use it to your glory. I pray in Jesus' name, amen. And amen.
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0: Well, I trust you enjoyed the broadcast today. How I praise the Lord for this open door, this heaven-bought privilege that our Lord allows us day after day to gather by the radio and study His Word together. Let me encourage you that you pray for the broadcast, that the Lord would bless it and use it to the glory and honor of the Lord Jesus Christ. 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Would you pray for us? 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Simply address that letter to Harvest Time, 179, Promise Land Drive, Resaca, Georgia, 30735. That's Harvest Time, 179 Promised Land Drive, Resaca, Georgia, 30735. 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
1: Welcome to another broadcast of Strength for Today. I'm your host, Pastor Walter Yancey, and we're here today because of what Jesus said in Luke chapter 11, verse 28. But he, being Jesus, said, "Yea, rather blessed are they that hear the word of God and keep it." We cannot keep his word unless we know it. So let's learn something from the word of God, the Bible, right now as we start today's message.
2: And she answered, "I'm Ruth, thine handmaid. I'm the girl working in the field. Spread therefore thy skirt over thine handmaid, for thou art a near kinsman." He knew what she was talking about. He found out that night that she was kin to him by marriage. And by the Levitical law, he could redeem her and take her and care for her. But you know what? When you got saved, God took you. And he loves you and he cares for you. And he wants to take care of you. But if you're running the wrong way and you're running away from him, he can't help you. But if you're kneeling at his feet and surrendered under his skirt and under his wings of protection, he can take care of you. He can bless you. He can guide you. He can direct you. Then look what he said in verse 10. And he, Boaz, said, "Blessed be thou, Lord, my daughter." Now, wait a minute. I got to put that in Danville terminology because some of y'all ain't grasping it. He said, "Hoo-wee, God's been good to me. And I'll take you." Oh, y'all a dead crowd. Y'all scared to act like y'all human. He said, "That's the pretty girl that's out in that field. That was a beautiful girl, the one I said leave all that extra for. It wasn't my extra grain that worked. It was God that worked. His word was making a difference, not only in Ruth's life. His word was making a difference in Boaz's life." Say amen. Thank God for the word of God. Amen. He said, "Oh, look," he said, "blessed be the Lord God. Praise God, my daughter, for thou hast showed me more kindness in the latter end than at the beginning. Inasmuch as thou followest not young men." He said, "I was watching you. You weren't being a loose woman. You were being a faithful daughter-in-law. You were being faithful to the God of heaven. And tonight, you have listened to what the Word of God says. And you're following the biblical prescription to be taken care of." He said, "I'm not only impressed that you're pretty, I'm impressed that you're holy." Say amen. "I'm impressed with your love and belief in God." Let me tell you something, folks. When you're looking for a spouse, you better look for one that loves God. You better look for one that loves God, the one that's going to serve God and live for God. And that's what he said here. And he said, "Now, my daughter, fear not." He said, "Honey, don't worry. I'm going to do everything." He said, "I will do to thee all that who? Thou requires." I'm going to do what you said. "For the city of my people doth know." Listen to this. "They do know that thou art a virtuous woman." She had a testimony of being godly and doing what was right. You know what God needs for me and you to be an effective servant in Danville, Virginia? We got to have a righteous testimony. We got to be virtuous Christians. Boaz's response was not, "I'll pray about it and think about it and come back next week." It was immediate. Ruth makes it clear who she is. She makes clear who he was and biblically what she wanted him to do. She had her ducks in a row. You know what me and you as Christians need to start doing? Getting our ducks in a row. Making sure we're okay with him. And we're doing it his way. And Boaz replied, "I'll do all that you ask." Now that's the heart of a redeemer. That's the heart of a kinsman redeemer. "I'll do what you've asked me to do." That's the heart of our Redeemer this morning. You have not because you ask not. You understand that? Maybe this morning you're not getting all your blessings because you hadn't sought him to find them. We need to know the word, its promises, precepts, and principles, and promises so we can claim those from God. Ignorance of God's word is the greatest hindrance to our spiritual growth and our fruitfulness. Look at James chapter 4, verse 2. Ye lust and have not. Ye kill and desire to have. Ye and cannot obtain. Ye fight in war and ye have not. Because ye what? We're not having the right relationship with God. Instead of asking God, the God who can help us, instead of asking him, we lust and desire the things of the flesh, and we come up empty-handed. A lot of Christians today are empty-handed because they're doing what they want to instead of doing what God wants them to. Instead of asking God who can help us, we hurt others by taking what is not ours, and we end up in trouble, and we can't get out of it. You could have went to God, but you just took what you wanted. You stole it. You took it away from someone. You took something that didn't belong to you. Then it says, instead of asking God who can help us, we seek what our mind and heart, guided by the enemy, tempts us. And we end up empty and dissatisfied because you listen to the devil instead of listening to God. Now, don't be so offended, because every one of us is guilty of that. We're guilty of listening to the flesh and to the father of lies instead of focusing on the truth of God. And we end up empty and dissatisfied. And when we're miserable, we want to make everybody around us miserable. Every time JB gets in the car, oh, my elbow, oh, my head, oh, my knee. Next thing I'm saying, oh, my ears, oh, my back. You know, we're getting to start trying to up one another, trying to see who can moan and groan the loudest. And before we get done, we end up at the China buffet, trying to satisfy our woes. And you know what? When we get done eating, he stands up and he says, oh, my knee. Oh, my elbow. Oh, my stomach. Oh, and he groans. And he says, preacher, you going to get up? And I say, it was a whole lot easier to sit down than it was to get up. And I stand up, oh, my back. Oh, my knee. We still aren't satisfied. We still aren't happy. Why? Because, folks, we're not going to find happiness in the things of this world. We're only going to find happiness in asking God and then following God. And look, if we know what God wants, then we know what to seek from him. Some of us are seeking from God what he can't give us. We don't even know the word of God. Then finally, instead of asking God who can help us, we get frustrated. We fight God. We fight man. We fight our family. We fight our church fellow members. And we fight even ourselves. And when you fight with all of them, you know what you end up with? Nothing. We have not. Because we ask not. We do everything in the world but what God asks us to do. If we stayed in the Word of God more, and we believed the Word of God more, and we followed the Word of God more, we wouldn't end up with nothing. We've got to ask him. When we could have had real joy and happiness in the Lord by seeking the Lord in prayer and in claiming the promises that he's given us to follow, we got to ask him. We got to pray. Ruth asked, and guess what? Ruth received. She didn't ask what he could not give her. He asked what he could give her, and he did it. Now, let's look finally at C. Folks, we have got to call. We got to start praying. We got to start bending our knee at this altar. We got to start bending our heart at this altar. Number one, you got to call and receive salvation, Romans 10:13. For whosoever shall call upon the name of the Lord, finish it, shall be saved. If you're not saved here this morning, that's the first thing you need to do, is get saved. Number two, we've got to call and receive acceptance. The Bible says in John 6:37, all that the Father giveth me shall come to me. And him that cometh unto me, I'll in no wise cast out. Why are we weren't running everywhere else to get acceptance? Why are we running everywhere else to get answers? Why are we running everywhere else to get help and can't get any? When if we run to him, we'd get it. Listen, people are not going to accept you. They don't want to because they're selfish. But God wants to accept you. And all you got to do is come to him. Come unto me. Call and receive alleviation. Look at Matthew 11:28. Come unto me, all ye that what? Labor. And are heavy laden. You work and you get nowhere. How many of y'all worked all week and went to the gas station? And then you realize you won't go nowhere. I was trying to be nice yesterday. We'd gone to get all that furniture from where Angie worked. And I had then walked around and watched them to work till I got tired. And then I had to get back up in that truck of Brandon's. You do understand it ain't meant for an elephant to ride on a truck.
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5: Switzerland. Vice President J.D. Vance says technical negotiations on ending the war between the U.S. and Iran continue.
6: We left a lot of our team, the Iranians left a lot of their team at the resort there to keep on working at. So all in all, a very productive 36 hours. We're going to have to keep working.
5: Vance says he's far more interested in Iran's actions than its words.
6: My point is not that I trust or distrust anybody. My point is that I trust actions. And what the president has asked us to do is verify what they're doing, focus less on what they're saying.
5: The use of a federal voter database to check citizenship has been blocked.
7: A federal judge ruled that a revamped federal tool known as SAVE that some state election officials use to identify illegally registered non-citizen voters is unlawful and cannot be used. The district court judge sided with advocacy groups that argued that recent upgrades to the program grouped Americans' sensitive personal data in a way that could result in voters being wrongly purged from voter rolls, particularly naturalized citizens. Some election officials raised concerns about the program's accuracy and security. I'm Lisa Dwyer.
5: The Senate passed a bipartisan housing bill on Monday that aims to reduce federal regulations and expand local control, one of the most sweeping efforts in recent decades to increase supply and bring down prices. The bill, which passed 85-5 and now heads to the House, has been the focus of intense negotiations in recent weeks as lawmakers in both parties try to address housing costs in an election year. On Wall Street, the Dow by 148 points. This is SRN News. A victory for religious freedom in Oregon.
8: The state's Board of Licensed Professional Counselors and Therapists fined Counselor Frank Canepa nearly $90,000 for refusing to personally affirm a client's homosexual relationship. Alliance Defending Freedom, a Christian legal group, went to bat for the counselor, and now the board has agreed to rescind the fine. ADF spokesman Jonathan Scruggs says, quote, "The government can't force people to say things that go against their core convictions." Michael Harrington reporting.
5: Egypt and Iran, two conservative Muslim nations, are preparing to meet in a World Cup soccer match that will celebrate gay pride. The so-called Pride match takes place in Seattle, where the city's annual celebration of its large LGBT community will be on display at the game. Both Egypt and Iran have protested, asking for the celebrations to be kept outside the stadium, all to no avail. This is SRN News. There's been another close call involving a couple of passenger jets.
9: An aviation expert says a Delta Airlines jet was roughly 300 feet from an American Airlines plane at Boston's airport, forcing the Delta aircraft to abort its landing. The FAA is investigating Saturday's incident. Former Boeing safety engineer Todd Curtis estimated the distance between the jetliners using Flight Radar 24, a website that tracks flights. Curtis calls it a significant incident. Near misses and runway incursions at airports will be the subject this week of a congressional hearing. Rich Thomason, Washington.
5: A federal judge has blocked an attempt by the Trump administration to subpoena Minnesota Governor Tim Walz and other state officials, calling it an effort to, quote, harass and retaliate against them, unquote. More details at srnnews.com. From Washington, I'm Keith Peters.
10: 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Tell a friend about us.

And that was the Bledsoe singing "I'd Never Miss Heaven for the World," playing on the words "I'd Never Miss Heaven for Anything." But you'd be surprised how many people miss heaven for nothing less, for nothing more than just a few things they find in the world. Are you clinging to the world, clinging to a few pleasures you think are important? Then the eternity won't matter at all. Are you going to miss heaven for a few things in this world? Trust the Lord Jesus. He'll replace those things and make it far better for you. Thank you again for listening to WTBI. We're so glad that you do. It's been our pleasure to be able to be a blessing to you this evening. Our Share-a-thon Day partners for today, Monday, June 22nd, they are Joan and Tony Scarborough of Pendleton, South Carolina, and they sponsor today in memory of their daughter, Kimberly Whitfield, who passed away 3 years ago this August. Her birthday would have been tomorrow, June 23rd. 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Right now in Greenville, partly cloudy skies, and the temperature out there is 80 degrees. Going to drop down to about 70 overnight, 40% chance of showers as we go through the evening. That'll be about 30% tomorrow, and the temperature 89 degrees. Thursday night, showers go away, 65 degrees, and Wednesday's a beautiful day, 86 degrees and sunny. Coming up, the Harvest Time Quartet's going to sing for us, "He Shall Return." Squire Parsons comes around with It's Not What's Over the Door, and Charles Johnson's going to sing "Standing on the Promises." The Right Side is going to come along with "Let the Redeemed of the Lord Say So," and the McCamies, "The Good News" is what they're singing. Mike Holcomb, beautiful voice, wonderful piece. Thank you again for listening to WTBI. Stay with us now all the way through till midnight, and then we'll take you on through after that into Tuesday. Stay tuned for the Old Time Preaching Hour. We'll do our best to be a blessing. Have a good evening. God bless.

0: Hello, this is Pastor Doug Benton right here at Tabernacle Baptist Church in Greenville, South Carolina. 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Our mission has always been to provide a safe, loving, and faith-centered environment for children who have nowhere else to turn. Since 1962, Tabernacle Children's Home has given a secure place for children to grow, learn, and experience God's love. Our current facility is now not in compliance with many codes. 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They're unable to continue to sleep in this current building. A project of this magnitude requires partnership from many. Your generous gift will translate into walls, rooms, and a foundation of stability. 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
1: With SR News, I'm Keith Peters in Washington. A bipartisan housing bill has passed in the Senate.
2: The U.S. Senate has passed a bipartisan housing bill that aims to bring down home prices and increase supply.
3: On this vote, the yeas are 85 and the nays are 5. The motion to concur is agreed to.
2: The vote represents...

A federal judge ruled that a revamped federal tool known as SAVE that some state election officials use to identify illegally registered non-citizen voters is unlawful and cannot be used. The district court judge sided with advocacy groups that argued that recent upgrades to the program grouped Americans' sensitive personal data

0: and expand local control, one of the most sweeping efforts in recent decades to increase supply and bring down prices. The bill, which passed 85-5 and now heads to the House, has been the focus of intense negotiations in recent weeks as lawmakers in both parties try to address housing costs in an election year. On Wall Street, the Dow by 148 points. This is SRN News.
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1: And the Bible teaches us that we're kept by the power of God through faith. And he's able to keep that which we've committed unto him against that day, Paul said. And Jude said in Jude 24 that he's able to keep us from falling. How many times does the Lord have to say something for it to be so and for it to sink in? He should only have to say it once, but he said it more than that. We're kept by the power of God through faith.
0: This has been What the Bible Says with Dr. W. Melvin Aiken, Director of Tabernacle Baptist Missions International. 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
1: This is a message preached by the late Dr. B. R. Lakin, whose life spanned the greater part of the 20th century. B. R. Lakin was saved at an early age as a young man and was called to preach shortly after his salvation experience. B. R. Lakin became a circuit-riding preacher in the 1920s and rose to national prominence in the 1930s through a radio program, Nation's Family Prayer Period. Dr. Lakin began traveling as an evangelist in 1952 and continued traveling for 30 years. He has often been called the most eloquent fundamentalist preacher in modern history. Dr. B.R. Lakin went home to be with the Lord in March of 1984 at the age of 82 years, following 65 years in the Christian ministry. The title of this message, The Two Great Aims of the Christian Life, and the text that Dr. Lakin chose for the message, Matthew chapter 6, verses 19 through 34. And now with the message, here is the late Dr. B. R. Lakin.
2: Gospel of Matthew, the 6th chapter of the Gospel of Matthew, verse 19. Lay not up for yourself treasures upon earth, where moth and rust doth corrupt, and where thieves break through and steal. You can't lay up anything on earth for yourself. All you lay up on earth, you're laying up for someone else. The only thing you lay up for yourself is what you lay up in heaven. The old bachelor, they all thought he was rich. And I guess he did have, but no one ever came to see him, not even his family. They didn't pay him much mind. But when he died, they all came in like buzzards to hear the will read. And they opened the envelope and said, being of a sound mind, I spent every cent I had before I died. That's a good way to fix it. Amen. Lay not up for yourself treasures on earth where moth and rust doth corrupt and crooked politicians break through and steal. No, that's wrong. I don't mind paying the congressman $1 million, but they ought to pay their own concubines. I don't believe in doing that. Amen. I don't believe they ought to put them on the payroll, do you? Okay. But lay up for yourself treasures in heaven where neither moth nor rust doth corrupt, and where thieves do not break through nor steal. For where your treasure is, there will your heart be also. The light of the body is the eye. If therefore thine eye be single, the whole body shall be full of light. But if thine eye be evil, thy whole body shall be full of darkness. If therefore the light that is in thee be darkness, how great is that darkness? No man can serve two masters, for either will hate the one and love the other, or else he will hold to the one and despise the other. Ye cannot serve God and mammon. Therefore I say unto you, take no thought for your life, what shall ye eat, or what shall ye drink, or yet for your body, what ye shall put on. Is not the life more than meat, and the body than raiment? Behold the fowls of the air, for they sow not, neither do they reap, nor gather into barns. For yet your Father, your heavenly Father, feedeth them. Are ye not much better than they? Which of you by taking thought can add one cubit unto his stature? And why take ye thought of raiment? Consider the lilies of the field, how they grow. They toil not, neither do they spin. And yet I say unto you that even Solomon in all his glory was not arrayed like one of these. Wherefore, if God so clothe the grass of the field, which today is and tomorrow is cast into the oven, shall he not much more clothe you, O ye of little faith? Therefore, take no thought, saying, what shall we eat, or what shall we drink, or wherewithal shall we be clothed? For after all these things do the Gentiles seek. For your heavenly Father knoweth that ye have need of all these things. But seek ye first the kingdom of God and his righteousness, and all these things shall be added unto you. Take therefore no thought for the morrow shall take thought for the things of itself. Sufficient unto the day is the evil thereof. Our Father, we pray that thou would bless the message tonight. You have never promised to bless my word, but you have promised to bless yours. And so bless thy word tonight, because we ask it in Jesus' name and for his sake. Amen. I want to bring you a message tonight on the two great aims of the Christian life. Fortunately, I fell under the ministry of Dr. T.T. Martin. Dr. Martin was a little short fellow, about that high, had snow white hair and could talk as fast as a woman. He knew the plan of salvation, and he knew salvation by grace as no man I've ever known. From Blue Mountain, Mississippi, I was a member of the old T.T. Martin evangelistic staff, and I am now the only living member of the old T.T. Martin evangelistic staff. And from him, I learned the gospel, and from his ministry, I patterned most of mine. Salvation by the grace of God. Dr. Martin said that he was born and reared in a college town, and he said it was the custom every year at the beginning of the college that they brought some outstanding Southern Baptist preacher to preach for a week in the college, and opening the college with a revival. Inevitably, he said, this would be one of the texts: seek ye first the kingdom of God and his righteousness. And he would say, you're here seeking your education. You have no right to seek anything until you have sought first the kingdom of God and his righteousness. He said, after I became an evangelist, I went north one summer to study my Bible with the Northern Presbyterians. And one night, for 10 days, I studied my Bible with them, and one night I listened to a toweringly eloquent man from Chicago. And as he leaned over the pulpit that night, he was speaking on seek ye first the kingdom of God. And as he leaned over the pulpit that night, he said, you have no right to go boating on that lake. You have no right to go fishing. You have no right, he said, to play golf on yonder course, or tennis on yonder court, until you have sought first the kingdom of God and his righteousness. Now, the Savior never said what that Southern Baptist preacher said he said. And the Savior never said what that Northern Presbyterian preacher said he said. For the Savior never said one time for an unsaved sinner to seek first the kingdom of God and his righteousness. The Savior never said that. The Savior never said for an unsaved sinner to seek first the kingdom of God and his righteousness. Now notice something. Be not therefore anxious, saying, what shall we eat, or what shall we drink, or wherewithal shall we be clothed? For after all these things do the Gentiles seek. For your heavenly Father knoweth. So he's speaking to people who have a heavenly Father. But the unsaved sinner has no heavenly Father. Oh, I know what the politicians and everybody says, that we're all the children of God. Well, that's not true. We're not all God's children. We're all God's creatures. But we're not God's children. Ye are of your father, the devil. That's what the Bible says. Oh, I know. We teach little children and everybody to pray, and big old sinners and everybody to pray, our Father who art in heaven. But God is not their father. And no man can call God Father except by the Spirit. Oh, you hear a lot of people talking about how they prayed and God answered their prayers. But the Bible says, for God heareth not sinners. Oh, a big old Jerusalem sinner said to me, Dr. Lake, and I kneel down every night and ask God to forgive me. I said, you might as well ask God to damn you. Why? Because God doesn't forgive sinners upon confession. God doesn't pardon sinners. Now fasten your seatbelts. Don't get excited. You say, God doesn't pardon sinners. God doesn't forgive sinners. What does forgiveness mean? Forgiveness means to let off without recompense. Therefore, if the unsaved sinner to kneel down and whine like a whipped puppy and ask God to pardon him or to forgive him, then God could wipe it all out and Jesus need never have died. You're not pardoned. You're paid for by the blood of Jesus. Oh, you hear some wonderful stories about men being shipwrecked, and they'd never been inside a church, and they'd never read the Bible, and they prayed, and the cloud came over and poured water upon them. Well, now somebody lied, and God didn't tell it, for God heareth not sinners. But you said, Dr. Lincoln, you said God doesn't forgive sinners? No. I said that once, and a man came down with his Bible and said, look here what it says. If we confess our sins, he's just and willing to forgive us our sins and to cleanse us from all unrighteousness. I said, but who are we? Go back to the beginning of that chapter, and he said, "Little children, write I unto you. If ye sin, ye have an advocate with the Father, Jesus Christ the righteous. He does forgive his own children upon confession." But the unsaved man is not. But you said, I thought he said, "God be merciful to me, a sinner." The word merciful there means, "God be propitiated unto me, a sinner. God be propitiated unto me, a sinner." And that's already been done. "For he hath become the propitiation for our sins, and not for ours only, but for everyone that believeth upon the name of Jesus Christ." Listen, my friend, the unsaved sinner has no heavenly Father. How did they get a heavenly Father? "To as many as received him." Who? Jesus. "To as many as received him, to them gave he the power to become the sons of God, even to those that believe upon his name." If we would learn to preach the gospel, a young preacher said to me not long ago, "What suggestion would you have to me, Dr. Lakin, as a young preacher?" I said, "First of all, son, wallow in the word of God. And second, learn to preach the gospel." And the gospel is not long hair and short skirts and cigarettes and masons. That's not the gospel. Amen? The gospel is how Christ died for your sins according to the scriptures. "And to as many as received him," Jesus. One of my kinfolks was an alcoholic. I don't go much on the alcoholic business. They didn't call them that when I was a boy. They called them sots. Amen? Well, let me tell you this. He came into my office one day and crying, and I said, "Son, if you don't quit, you're going to wind up on Skid Row." I said, "You're going to wind up a bum." He said, "I'm already a bum. Why do you think I'm in here if I'm not a bum?" I said, Why don't you quit? I tried to taper off. I said, "You don't taper off. If you get off of a horse, you don't get off pulling out one hair at a time. You get off." Well, he said, "I'm just too weak." "Oh, you're too weak." Well, I said, "If I was that weak, I'd get a little more hair in the tail and be a sure enough dog." Listen, let me tell you this tonight. He said, "But I am weak." I said, "Well, there is power. And that power is available to you. And that power is in a person. And you get the power by receiving the person." I get a tie for Christmas. I get a box. And I receive the box. The tie is in the box. The gift is in the box. But I have to receive the box to get the tie. And you get the power. The power is in a person. And that power is in Christ. You say, "What will I receive him as a good example?" No. As one who died and paid for all your sins. All of my sin was placed upon Jesus. Here's where I was born. Here's where I'll die. When God put my sin on Jesus, he put all my sin, past, present, and future. And when Jesus died for my sin, he died for all of them, past, present, and future. How many did that leave me to pay for? "Verily, verily, I say unto you, he that heareth my word and believeth on him that sent me hath," present tense, got it now, "everlasting life and shall not come into condemnation, but is passed from death unto life." Why doesn't he come into condemnation? Why? Because all of my sin debt is paid for from the time I'm born till the time I die. And God will never make two men pay the same debt twice. You said, "Not in the future sins." Son, they were all future when Jesus died. You hadn't committed any of them. Amen? You can't take him a part here and a part there. That's hell's Christ. You've got to take him as a complete redeemer. And the moment I trust him as my complete redeemer, I'm right then and there assured of heaven as if it's already there. Lady said to me not long ago, "Dr. Lakin, you think you'll make it?" I said, "Already got it made. For as God's concerned, I'm already seated in heaven." She said, "Well, I hope you make it, because I want to see you in heaven." I said, "It's up to you, because I'm going." Amen. Ah, beloved, not because I'm good, but if you'll accept him who died and paid for all your sins, past, present, and future. That's the thing. A fellow said to me the other day, he said, "Dr. Lakin, I can't get straight this thing of once saved, always saved." I said, "You ever been saved?" He said, "Yeah." I said, "How'd you unsave yourself?" Nicodemus had it right when he said, "How can a man enter the second time into his mother's womb? You can't be born twice of your mother, and you can't be born twice of the Spirit." When I was born of my mother, I established a relationship of mother and son. That relationship doesn't depend upon how I live. That relationship, fellowship may depend on it, but not my relationship in the least. Why? Because I'm saved because of what Jesus Christ did for me upon the cross. I said, "You unsaved?" I said, "How'd you get saved?" Well, he said, "I was baptized." Well, I said, "Does that save you?" "Yes." Now, I said, "If you get saved again, will you have to get baptized again?" He said, "Oh, no." Well, I said, "If it took baptism to save you the first time, it'll take baptism to save you the second time." And I said, "And if you're right about that, every time you have an evil thought, you'd have to get ducked." "Why," I said, "the tadpoles will be familiar with your social security number in a little while. They duck you so much." Amen. Now, you're not saved by that. Neither are you saved by commitment. I'm sick and tired of that. Come now and make your commitment. What have you got to commit? You're not saved by commitment. Then they say, "Come now and give your heart to Jesus." What does he want with your dirty old heart? You're not saved by giving your heart to Jesus. Why? Because you're a new creature. You're a new creation. Before you got saved, you were just one person. After you got saved, you're two persons. And when you got saved, that was a new person that came into existence that never existed before. And when that new man comes in, he didn't destroy the old man. "But I become two natures. And that which is born of the flesh is flesh, and will always remain dirty, stinking flesh. That which is born of the Spirit is spirit, and that which is born of the Spirit, that which is born of God, doth not commit sin, for his seed remaineth in him, and he cannot sin, because he's born of God." Now, I don't agree with the theologians and the Greek scholars. I don't know any Greek or Hebrew or Shebrew or Homebrew. I just let the Bible say what it wants to say. Amen? He said, "That which is born of the Spirit is spirit, that which is born of the flesh is flesh, and I believe that that which is born of God doth not commit sin." And it's impossible for him to sin. Why? Because that's the nature of God. Fellow said, "But Dr. Lakin, when you get saved, what happens?" "I don't get rid of the old flesh, but I crucify the old man. And I drag him around with me. I'll have to put up with it. But the new man, the new creation. Now, if I'm lost after I'm saved, what becomes of that new creation? If I'm lost after I'm saved, then the nature of God would have to go to hell because I was born in the nature of God. And the reason I'm saved forever is I have the nature of God. His seed remaineth in him, and he cannot sin because he's born of God." Hallelujah. The devil hates grace. Amen. And I hear a lot of preachers preaching, they think grace is a girl's name. Let me tell you something. Grace, abounding grace. That's what we need tonight. Now listen, how do I get to be the sons of God? "To as many as received him, to them gave he the right to become the sons of God." You say, "Suppose I sin after I'm saved." Suppose nothing. I know you will. I heard Dr. Martin say one time, "If I'm born again and saved and born into the family, if I'm saved and become a child of God, if I die drunk, I'd go to heaven." An old lady said, "Oh, Brother Martin, that's awful to say that." He said, "Sister, it wouldn't be any worse than dying covetous." Amen? You're either saved by grace or you're saved by works, but not a mixture of the two. You're either saved by grace or you're saved by works. You know the devil hates that. Why? Because he wants to add something to it. And salvation by grace takes the glory all off of the man and puts it on Christ. And salvation by works takes the glory off of Christ and puts it on the man. "To as many as received him, to them gave he the power to become the sons of God. Ye are the children of God," Galatians 3:26. "Ye are the children of God by faith in Jesus Christ." Now you see the vast difference between what those preachers made that passage mean and what the Lord meant it to mean. Why? Tell a lost sinner that God is his Father. Tell a lost sinner that God is his Father. And if he thinks at all, you do one of two things. Now dismiss your prejudices and listen to me. You do one of two things if you tell him God is his Father. You either cause him to look upon God as a monster. You cause him to look upon God as a monster. Why? because the idea of a father, and a heavenly father at that, sending one of his children to an eternal hell. You say, Dr. Lincoln, I don't believe God will send one of his children to hell. I don't either, but you're not God's child. You're God's creature, but you're not God's child. I heard a mother not long ago say to her little boy, they were saying the Lord's Prayer, Our Father who art in heaven. She said, now, sonny, you be a good little boy and you'll go to heaven. That's a lie. Be a good little boy, you go to hell. Let me tell you something. It's kind of strange, isn't it? You don't go to heaven because you're a good little boy. You don't go to hell because you're a bad little boy. You don't go to heaven because you're good or bad. You go to heaven or hell because of what you do with Jesus Christ. That's the thing tonight, what you do with Jesus Christ. Now then, let me say this to you tonight. You do it, you cause him to look upon God as a monster. Upon God as a monster. Listen, no child of God, I said, ever goes. Now let's turn to see what the Savior meant by the text. He's speaking to those that have a heavenly father. How'd they get a heavenly father? To as many as received him, that's Jesus. To them gave he the power to become the sons of God, even to those that believe upon his name. In getting a heavenly father by believing on Christ, the sinner's saved. Because he that believeth on the Son hath, present tense, got it now, everlasting life, and shall never again come into condemnation. That's what the Bible says. Now then, speaking to people who are Christians, he said, he is speaking to these who are Christians. He said, seek to bring about. Seek first the kingdom of God. That is, seek to bring about. Seek to establish. Seek to lead people to be saved. Seek to lead people to take Christ into their lives. And see what the Savior meant when he said that you, when you're a Christian, you have a heavenly Father. When you have a Christian, when you're a Christian, you have everlasting life. When you're a Christian, you have the imputed righteousness of Christ. Now, having those three things settled, keep before you the two great undying aims of the Christian. What are they? The first one is to seek first the kingdom of God. That's the first one. It's not to be the aim of the preacher simply. That's to be the first great aim of everyone who has a heavenly Father. It's to lead people to be saved. Lead people to be saved. And you're to seek that above what you eat and drink and wear and put on. Suppose God's people would do that. You're to seek to lead our businessmen, our working men, our wives and our mothers and our boys and our girls are to seek to lead people to be saved above what they're going to eat and drink and wear and put on. That's how serious it is. Listen to me. What if every person would do that? And yet to lead a person to Christ is a greater work than to make a world and fling it out into space tonight. To lead people to become Christians. But alas, how few of God's redeemed people ever attempt anything. Out yonder in the cemetery one evening as the sun slipped behind the hills, they were lowering the body of a girl, 16 years old, into the grave. Sunday school teacher broke down weeping and sobbing and said, I feel I owe her parents an apology. I've been her Sunday school teacher for 3 or 4 years. And I've often said that someday I'll speak to her definitely about her soul. But I neglected it. Pastor broke down weeping and said, I need to make an apology also. I've been the pastor and I've often said someday I must speak to Mary definitely. I neglected it. That night they went yonder to the home of sorrow. Sunday school teacher broke down weeping and sobbing, told her story. And the pastor broke down weeping and told his. And then the mother and father broke down weeping and sobbing and said, we need to apologize also. We had Mary in the home for 16 years. We'd often said someday we must talk to her about her soul. We neglected it, and I was a girl, 16 years of age, that slipped through the fingers of the four people nearest to her and went to hell. And not a word had been said to her. They're dying in so-called Christian homes tonight, all over this land, my friend, and nothing being said. And nothing being said. They're dying without Christ. All over America. One of the crying curses of the American church tonight is so-called pastoral visitation. Expecting the pastor to be a sort of a walking delegate, pity-padding around over town, carrying sugar rags and tying up sore toes and finding out why old Sister Wigglejaw and Brother Broadmouth wasn't at church last Sunday and telling them how much he missed them. You know something? I told my pastor, I said, I don't ever expect you to visit my family. If they need you, they'll send for you. They'll need you, they'll send for you. But I want you to give your time in preparation and having a good sermon when they come to church. And give your time to winning people to Christ. Pastor, doing 1,001 other things besides the winning of souls. Winning of souls. Now we've got a new thing hooked on to them now. We call counseling. Meddling. Little priests. Amen. Having them come in and confess their sins. Don't confess to me. I'm no priest. And don't go around confessing your sins to these preachers. They'll blab it on you. Don't do that. I don't believe in it. Amen. Don't come telling me your sin. I'm no priest. If I wanted you to confess to me, I'd put the seat of my breeches on my breast and button my collar up behind and let you whisper through a hole in the wall to me. Let me tell you what you need tonight. When I was pastor, I was a pastor. One day, one of the good old ladies came and said, "You didn't come to see me last week." I said, "Why should I?" "Well, I was sick." I said, "Did you have a doctor?" "I sure did." I said, "Did you call him or did he just drop in?" "Why, I called him." "Well," I said, "why didn't you call me? I didn't know it." "Well, didn't you miss me last Sunday?" I said, "I sure didn't." Whew. That got her hot. Amen. She said, "Did you go see Mrs. So-and-so?" I said, "No, I didn't. Why should I?" "Why, she had a baby." I said, "She didn't need a preacher." Amen. Let me tell you something tonight. Don't expect the pastor to run around taking care and looking after you and finding out why you weren't here. If you need your pastor, you call him. But otherwise, you be here yourself. Amen. It's like a fellow said to me not long ago. He said, "Our pastor, he's not a soul winner." I said, "Maybe he's a shepherd." "Oh, yes, he is a good pastor." I said, "Well, a shepherd don't produce sheep." I said, "Sheep produces sheep. Why don't you get up, lousy, and go out yonder and get some won? Why don't you get up and go out and win some for him to shepherd? That's what I'm talking to you about. It's your business to do that. You sit day after day, week in and week out, and never speak once to a soul. Never speak once to a soul. I'll give you this. I told you this morning about a young man, 21 years of age, called his daddy to his bedside and said, "I don't want you to pray for me, but I just wanted to tell you that I've been in the home of a Baptist deacon for 21 years. And I'm dying and going to hell, and not a word has been said to me." They're dying in so-called Christian homes all over this land tonight. God, give us a revival that will send men and women out here to win people to Christ. That's what I'm saying. To win people to Christ. Great Chinese statesman here on business for his country spent a year in Washington, D.C. and went back to San Francisco to catch a boat back to China. Saturday, a Chinese pastor saw where he was in the hotel. And he called the hotel and said, "We would like to ask you to attend divine worship with us tomorrow." And he said, "I shall not do it." When they came to China, and I thought when I came to America, I'll study Christianity and perhaps become a Christian. But he said, "After spending 1 year in your so-called Christian America, I've never had one invitation to divine worship since I've been here. Though Washington was bristling with church spires, there was a man who faced the setting sun to die a heathen, and not a word had been said to him. Not a word had been said to him. I said to the Missionary Society when I was pastor once, I said, you come with a little covered dish, and you go through a little program and shed copious crocodile tears and talk about China, and God knows you've never been even downtown to see if the Chinese laundryman's a Christian. And you shed tears and talk about Africa, and God knows you do not know whether the cook in the kitchen's a Christian or not. God's tired of our flannel-mouthed, bald-faced hypocrisy.
3: There they are. She said, well, I said, why don't you cut out this business and go out here to knocking on doors and leading people to Christ? She said, well, we're not cut out for that. I said, if you'd cut out some things you're doing, you'd be cut out for it. If you'd cut out some things you're doing, you'd be cut out for it. Let me tell you something, my friend. I disbanded a lot of those things when I became pastor. I disbanded a lot of it, and we went out two by two, knocking on doors and visiting people, young people. We had training union, and I decided that we'd train long enough and it's time to go to war. And so I said, from now on, we'll have Bible verses, and we'll have testimonies, and we'll have street meetings, and we'll have personal visitation, and from now on we'll win souls. I saw two boys that got saved the first Sunday I was in this church, and they wanted a Sunday school class, and I said, go out and get you one, and you can have them down in the basement. And they went down in the furnace room, and they started with a little old Hoppy, a little old newsboy. They got him, and Shine Boy drug himself around on crutches, and one other little urchin, and they started with those two. And then these boys got these others, and they went out and knocked on the doors of an evening and so forth. And in a little over a month, they had 84 boys in a Sunday school that had never been inside a Sunday school class. Man stood up in my meeting not long ago and said, Dr. Lakin, I'm glad, he said, because Orville and Emmett came over on Tannery Hill and got me and my brothers. We were the poorest of the poor, and got us and took us over there. They had to get little overalls for us to wear. And he said, we got saved. And I've been pastor now of the Riverside Baptist Church for 28 years. I said,

You wouldn't even have to be a Christian. You wouldn't have to be a Christian to get up bundles for Britain. I can get an infidel to do that. I'm plowing up to your cotton tonight. Amen. Let's strip the thing bare. Let's lay the thing bare. Let's divest it of all this sacerdotal covering and see ourselves as we really are. That's what I'm telling you. Dr. Martin said my brother John was to have been my law partner for life. Was to have been my law partner for life. And he said, I entered the ministry and John entered the law. Made his fortune by the time he was 33 and then took galloping tuberculosis. I took him, I went yonder and became pastor of the First Baptist Church of Cripple Creek, Colorado. I took him there with me thinking the high altitude might heal his lungs. Day after day I saw him sit in my study and rest his chest like that with his head upon his cane. And one day he broke down weeping and sobbing. I threw my book to one side and rushed over to him and I said, John, what's the matter? He said, Tom, I always knew it would come to this. I said, come to what? Come time for me to die and I wouldn't be ready. He said, John, aren't you saved? He said, yes, Tom, I'm saved. I've trusted Jesus Christ to save me from all my sins, past, present, and future. I know I'm saved. But he said, as far as I know, I've never led a single soul to Jesus Christ. I've never led a single soul to Jesus Christ. He said, I got a pen and ink and paper, and I said, you dictate and I write. Friend after friend of his I wrote. And one day he complained of being tired. I put him up on the couch, and a little while he was gone. I had his body prepared and shipped back to Atlanta, Georgia for a burial. And after the funeral, we went out to Mississippi for the burial. And on the way out on the train, a man said to me, Brother Martin, did you write a letter to me from John? I said, yes, but every word of it was out of his own heart. He said, when I got that letter, I was not a Christian. But he said, John died thinking he'd never led one single soul to Christ. He said, Brother Martin, John will have one soul in heaven he led to Jesus. Must I go and empty-handed thus my dear Redeemer meet? No sheaves to lay at my Master's feet, not one soul with which to greet Him. Must I meet my Savior's soul? Somebody said, Dr. Lakin, how many people have you led to Christ? I have no idea. I've never kept a diary. He'll keep the books. They say 250,000. I don't know. Around the world. Around the world. I don't know. But I'd rather lead a soul. Ronnie said to me one night when we were driving through the storm. I was tired driving all night. And he said, Papa, why do you keep going like this? Why do you keep going like this every day, every night? I said, son, you wouldn't understand. You wouldn't understand. I said, Papa, I believe there's a hell. Papa believes the men die, they go to hell without Jesus. I'm going to tell him, so why in the name of high heaven don't you get up out of that comfortable position? Get up as a mere profession Pharisee and say, God, help me to be something for you. God, help me to win somebody to Christ. Instead of being critical of somebody that is trying to do it, amen. I'd rather win a soul. I remember over 50 years ago, I was in a meeting at Calvary Baptist Church in Akron, Ohio. The last Sunday I had preached 5 times. I'd preached over in the gymnasium and then back in the main auditorium. The first convert of that meeting had been a little drunken barber. And this night, I had dismissed them and my singer had gone and gotten my top coat and put it around me. And I was sitting there shaking hands with the people as they came down. This little barber came down with his little 3-year-old curly-haired girl. She climbed over into my lap and put her little arms around my neck and said, Mr. Lakin, my daddy don't come home drunk anymore now. Honey, I'd rather have had that little girl to have said that than had all the friendship of your little club. Amen. I got a letter from a girl when I was on radio up in the mountains of Kentucky, written on cheap tablet paper. She hadn't kept on the line, dotted the I across the T. She said, Mr. Lakin, I hope you can stay on the radio. My daddy is such an awful drunkard.

he's killing mommy and me. Said maybe he'll hear you preach and get saved and I'd have a sober daddy like other little children. Say what you want to, sister, brother, about it. I'd rather have that, amen. Let me tell you something. Somebody said, when are you going to quit, Dr. Lakin? Never. I'll tell you how I'd like to go. I'd like to be holding a great meeting somewhere and be holding an old sinner by the hand. And the captain of my salvation comes along and taps me on the shoulder and said, old soldier, it's time now for you to come home. And I'll hang my sword on the shimmering wall of the city of God and hear him say, well done, good and faithful. And the toil of the road will seem nothing. Hallelujah. You don't mind if I shout a little? Oh, beloved, let me, if you're not sweet in your soul, honey, there's plenty of honey in the rock. Amen. I know that sounds strange to you who've never heard much about it, but I was born and reared on this kind. And I'd tell you what I'd do if I didn't know that. I'd get down on my knees and say, Lord, forgive me. Forgive me. Let me give you this tonight. Let me give you this tonight. That's what I know. Seek ye first the kingdom of God. That's the reason for our mission work. That's the reason for this building here. I think of this man. What a good and godly man he is. He hasn't profited from it. He hasn't gotten rich from it. He hasn't gotten rich from it. You know what? He just served God, hasn't he? Don't have a big staff. He don't sit around in a big plush office with his feet up on a desk. Thank God he's out on a driving through the snow and the rain. God blesses him. Amen. Let me tell you something. Let me tell you something. It's pretty hard now, but God will see him through one of these days. Amen. We were standing, he went up in the little country graveyard up there on my little farm that I sold. We stood there beside my boy's grave, and he said, Dr. Lakin, will you be buried here? I said, I suppose so. If Jesus tarries, he said, well, there'll be a monument placed here and a big one. I said, I don't want no big monument. I said, Ronnie, when you stand beside my grave, you can say, Papa never left me any money. Never left me a fortune. But he left a life that was rich and blessed people. I came down the stairs one morning and said to my wife, I said, honey, when I go, I thought a while ago, if you and Ronnie would like to put a little something on just a very small little marker, if you could do it conscientiously, if you want to put this, you can put this. He fought a good fight. He kept the faith. He's finished his course. I was in Lynchburg with a heart attack. They didn't know exactly what was my trouble. I fell out on Monday night after I'd preached in the great conference, and I'd driven 800 miles 2 days before. They took me to a hospital, and I was there until Thursday, and Ronnie and his wife came over after they closed on Wednesday night, and they came over Thursday morning. Came up to see me, and they kissed me, and getting ready to go back to Florida, and I said, son, you go on back to Florida. And if I don't make it, down to Fort Gay, and you bring Mommy Bob up there and meet me. And take me up on the hill there beside your daddy. And dig a grave down there where the Lord went 2,000 years ago and cleaned it out. And made it a good place for me to wait for the resurrection. And that'll be the thing that I'm looking for. Hallelujah. Let me give you the second thing, the two great aims, the second and his righteousness. Now that does mean the imputer's righteousness. The believer already has that.
To him that worketh not, to him it is given. Listen, to count it unto him for righteousness. I think that means to seek to live as Christ would live under your circumstances. For he had just said, be ye therefore perfect, even as your Father which is in heaven is perfect. Oh, I know, in preaching against those who teach sinless perfection, we almost give license to God's people to sin. Amen. Let me tell you this. They say the Christian just bound to commit sin. I don't think that's so. What sin is just bound to commit? Amen. No temptation has taken thee, but such as is common to man, and he will not suffer you to be tempted above that you're able. I think the New Testament teaches, Jesus taught over and over, that we should aim to live as Christ would live under our circumstances. We have two great problems on here in America. One is the capital and labor problem of the North. The other is the race problem of the South. Men in the South with their feet on mahogany tables trying to solve that problem. Men in the North trying to solve the South problem. Let me try it. Let me tell you what you do. Treat every man like he was Jesus Christ wrapped up in a skin. If it's a black skin, treat him like Jesus Christ would. If it's a white skin, let him treat you like Jesus Christ would treat him. That, my friend, is the thing we need tonight. Husbands, treat your wife like Jesus Christ would treat her. Treat your children like Jesus Christ would treat them. Treat your enemies like Jesus Christ would treat them. Treat the church like Jesus Christ would treat it. Oh, what heavens our homes would be. What a moving of heaven stooping to kiss earth if that could happen. If that could happen. Man going across the sea, a Chinese fellow on a boat, sitting there reading a New Testament. And the man came up and said to him, I see you're a Jesus man, you're reading a Jesus book. He said, no, I'm Confucius. Before they got to the other side, he came back and said, you're still Confucius. He said, no, I'm Jesus man. He said, what made you a Jesus man? He said, I saw a little mother with sick child walk up down deck of ship tired. I saw a little missionary take sick baby walk up and down deck of ship while tired mother got some sleep. I'm a Jesus man because I saw the Jesus book lived. That's what will make it tonight. Have you ever thought what you'll do when you get to heaven? I got mine all made out. I may be so amazed I forget the whole thing when I get there. First of all, when I get to heaven, I want to see the blessed Heavenly Father. And I want to thank Him as best I can that He ever gave His Son to die for me. Mrs. Lakin and I stood by the grave one day of the only son child we ever had. And I put my arm around her and said, honey, I know what God meant now when He said that He gave His only begotten Son, all He had. Then I want as best I can to thank the blessed Savior that He ever suffered upon a cross and went to hell in my place and died for my sins. And then I want as best my stammering tongue could do it, thank the blessed Holy Ghost that He ever convicted me of my sin. And I was born again and placed in the family of God and made a child of His for that. Then I want to see my mother and my father and my brothers and my boy. You said, you think you'll see? Oh yeah, I will. It's real. It's real. Amen. You think they'll know? Well, I think they know tonight. Amen. You think they know what we're... Yeah, I think they know what I'm doing. Don't you, Mo? Let me tell you something. I think she went up to Jesus tonight and said, help my baby boy preach tonight. I think my boy may be sitting there tonight and saying, Papa, don't give up now. You're about to the end of the race. I remember the night just before he got killed. He wrote me a letter and it was sent to Akron, Ohio. Told me all about his work, and he was a real estate builder. Telling me all about his work.
And then he said, "Hurry on home, Dad. We miss you so bad." I think maybe he's sitting up there tonight and say, "Hurry on home, Dad. Bill, I may be coming pretty soon now." Oh, this thing's real, my friend. This is real. My wife, when I went to the hospital with a heart attack, I'd called her before I left the place in Elizabethton, Tennessee. I called her back in West Virginia and told her. I went to the hospital. The doctor told me after he had read the cardiogram, I said, "How does it look?" He said, "Bad. Bad." And then they said, "You're going up to intensive care." So I called I said, "Well, wheel me over here to this phone. There's in a wheelchair." And I picked it up and I said, "Get Ms. Lakin on the phone." Got on the phone. I said, "Honey, they say I've had a serious heart attack and now they're taking me up to intensive care." She started to cry and I said, "Don't you cry now. Because if this thing doesn't stop there, I'm going on."

0: When I move to the sky up in heaven on high, what a wonderful trip that will be. I'm all ready to go. This thing's real, people. Amen. I think next I'd like to see a little girl, they said, from Indiana. When they were having the old-fashioned county spelling bee, they were there that night, and the prize was $75. They had spelled down until only two remained, a girl from a very wealthy family and another from a very poor family whose daddy had just died a few days before. And pretty soon, back and forth they spelled as they applauded for them. And finally, the little wealthy girl missed a very simple word. And the other little girl spelled it. And they got out and going down the road. Her father said, "Honey, why did you miss that word? You could have spelled it." And she said, "Daddy, little Lucy doesn't have any daddy to buy her any pretty things." So while we were spelling, I thought about how many pretty things she could buy with that $75, and I missed it so she could have it. She was struggling at the meaning of this meaning of this verse, and his righteousness. Amen. Well, that's all. Thank God. The road started back yonder 60 years ago one night in the head of Greenbrier Creek. It's wound down and round back and forth across this continent and across one ocean 18 times and the other twice and halfway around the world, and pretty soon I've gone almost 1,000,000 miles now. And pretty soon the trail will come to an end down on the bank of the River of Life. And then when they push the boat in, and I step in and wave goodbye and push out from the shore, I say, "Good morning, Jesus." Amen. Let's stand a moment, will you please?
1: 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Lakin. The title of the message, "The Two Great Aims of the Christian Life," and the text that Dr. Lakin chose for the message, Matthew chapter 6, verses 19 through 34. This message was originally preached by Dr. Lakin in the mid-1970s. This concludes this message preached by the late Dr. B. R. Lakin.

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1: With SRN News, I'm Jason Walker. Vice President J.D. Vance wrapping up talks with senior Iranian officials over ending the war.
2: Vance said the meeting created a good foundation for a long-term deal. He said the two sides agreed on a mechanism to keep the Strait of Hormuz open and work together on the ceasefire in Lebanon between Israel and Hezbollah. The vice president also suggested the U.S. could allow for the release of some frozen Iranian assets for purchases of American soy, corn, and wheat under U.S. and Qatari oversight. The talks follow a preliminary deal signed last week, but it remains uncertain whether that agreement will hold or help bring lasting peace to a Mideast region riven by conflict for decades.
1: That is correspondent Jamie Keaton reporting. The Senate passing a bipartisan housing bill that aims to bring down home prices and increase supply. The vote, 85-5. Here's Bob Agnew.
3: The bill represents one of the most sweeping efforts in recent decades to reduce federal regulations for housing and increase local control. The legislation bans corporate investors from buying single-family homes. That's to ensure homes are available for families rather than large corporations. It also addresses concerns about investor-driven price inflation. After final approval this week, the bill goes on to President Trump, who has already signaled his support. Bob Agnew reporting.
1: Federal judge has blocked an attempt by the Trump administration to subpoena Minnesota Governor Tim Walz and other state officials, calling it an effort to, quote, harass and retaliate against them. Walz, he's calling the ruling a victory for the rule of law and our democracy. No surprise Monday, British Prime Minister Keir Starmer announcing his resignation, forced out by his party after losing tremendous voter support. He will remain as a caretaker until Labour chooses a new leader. This is SRN News. A new poll asking Americans what they believe about God.
4: The Cultural Research Center at Arizona Christian University reports that only 50% of adults believe that God is best described as the, quote, all-powerful, all-knowing, perfect, and just creator of the universe who rules that universe today. CRC Director Dr. George Barna says, the idea that the God of the Bible is the sole omnipotent creator deity is no longer the dominant theological view of Americans, as it was until shortly after the start of the new millennium. Michael Harrington reporting.
1: Independent minor league baseball team in Pennsylvania forfeiting a game because players refused to wear a special gay pride jersey. Atlantic League Pro Baseball's York Revolution planning to hold their 11th annual Pride Night event last week with the Southern Maryland Blue Crabs, but the Revolution announced the day before the game it would not be played. This is SRN News. Massive heat wave making life miserable for millions in Europe.
5: France is facing a grueling and deadly heat wave with temperatures soaring above 104 degrees Fahrenheit.
6: It's been really, really hot. I wasn't expecting it to be so bad.
5: Tanya Casalicio from London. People tried to adapt in a country without widespread air conditioning, including schools, which were closed. There have been multiple drownings as people try to cool off in water with strong currents. The government is also warning parents to not leave children in hot cars after two young children, ages 2 and 4, were found dead in their family car. I'm Lisa Dwyer.
1: Qatar's energy minister says a huge explosion has killed at least 13 people, injuring 65 more at a gas export terminal, the blast being described as an industrial accident. More details, srnnews.com.
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10: I'm greeting you in the wonderful, precious, glorious, matchless name of Jesus. Beloved, that name is just so wonderful. That name is precious to me. It's the fairest of 10,000 to my soul. Amen. The lily of the valley, the bright and morning star. Hey, I'm glad I'm talking about a God that's got everything under control. And beloved, I love him and I thank him and I praise him. And I'm glad in our times of need, in our times of sickness, in our times of pain, in our times of sorrow, in our times of bereavement, I'm glad we can run to our Heavenly Father. And I'm glad he's listening and I'm glad that he's there to take care of us. I remember when I was a boy coming up, there was 12 years difference between myself, my middle brother Mike, and then two more years on top of that from my oldest brother Butch. And so my middle brother Mike had been the baby of the family for 12 years. And then I come along, the sweet little cherub, the little chunky cherub. That's a brand new phrase. The new chunky cherub. Amen. With the great big wings to try to get up off the ground. I have to get a running start and jump off a cliff, and then it'll hold me up. Anyway, I'd make my brother mad. He and I, we just, I just never thought he liked me. And so he'd always be looking for a chance to pop me or get at me. And boy, sometimes I'd do things deliberately. Now, sometimes I didn't mean to do them. But then there were other times I meant to do them. Get him just frosting, I mean red-faced, and ready to kill somebody. And I'd take off running. And I knew if I could just get to Daddy, everything would be all right. Now, if Mike caught me before I got to Daddy, listen, I'm telling you what, I was going to have to pay overtime for what I was fixing to get. And so I'd run as fast as this chubby cherub could get there. Daddy, Daddy, help me. And boy, once I got to Daddy, everything was all right. Old Mike would run up and tell my dad what I'd done, and he was going to stomp me and burn me and chop me up in little pieces and feed me to the catfish in Snyder's Pond. And the dad says, son, leave me alone. I'll take care of it. I'll take care of it. You go do what you need to do. I'll handle this. And you know, I knew as a boy, I knew that there was nothing that my daddy was going to throw at me that was going to hurt me as far as permanently. Now, I may get a whipping, and that hurt for a while. And when I would do mess up, make mad, Mike mad, and Daddy'd take me down that long hallway and wear me out. And I'd run back down to my bedroom. I'd be laying across the bed crying, and my brother'd get outside the door and, ooh, make a hound dog sound. I damned to shut up and leave me alone. He was enjoying, he was reveling in that those tears that I was shedding. Yes, sir, he'd got even with me. I'm saying you and I have a God that we can run to. We have a God that is our refuge. He is our safe place. He is the safety net that all of us have that are born into the family of God through the shed blood of Jesus. Until next time, may God richly bless you. Bye, beloved.
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3: Thank you again for tuning in to another Gospel in a Nutshell, Psalms 142, verse 5. We've been preaching on the Lord is our portion. I cried unto thee, O Lord. I said, thou art my refuge and my portion in the land of the living. Amen. What's that do for you? How does that make you feel to know that the Lord is your, you know what I do? You know how I say, can I say this? I'm getting all, I got my tongue tied around my eye tooth and I can't see what I'm saying. You know, when I say the Lord is my portion, I'm boasting. I am. I'm boasting in the fact I know the Lord and the Lord knows me. I'm not boasting in the treasures and the pleasures and all that stuff of the world. I like to boast in the fact that I know God as my Heavenly Father and Jesus as my personal Savior and the Holy Ghost as my comfort. Amen. And leader and guider and director of, praise God, of my life, amen. And you put all that together, and God is our portion, amen. And God cares about us, and he loves us, amen. And I'm going to tell you something. It's good to be loved, amen, by a holy God, is it not? You ought to say amen right there. Amen right there. I said it for you, okay? Yeah. But you think about it. We read, you know, this verse yesterday. I liked it. Lamentations 3:24, the Lord is my portion, saith my soul. Therefore will I hope in him. You know, this right here to a believer is just sweet. Okay? To unbelievers is sad. You know, this right here, when I say the Lord is my portion, he's my portion when my health is failing. He is. When my body is trying to let me down, he's still my portion. He's never left me. I mean, he's always going to be my portion. And think about this. Have you been here? Hey, when your friends forsake you, he's still going to be your portion. He's not going to forsake you, and he's not going to fail you. He's not going to do that. And when you think about sometimes in your life, hey, the comfort has vanished. He's still your portion. Still the soul says this, my flesh and my heart faileth, but God is the strength of my heart and my portion. Look at this. Listen for the last two words of this verse. Forever. You ought to think about that. My flesh and my heart faileth, but God is the strength of my heart and my portion forever. Forever, amen. That's a good thing to think about. Amen. So your inheritance is just not primarily what God gives, but it is who he is. Amen. That's your inheritance, who he is. Yeah. Yeah. The nature of heaven is to behold the glory of God. Psalms 115:1, not unto us, O Lord, not unto us, but unto thy name give glory for thy mercy and for thy true sake. To behold God's glory, to be with him, and to possess him forever, forever. Have a great day. God bless you. Got to go.
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Hey, man, I'm glad it made news in heaven when I got saved. I remember that day that I got saved. I was born again, washed in the precious blood of Jesus Christ. I put all my faith in Jesus and Him alone. He paid it all. And He washed all my sins away, past, present, and future. They're gone. Hallelujah. I'm in right standing with God through Jesus Christ, my Lord. How about you? Can you sing that? It made news in heaven. Can you sing that? Hey, that was the Kingsmen and Rick Smith, A New Grace. And you know what? We need new grace today. And there might be some of you listening that are dealing with a loved one going through some type of situation. Well, it's that new grace that'll see him through. And God knows when to give that grace. I think of Polycarp and all the ones in the Book of Martyr that were stretched or burnt at the stake or guillotined or whatever the case may be. They were given that new grace to see it through. Polycarp was singing a hymn in the midst of the burning. Think of that. That was God. And then I think of those three Hebrew boys. Yes, they were thrown into the fiery furnace, and it was heated up seven times hotter than ever. And then Nebuchadnezzar looked in and said, didn't we just put three young boys in this furnace? Well, I see one that looks like the Son of God. Amen. Well, it's 21 minutes after 12, Tuesday, June 23rd, year of the Lord, 2026, 77 degrees outside. This is your Midnight Watch. My name is Brother Ward David Gillett. Glad to be with you this wonderful morning. You have, it's just a blessing to be here. Well, our Share-a-thon Day sponsor for today is Janet Rapidchuck, our dear sister of Greenville, South Carolina. She sponsors a memory of her beloved husband, Paul Rapidchuck, on his birthday. He's with the Lord today. Paul is sorely missed by his wife, family, and friends, but they are thankful for the promise that they will see him again in heaven at Jesus' feet. And Janet Rapidchuck is also our internet sponsor for today as well. And we want to thank our dear sister, Janet Rapidchuck, for being our day sponsor and internet sponsor, because they do help cover the listeners' portion of our operating expenses for the WTBI Radio Ministries. And we do thank all of you for your help with Share-a-thon 2026. Overnight, a 40% chance of thunderstorms through these morning hours, a low of 470. And then today, Tuesday, a 30% chance of showers and thunderstorms, a high of 89. And then tonight, Tuesday night, mostly clear, low of 65. Wednesday, sunny, a high of 86. Wednesday night, mostly clear, low of 68. Thursday, mostly sunny, a high of 90 degrees. 3 o'clock, the old-time preaching hour. We're going to be listening to Billy Kelly. Dr. Kelly preaching, trotting underneath or underfoot the grace of God. Trotting underfoot the grace of God. Don't forget 445, encouraging words from Tabernacle pastor and preacher Doug Benton. And then at 1 o'clock, we'll do our Psalms. We're in Psalms 44, 130, daily scripture reading. And we'll be reading out of Luke chapter 23. And coming up here at the bottom of the hour, Sounds from Sinai, Pastor Rudy Smith. Right now, the Doucettes, New Name and Glory, Mike Holcomb, If You Only Knew, and then Victory Strings, Paid in Full.

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0: 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And we're having a time. If you only.
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0: Hello, friends. This is Rudy Smith, the pastor of Mount Sinai Baptist Church, inviting you to listen for the next 15 minutes to Sounds from Sinai, a radio ministry of the Mount Sinai Baptist Church here in Pickens, South Carolina.
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0: And welcome to the broadcast today. We'll begin our program with a song from one of our services. The Rollins family is coming around to sing for us. Brother Robin, Sister Melissa, Brother John to sing the song, Jesus Never Fails. Hope it'll be a blessing to you as they sing for us.

0: Amen. Thank you, beloved, for that wonderful message and song. And now for today's message, again we turn to Psalms 27 and verse number 13. The psalmist said, I had fainted unless I had believed to see the goodness of the Lord in the land of the living. The message that we're listening to on the broadcast today is our second part of the message, I had fainted unless I had believed. Now, as we consider this text, there's just two main points that we'll deal with, the danger of fainting, and then we'll talk about the deliverance of faith. As we consider the danger of fainting, I had fainted, he said, unless. Let me say that it's a real danger. Again, let me remind you what faint is all about. Webster says it's a temporary loss of consciousness, becoming without strength, weak or feeble, feeling weak and dizzy, as if about to swoon, and a loss of courage. These are some of the meanings that Webster gives the word faint. So it's a real danger. The danger, number one, of fainting in courage. Here in this very passage of Scripture, verse 14, he says, be of good courage. There's a danger in losing courage. There were foes that the psalmist was facing, and foes tend to discourage us. Look at the foes that he faced here in Psalm 27. So we'll pick up with that as we continue the message. Join the services by way of recording, live at Mount Sinai Baptist Church.
1: But just the very fact that you are children of light and exposed in the darkness of the wicked will cause the wicked to turn on you and to attack you, brother and sister. And if you aren't careful, that'll get you a little discouraged. I mean, we all like to be liked. We all want folk to think well of us. We don't want people to be mad at us. But just the very fact that you're saved by the grace of God and trying to live right and do right, you'll find you'll have enemies. And the Bible said, woe to the man that everyone speaks well of. Brother and sister, I'm telling you what, if you're living for God, the devil's crowd is not going to speak well of you. But I think about here, there were foes that discouraged, fearful foes, ferocious foes, formidable foes. In verse 3, he talked about there's a whole host of them. And they're not just one or two, but there's a whole host encamped against me. It seemed like they're coming in, enemies from every side. Now we have enemies from without, enemies from within, enemies of this world. There, someone said it like this. We have an external enemy, the world. We have an internal enemy, the flesh. We have an infernal enemy, the devil. But there's enemies against us. And sometimes imps of hell, the demons of hell, try to attack our souls and try to discourage us and try to camp about us and bring us down in discouragement. It's a mind game often, isn't it? And where do all these thoughts come from? Did you know the devil and his demons suggest to us all kind of things to trouble us, to discourage us? Enemies. They're formidable. But I'm glad, praise God, they're not unconquerable. I'm glad, praise God, we can have victory through our Lord Jesus Christ. Formidable foes. And then I think about the fact that they are fighting foes. I mean, they're fighting. They ain't just out there bluffing. They're fighting. It says in verse number three, though an host should encamp against me, my heart shall not fear, though war should rise against me. They're out. There's a warfare. We're involved in a warfare. Now, some of you sitting in this audience today know what

It is to be in a war. It's no pleasant experience. Warfare is not a picnic. Warfare, brother and sister, is tough and hard. And if you're not careful, the war will get you discouraged. I'll tell you what, is, you know, you just get so tired. You can't do anything without a fight. As a people of God, you try to enjoy something, enjoy God, try to do something for God, and there's a fight. You might as well make up your mind. If you do anything for God, you're going to lock horns with the devil and this world, amen. And it's no Sunday school picnic to live for Jesus in this world that hates Jesus. But I want you to know there are foes out there, fighting foes. And these foes were also, if you look down in verse number 12, they were falsifying foes. They lying. He said, deliver me not over into the will of my enemies, for false witnesses are risen up against me. The devil's a liar and the father of it. And did you know his children are just like their daddy? They'll lie on you. They sure will. They'll lie on you. They'll spread rumors about you. They'll gossip lies about you. In fact, this world's quicker to swallow a lie than they are to believe the truth. An amazing thing of it is, in our old fallen fleshly condition, we're a whole lot more subject to retain something bad told to us about somebody than we are something good told to us about somebody. And that's the way we are. And so here, old David, he had the real danger of fainting in his courage because there were foes out to discourage him. But then there was something else that I gleaned from in this passage of Scripture, that not only were foes that would discourage him, but there were fears that would discourage him. Now here, in verse number 9, I kind of read through this problem. There were some failures in David's life, evidently. And he began to exhibit here in verse 9 a fearful heart. He is afraid of some things. First of all, there was the fear of distance. Hide not thy face far from me. Put not thy servant away in anger. He feared, because of his own personal failures, that somehow or another there's going to be such a distance between him and God. You know, we'd do well to fear that distance. You hear what I said? Then let me say this. There is no such thing as a safe distance from God. Any distance at all is unsafe. Our salvation is to draw near to God. Draw nigh to God, He'll draw nigh to you. So he was afraid of there being a distance. Secondly, he was afraid of there being divine displeasure. He didn't want to displease God. He didn't want God to be angry with him and full of wrath against him. He said, put not thy servant away in anger. Now, this verse seems to presuppose that David had done something displeasing to God, and he knew he deserved to have the displeasure. He knew he deserved God's wrath, but he said, Lord, don't put me away in your wrath. I don't want that distance, and I don't want that displeasure, Lord, to come in my life where I've grieved thee. I fear that divine displeasure. I fear displeasing God. And you know what? If you get down on yourself to the point where you allow that distance and you allow that displeasure and you lie the pleasing God in your life, did you know what? It'll bring you into a place of spiritual weakness where you're about to faint. Did you know when we get far away from God, we get faint? We get faint. And when we get far away from God, we displease Him. We get faint. Sin is a strength robber. Sin, disobedience, will cause us to get faint. And so he was afraid of a distance. He was afraid of divine displeasure. And then number 3, he had a fear of desertion. He didn't want God to leave him. He said, God, leave me not. In this same verse 9. Leave me not, neither forsake me. He didn't want God to leave him to his own self, to leave him to the mess that he got himself in.
even though he realized he deserved it, but he's begging God not to leave him in that shape. And brother and sister, I'll tell you what, and then he was something else I notice here as I glean, there was the fear of defeat in verse 12. Deliver me not over under the will of my enemies. He said, my enemies are out to defeat me. God, don't leave me to their will. Don't deliver me to them. So there were foes that he were out to discourage him. There was the fears out to discourage him.

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That address again, Mount Sinai Baptist Church, 830 Country Club Road, Pickens, South Carolina, zip 29671. And now, until we meet again on tomorrow's broadcast, this is Pastor Rudy Smith saying, may the Lord bless you, is our prayer.

Hello, this is Pastor Doug Benton right here at Tabernacle Baptist Church, sending the light of the gospel all around the world. 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

Well, praise be unto God. The lifeboat is soon coming. You know, Jesus told his disciples, and he tells us in John 14, let not your heart be troubled. Are you troubled tonight? Don't be troubled. You believe in God, believe also in him or in me. You know, he said, I and my Father are one. He said this right here. He said, Philip said unto him, Lord, show us the Father, and it suffices us. Verse 9, Jesus saith unto him, have I been so long time with you, and yet hath thou not known me? Philip, he that hath seen me hath seen the Father. And how sayest thou then, show us the Father? But he said, in my Father's house are many mansions. If it were not so, I would have told you. I go to prepare a place for you. And if I go and prepare a place for you, I will come again and receive you unto myself, that where I am, there ye may be also. And whither I go, ye know, and the way ye know. And then, of course, the great verse, chapter verse 6, Jesus saith unto him, I am the way, the truth, and the life, and no man cometh unto the Father but by me. There's only one way. He is the lifeboat. Travis Alltop Singers, here we go with Victory Strings, Paid in Full, The Love of God. 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
1: With SRN News, I'm Jason Walker. Bipartisan housing bill has been approved in the Senate. Here's Lisa Dwyer.
2: The U.S. Senate has passed a bipartisan housing bill that aims to bring down home prices and increase supply.
3: On this vote, the yeas are 85 and the nays are 5. The motion to concur is agreed to.
2: The vote represents one of the most sweeping efforts in recent decades to reduce federal regulations for housing and expand local control. The legislation bans corporate investors from buying single-family homes. The House is expected to give the bill final approval later this week and send it to President Donald Trump, who has signaled his support. I'm Lisa Dwyer.
1: The parents of a 2-year-old child in Texas are suing to stop brain death testing in Texas Children's Hospital. They want more time for their little girl to recover following a near drowning incident. Texas Children's stating it wants to conduct testing to determine the next steps in the child's medical care. Most legal battles over life support start after a brain death diagnosis. This case challenges the testing phase. Vice President J.D. Vance says there are still many angles need to be settled before peace talks can be considered complete.
4: I think it's important for all of us to appreciate how much was done, but honestly, there is still a lot to do as we continue to make progress on the nuclear talks, on the economic talks, as we continue to demine the straits and ensure that that flow of traffic continues to pick back up.
1: And they're not done.
4: A lot of progress, but still some work to do, and we're very committed to doing exactly that.
1: Los Angeles firefighters battling now for 6 days. A fire at a massive warehouse near downtown that stores frozen food. Firefighters still battling that blaze from the outside. This is SRN News. A victory for religious freedom in Oregon. Here's correspondent Michael Harrington.
5: The state's Board of Licensed Professional Counselors and Therapists fined Counselor Frank Canepa nearly $90,000 for refusing to personally affirm a client's homosexual relationship. Alliance Defending Freedom, a Christian legal group, went to bat for the counselor, and now the board has agreed to rescind the fine. ADF spokesman Jonathan Scruggs says, quote, "The government can't force people to say things that go against their core convictions." Michael Harrington reporting.
1: Anti-Semitism on the rise around the world. Germany, no exception. Federal Association of Departments for Research and Information on Anti-Semitism says an average of 24 anti-Semitic acts were recorded in Germany every day last year. One official says these are not statistical outliers. It is the grim reality in Germany. This is SRN News. Correspondent Seth Sutel reports on Wall Street Monday.
6: Stocks ended mixed on Wall Street as drops for several big tech companies weighed on the market, even as crude oil prices fell. The S&P 500 dropped 0.4% Monday. The Dow rose 148 points. That's about 0.3%. The Nasdaq Composite slumped 1.3%. Oil prices fell about 3% following negotiations between the U.S. and Iran on ending their war. Drops for several tech giants like Alphabet and Amazon weighed on the market. Seth Sutel, New York.
1: Mexican President Claudia Sheinbaum says her country seeks to restart oil shipments to Cuba, and soon a move that could provide much needed relief on the island's crisis as it deepens, given a lack of petroleum. She says her administration would seek to send the oil via commercial and privately owned firms. More details, srnnews.com.

Amen. Walking and talking with Jesus. I hope you're walking and talking with him today. You know, it's a joy to know that you can walk with Jesus. You can talk with Jesus. You can serve him with all your heart. You can love him with all your heart. You can love your neighbor with all your heart. And people say, who's your neighbor? Well, everybody around us. I know it's hard sometimes loving some folks. It's hard loving your enemies. It's hard loving people that do things bad to you. But God said we're to love them. Why? Can I tell you? Look to Jesus. Did he not look down at the ones that were wagging their heads and cursing him and calling him to say, come on down if you be of God. Save yourself. You can't save. You could save others, but you can't save. You know, they said all these things, but he yet looked and said, he said this, Father, forgive them, for they knoweth not what they do. That takes a very strong person to do that. And we need to practice that. We're in Psalms 44. That was the Justice family walking and talking with Jesus. We're going to try to finish this today. We discussed about the remembrance of the past care of conquest of Canaan when they went into the promised land, verse 1 through 3. Then the remembrance of confidence in God's hand who won the victories for them, who fought their battles even though they were in the battle, but God fought their battles. And then we've seen where we remembrance of the God's chastening Israel, and we see that they remained faithful in who they believed, but there were some things going on in the nation at that time, and we read about it. We're going to start in verse 18. The Bible says, and this is the nation speaking, or the psalmist, our heart is not turned back, neither have our steps declined from thy way. Though thou hast sore broken us in the place of dragons and covered us with the shadow of death. Can I remind you, we go through trials and tribulations. We go through the chastising hand of the Lord. And you know what? Sometimes our heart is not turned back. Sometimes our steps are not declined from his ways. Sometimes, hey, God just wants to break us. And he has a purpose for that. And he wants to be a part of that. And he might bring us to the brink of the shadow of death. But he wants us to trust him. He wants us to wait upon him. He wants us to love him. He says, if we have forgotten the name of our God or stretched out our hands to a strange God, shall not God search this out? For he knoweth the secrets of the heart. Can I tell you, he knows the secrets of your heart. And he searches those things out. He ponders everything that you do. And he knows exactly where you're at. He knows what pressure to put on you. He knows what to do in your instance. But he says here, and you can read this in Romans chapter 8, verse 36. He says, yea, for thy sake are we killed all the day long. We are counted as sheep for the slaughter. So what's he saying here? What is he saying here? Well, can I tell you? For the price of loyalty, God in this world, who God is at war in this world, there's a loyalty that we have. We might die. We might be martyred. But we're to be a witness. Paul said, yea, in Romans 8. And the psalmist says, yea, for thy sake are we killed all the day long. We are counted as sheep for the slaughter. Can I tell you? I'm glad there was one that went to Calvary and took our place. And took everything we deserved and did it for you and I. And then they cry out to him, awake, awake, why sleepest thou, O Lord? Arise, cast us off, not forever. So they're pleading to God to awake him because of their plight. They wanted help in the situation, which they were about to die. Paul said, I die daily. When he was talking about that, he was talking about how he was in the ministry and he was in perilous times with his enemy, with people and thieves, and he was amongst all these things. He literally could have died daily. Verse 24, wherefore hidest thou thy face and forgettest our affliction and our oppression? For our soul is bowed down to the dust, our belly cleaveth unto the earth. Arise for our help and redeem us for thy mercy's sake. What are they saying? Well, they're approaching God, right, on the basis of his covenant
love, his loving kindness, and the covenant that was given to them. And guess what? When we're going through trials and tribulations, we can actually approach God on the basis of his covenant love through Jesus Christ our Lord. Amen. Here we go, the York family. Grace carried me here.

Amen. Can't you understand that we have a history book in front of us, if you have one open? And in the history book, it proves the faithfulness of God. He was faithful to his people Israel. He called them by name. He was faithful throughout the ages, and he still is faithful. And the Bible teaches us here in 1 Corinthians. Can I share a couple of things with you, and then we'll get into the... He says here, God is faithful, verse 9, chapter 1, by whom you were called unto the fellowship of his Son, Jesus Christ our Lord. And then I think of 1 Thessalonians chapter 5. Let me go there real quick. 1 Thessalonians chapter 5. This says, faithful is he that calleth you, who also will do it. And then I think about 1 Corinthians chapter 10. And you know these verses. Let me just read it to you, because sometimes we just need to be reminded of the faithfulness of God. He says, there hath no temptation taken you, but such is common to man. But God is faithful, who will not suffer you to be tempted above that you're able, but will with the temptation also may make a way of escape that you may be able to bear it. And then you go back into the chapter and you see that he starts talking about avoid the self-indulgence like they did when they were in the wilderness. He said, for our examples, these things were written, neither be idolaters, neither let us commit fornication, neither let us tempt Christ, neither murmur and complain. Amen. God will see us through. He's faithful. Well, that was York Family. Grace carried me here. Justice Family, walking, talking with Jesus. 75 degrees outside here in the upstate, and it is 18 minutes after 1, Tuesday, June 22nd, and we're glad, grateful. Boy, my heart is indicting a good matter. That's all I'm going to say. I'm overflowing with joy. It's a wonderful time to be alive, to be a Christian. Oh, we're seeing things take place that no one else has. And it could be this morning. 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Paul is sorely missed by his wife, family, and friends, but they are thankful for the promise that they will see him again in heaven at Jesus' feet. So we thank Sister Janet Rapichuk for being our day sponsor and internet sponsor. And we thank all of you for your help with Share-a-thon 2026. Overnight through the morning hours, a 40% chance of showers, a low of 70. Today, Tuesday, a 30% chance of showers and thunderstorms, a high of 89. Tonight, mostly clear, low of 65. Wednesday, sunny, high of 86 degrees. Coming up here at the bottom of the hour, daily scripture reading. We'll be reading out of Luke chapter 23. Don't forget the 2:40 prayer time, 3 o'clock, the old-time preaching hour. Dr. Billy Kelly preaching, trodden underfoot the grace of God. Trodding underfoot the grace of God. 4:45, encouraging words from Tabernacle, Pastor Doug Benton. Right now, the Wilson family, Jesus is the dearest friend. Then we ain't heard this song in a while. J.D. Sumner and the Stamps Quartet, the old man Death. Then the Downings, the cross made the difference.

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He won't have to cross Jordan alone. It's a cold, dreary day, and I'm laying in my room. You see, I don't have long to live, and I'll be leaving here soon. Oh, I've had a good life with so many happy memories, and I relived them all today, and they were so real to me. Saw my daddy working in the field, and I heard mama pray again, and even saw our little preacher roll up his sleeves and preach on the devil and sin. And I remember when I married my little woman, and how we toiled together to raise our family. It seemed that she'd strive and do things every day to make it easier on me. You see, God gave us two little girls, and again today I heard them cry. Heard them laugh and saw them play, but now I've told them goodbye. Ah, this old room is cold. And there's somebody here I've never met before. I know who it is. It's Old Man Death. I saw him when he came through the door. Listen, he's speaking now, and I can hardly see. Okay, old boy, your time is up. You're to come and go with me. Oh, I'll admit that I'm scared, and I'm holding to my wife's little hand. But I said, okay, Mr. Death, but before I go, that's something you got to understand. You don't scare me none. I got a friend who's going with me. Why, he walked up Calvary's Hill 2,000 years ago and gave his life, don't you see? Why, he even conquered you, Mr. Death, and he paid the price of sin. And he arose from that old grave. Do you understand me? And he's coming back again. And when I've been there 10,000 years, bright shining as the sun, I'll have no less days to sing my God's praise than when I first begun. Oh, I can see old Jordan, but I have Jesus by the hand. This is why you hold no fear for me, do you understand? Now go ahead and take my body, but you can't touch my soul. It belongs to Jesus, and over him you have no control. Mr. Death, where is thy sting, O grave, thy victory? Let's go now. I want to rest in the arms of Jesus throughout eternity.

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3: The Gospel according to St. Luke, chapter 23. And the whole multitude of them arose and led him unto Pilate. And they began to accuse him, saying, We found this fellow perverting the nation, and forbidding to give tribute to Caesar, saying that he himself is Christ, a king. And Pilate asked him, saying, Art thou the king of the Jews? And he answered him and said, Thou sayest it. Then said Pilate to the chief priests and to the people, I find no fault in this man. And they were the more fierce, saying, He stirreth up the people, teaching throughout all Jewry, beginning from Galilee to this place. When Pilate heard of Galilee, he asked whether the man were a Galilean. And as soon as he knew that he belonged unto Herod's jurisdiction, he sent him to Herod, who himself also was at Jerusalem at that time. And when Herod saw Jesus, he was exceeding glad, for he was desirous to see him of a long season, because he had heard many things of him, and he hoped to have seen some miracle done by him. Then he questioned with him in many words, but he answered him nothing. And the chief priests and scribes stood and vehemently accused him. And Herod, with his men of war, set him at naught and mocked him, and arrayed him in a gorgeous robe, and sent him again to Pilate. And the same day Pilate and Herod were made friends together, for before they were at enmity between themselves. And Pilate, when he had called together the chief priests and the rulers and the people, said unto them, Ye have brought this man unto me as one that perverteth the people. And behold, I, having examined him before you, have found no fault in this man touching those things whereof ye accuse him. No, nor yet Herod, for I sent you to him. And lo, nothing worthy of death is done unto him. I will therefore chastise him and release him. For of necessity he must release one unto them at the feast. And they cried out all at once, saying, Away with this man, and release unto us Barabbas, who for a certain sedition made in the city, and for murder was cast into prison. Pilate therefore, willing to release Jesus, spake again to them. But they cried, saying, Crucify him, crucify him. And he said unto them the third time, Why, what evil hath he done? I have found no cause of death in him. I will therefore chastise him and let him go. And they were instant with loud voices, requiring that he might be crucified. And the voices of them and of the chief priests prevailed. And Pilate gave sentence that it should be as they required. And he released unto them him that for sedition and murder was cast into prison, whom they had desired, but he delivered Jesus to their will.

but weep for yourselves and for your children. For behold, the days are coming in the which they shall say, Blessed are the barren, and the wombs that never bear, and the paps which never gave suck. Then shall they begin to say to the mountains, Fall on us, and to the hills, cover us. For if they do these things in a green tree, what shall be done in the dry? And there were also two other malefactors led with him to be put to death. And when they were come to the place which is called Calvary, there they crucified him and the malefactors, one on the right hand and the other on the left. Then said Jesus, Father, forgive them, for they know not what they do. And they parted his raiment and cast lots. And the people stood beholding. And the rulers also with them derided him, saying, He saved others, let him save himself, if he be Christ, the chosen of God. And the soldiers also mocked him, coming to him and offering him vinegar, and saying, If thou be the king of the Jews, save thyself. And a superscription also was written over him in letters of Greek and Latin and Hebrew, This is the king of the Jews. And one of the malefactors which were hanged railed on him, saying, If thou be Christ, save thyself and us. But the other answering rebuked him, saying, Dost not thou fear God, seeing thou art in the same condemnation? And we indeed justly, for we receive the due reward of our deeds, but this man hath done nothing amiss. And he said unto Jesus, Lord, remember me when thou comest into thy kingdom. And Jesus said unto him, Verily I say unto thee, today shalt thou be with me in paradise. And it was about the sixth hour, and there was a darkness over all the earth until the ninth hour. And the sun was darkened, and the veil of the temple was rent in the midst. And when Jesus had cried with a loud voice, he said, Father, into thy hands I commend my spirit. And having said thus, he gave up the ghost. Now when the centurion saw what was done, he glorified God, saying, Certainly this was a righteous man. And all the people that came together to that sight, beholding the things which were done, smote their breasts and returned. And all his acquaintance, and the women that followed him from Galilee, stood afar off, beholding these things. And behold, there was a man named Joseph, a counselor, and he was a good man and a just. The same had not consented to the counsel and deed of them. He was of Arimathea, a city of the Jews, who also himself waited for the kingdom of God. This man went unto Pilate and begged the body of Jesus. And he took it down and wrapped it in linen and laid it in a sepulchre that was hewn in stone, wherein never man before was laid. And that day was the preparation, and the Sabbath drew on. And the women also, which came with him from Galilee, followed after, and beheld the sepulchre, and how his body was laid. And they returned, and prepared spices and ointments, and rested the Sabbath day according to the commandment. Chapter 24. Now upon the first day of the week, very early in the morning, they came unto the sepulchre, bringing the spices which they had prepared, and certain others with them. And they found the stone rolled away from the sepulchre. And they entered in and found not the body of the Lord Jesus. And it came to pass, as they were much perplexed thereabout, behold, two men stood by them in shining garments. And as they were afraid and bowed down their faces to the earth, they said unto them, Why seek ye the living among the dead? He is not here, but is risen. Remember how he spake unto you when he was yet in Galilee, saying, The Son of Man must be delivered into the hands of sinful men, and be crucified, and the third day rise again. And they remembered his words, and returned from the sepulchre, and told all these things unto the 11, and to all the rest. It was Mary Magdalene, and Joanna, and Mary the mother of James, and other women that were with them, which told these things unto the apostles. And their words seemed to them as idle tales, and they believed them not. Then arose Peter, and ran unto the sepulchre, and stooping down, he beheld the linen clothes laid by themselves, and departed, wondering in himself at that which was come to pass. And behold, two of them went that same day to a village called Emmaus, which was from Jerusalem about 80 furlongs. And they talked together of all these things which had happened. And it came to pass that while they communed together,

0: together and reasoned, Jesus himself drew near and went with them. But their eyes were holden that they should not know him. And he said unto them, What manner of communications are these that ye have one to another as ye walk and are sad? And the one of them, whose name was Cleopas, answering, said unto him, Art thou only a stranger in Jerusalem, and hast not known the things which are come to pass there in these days? And he said unto them, What things? And they said unto him, Concerning Jesus of Nazareth, which was a prophet mighty in deed and word before God and all the people, and how the chief priests and our rulers delivered him to be condemned to death and have crucified him. But we trusted that it had been he which should have redeemed Israel. And beside all this, today is the third day since these things were done. Yea, and certain women also of our company made us astonished, which were early at the sepulchre, and when they found not his body, they came saying that they had also seen a vision of angels, which said that he was alive. And certain of them which were with us went to the sepulchre, and found it even so as the women had said, but him they saw not. Then he said unto them, O fools, and slow of heart to believe all that the prophets have spoken. Ought not Christ to have suffered these things, and to enter into his glory? And beginning at Moses and all the prophets, he expounded unto them in all the scriptures the things concerning himself. And they drew nigh unto the village whither they went. And he made as though he would have gone further, but they constrained him, saying, Abide with us, for it is toward evening, and the day is far spent. And he went in to tarry with them. And it came to pass, as he sat at meat with them, he took bread, and blessed it, and brake, and gave to them. And their eyes were opened, and they knew him. And he vanished out of their sight. And they said one to another, Did not our heart burn within us, while he talked with us by the way, and while he opened to us the scriptures? And they rose up the same hour, and returned to Jerusalem, and found the 11 gathered together, and them that were with them, saying, The Lord is risen indeed, and hath appeared to Simon. And they told what things were done in the way, and how he was known of them in breaking of bread. And as they thus spake, Jesus himself stood in the midst of them, and saith unto them, Peace be unto you. But they were terrified and affrighted, and supposed that they had seen a spirit. And he said unto them, Why are ye troubled? And why do thoughts arise in your hearts? Behold my hands and my feet, that it is I myself. Handle me and see. For a spirit hath not flesh and bones, as ye see me have. And when he had thus spoken, he showed them his hands and his feet. And while they yet believed not for joy and wondered, he said unto them, Have ye here any meat? And they gave him a piece of a broiled fish and of an honeycomb, and he took it and did eat before them. And he said unto them, These are the words which I spake unto you while I was yet with you, that all things must be fulfilled which were written in the law of Moses and in the prophets and in the Psalms concerning me. Then opened he their understanding that they might understand the scriptures, and said unto them, Thus it is written, And thus it behooved Christ to suffer and to rise from the dead the third day, and that repentance and remission of sins should be preached in his name among all nations, beginning at Jerusalem. And ye are witnesses of these things. And behold, I send the promise of my Father upon you. But tarry ye in the city of Jerusalem until ye be endued with power from on high. And he led them out as far as to Bethany, and he lifted up his hands and blessed them. And it came to pass, while he blessed them, he was parted from them and carried up into heaven. And they worshipped him and returned to Jerusalem with great joy, and were continually in the temple praising and blessing God. Amen. The end of the Gospel according to St. Luke. The Gospel according to St. John, chapter 1. In the beginning was the Word, and the Word was with God, and the Word was God. The same was in the beginning with God. All things were made by him, and without him was not anything made that was made. In him was life, and the life was the light of men, and the light shineth in darkness, and the darkness comprehended it not. There was a man sent from God whose name was John. The same came for a witness to bear witness of the light, that all men through him might believe. He was not that light, but was sent to bear witness of that light. That was the true light, which lighteth every man that cometh into the world. He was in the world, and the world was made by him, and the world knew him not. He came unto his own, and his own received him not. But as many as received him, to them gave he power to become the sons of God, even to them that believe on his name, which were born not of blood, nor of the will of the flesh, nor of the will of man, but of God. And the Word was made flesh, and dwelt among us. And we beheld his glory, the glory as of the only begotten of the Father, full of grace and truth. John bare witness of him, and cried, saying, This was he of whom I spake, He that cometh after me is preferred before me, for he was before me. And of his fullness have all we received, and grace for grace. For the law was given by Moses, but grace and truth came by Jesus Christ. No man hath seen God at any time. The only begotten Son, which is in the bosom of the Father, he hath declared him.
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Well, praise the Lord. That was the Georgians. I Can Call Jesus Anytime coming up next, but that really was the Downings. I'm sorry. I'm misreading tonight. But the cross made the difference, and it does make the difference in one's life. It made the difference in my life, and I trust it made the difference in your life. But I'm here to tell you something. Until you come to the cross of Jesus Christ, there'll be no difference in your life. So here we go with the Georgians. I Can Call Jesus Anytime because I went to the cross. And then the Rochester's across the miles. But seek ye first the kingdom of God and all his righteousness, and these things shall be added unto you. We need to be preaching the gospel. We need to go across the miles, go across the street. Amen. Tolbert family, my Savior's love.

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1: With SRN News, I'm Jason Walker. Vice President J.D. Vance says progress in peace talks has been made.
2: We laid a very good foundation for a successful final deal. The final deal is the House. We set the foundation. We haven't built the House, but we've laid a successful foundation to get to a good place for the American people.
1: And Vance says that Iran's negotiators threatened to walk out of the talks, but he defended social media posts by President Trump that had caused some Iranian officials to be offended.
2: What we told the Iranians yesterday is when you guys engage in what us millennials might call trash talk, you can't expect the President of the United States not to respond and not to correct the record.
1: Steve Yates, Senior Research Fellow at the Heritage Foundation, tells the Salem Radio Network the reason British Prime Minister Keir Starmer resigned his post was in part his failure to control illegal immigration and crime, specifically the Henry Nowak case. Nowak, who was white, was a student who was stabbed to death. The suspect in the case had claimed he had been the victim of a racial attack. While Nowak was handcuffed by police, his pleas that he could not breathe while lying on the ground, and he died from the stab wound.
3: I firmly believe that the Henry Nowak situation was the final straw for Keir Starmer. He has not been in a strong political position. He had an overwhelming election victory that brought him into office, seemed to have a mandate. Rarely do you see someone blow something like that so quickly and so profoundly.
1: A Russian drone attack on northeastern Ukraine, killing three family members, including a young boy. And officials also say now that a Ukrainian strike on a Russian industrial facility killed at least five people. Russia has targeted Ukrainian civilian areas with drones. SRN News. All this month, SRN News saluting America's 250th birthday in our special series titled Faith and Freedom, asking prominent Americans why they feel the United States is such a unique and special country. Tony Perkins is president of the Family Research Council in Washington. He offers this perspective on how America's founding principles have endured for an incredible 250 years.
4: It's its foundation. Its foundation is biblical. We look back at what the founders said, what they wrote, and it's clear that they understood freedom has a purpose, and the founders understood that that purpose was to serve God. And it's been reflected in our nation's history. The key is going to be, do we rediscover that purpose in the 250th year and move this nation back to being a nation that honors and serves God?
1: That is Tony Perkins, and this is SRN News. It was a weekend traffic accident like no other, at least something that very seldom happens. You could say a beehive of activity in a stinging situation. Millions of bees near the Texas town close to Houston.
5: A semi-trailer carrying around 400 hives missed its turn and then tipped over trying to turn around. Emergency officials east of Houston shut down roads Sunday morning, warning residents to stay in their homes while crews and volunteers from local beekeeping businesses worked to salvage as many hives as possible. Chris Moore, owner of local Moore Honey, estimates that only about a quarter of the hives will survive, and only if the queens remain alive after the crash. Losing this many hives will be a huge blow to the owners of those hives. I'm Lisa Dwyer.
1: And more details at srnnews.com.

Amen. Praise the Lord. Isn't that wonderful to know? We shall see Jesus as he is. You can find that over in 1 John chapter 3, verse 1 through 4 right there. But you know what? Why don't we just go over and read it? Amen. I've read it many a times. I just like to be an encouragement. You know, we got hope. And I love that hope is a bedrock assurance in Jesus Christ. He says in chapter 3 of 1 John, verse 1, behold, what manner of love the Father's bestowed upon us, that we should be called the sons of God. Therefore the world knoweth us not, because it knew him not. Beloved, now, that means now, not tomorrow, not yesterday, now are we, huh, the sons of God. Isn't that wonderful to know? You're a son of God. You're a daughter of God. You're born again. You are a son and you are a daughter. And it doth not yet appear what we shall be. And it doesn't. But we're waiting for that day when it will, right? But we know that when he shall appear, that's in the clouds. How about that? Right? We shall be like him, for we shall see him as he is. And everyone that hath this hope in him purifieth himself, even as he is pure. Let's go over here real quick to 1 Thessalonians, and let's read it. Verse 13, chapter 4. But I would not have you to be ignorant, brethren, concerning them which are asleep, that ye sorrow not even as others which have no hope. We have hope. For if we believe that Jesus died and rose again, even so them also which sleep in Jesus will God bring with him. For this we say unto you by the word of the Lord, that we which are alive and remain unto the coming of the Lord shall not prevent them which are asleep. Those are the bodies that are in the grave, the spirits who are the Lord, and they're going to come back with the Lord in the clouds. For the Lord himself shall descend from heaven with the shout of the voice of the archangel, with the trump of God, and the dead in Christ shall rise first. Then we which are alive and remain shall be caught up together with them in the clouds to meet the Lord in the air. So shall we ever be with the Lord. Wherefore, comfort one another with these words. I'm comforting you today, this morning, and I'm comforting myself, and I hope it was a comfort. But we shall see Jesus. Gateway Baptist Choir, Old Friends Quartet, Land of the Living, 75 degrees outside right now here in Greenville, South Carolina. 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Through the morning hours, a 30% chance of showers, a low of 70. Today, Tuesday, a 30% chance of showers and thunderstorms, a high of 89. 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She sponsors in memory of her beloved husband, Paul Rappinchuk, on his birthday. Paul is sorely missed by his wife, family, and friends, but they're thankful for the promise that they will see him again in heaven at Jesus' feet. How about that? Not only will we see Jesus, but we'll see our loved ones and those that went on before us. What a grand reunion day that's going to be. Amen. Well, we want to thank Sister Janet Rappinchuk for being our day sponsor and internet sponsor, because she does help cover the listener's portion of our operating expenses for the WTBI Radio Ministries. 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Coming up here momentarily, the 2:40 prayer time. And then at 3 o'clock, the old time preaching hour, Dr. Billy Kelly preaching, Trotting Underfoot, the Grace of God. Here we go with Leah Scott. Did I mention Gospel Harmony Boys, Far Above the Starry Skies, Gethsemane Quartet, Stroll Over Heaven, and I got a little child Bible Truth Kids are going to sing, Behold, I Stand at the Door, a little minute song. And then Gold City, If God Be For Us, Who Can Be Against Us?

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1: With SRN News, I'm Jason Walker. The use of a federal voter database to check citizenship has been blocked.
2: A federal judge ruled that a revamped federal tool known as SAVE that some state election officials use to identify illegally registered non-citizen voters is unlawful and cannot be used. The district court judge sided with advocacy groups that argued that recent upgrades to the program grouped Americans' sensitive of personal data in a way that could result in voters being wrongly purged from voter rolls, particularly naturalized citizens. Some election officials raised concerns about the program's accuracy and security. I'm Lisa Dwyer.
1: A Russian drone strike on northeastern Ukraine killing three family members, and officials say a Ukrainian strike on a Russian industrial plant has killed at least five workers. Alan Greenspan, the long-serving former head of the Federal Reserve, is dead.
3: Former Federal Reserve Chairman Alan Greenspan has died at 100. He died from complications of Parkinson's disease.
4: That's according to his wife of 29 years, NBC News correspondent Andrea Mitchell.
3: In his 18 and a half years at the helm of the Fed, Greenspan presided over a sustained era of American growth and prosperity, yet one that ended with devastating consequences in 2008, 2 years after he left Central Bank.
1: Many people, unfortunately, may not recognize his name, but he was, quite honestly, one of the most powerful figures in the history of music. Clive Davis, instrumental in the early careers of countless superstars, Whitney Houston, Billy Joel, Janis Joplin, Carlos Santana, so many others. Clive Davis is dead at the age of 94. This is SRN News.
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Ain't that wonderful? We're more than conquerors through our risen Lord, if God be for us. Gold City, you can read that over there in Romans chapter 8. Greater vision coming up. There is hope, there is joy than the 240 prayer time, Buddy Merrick. Jesus is old time preaching hour. Dr. Billy Kelly, trotting underfoot the grace of God.

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1: Well, praise the Lord. I'm glad that we have joy and hope in the Lord Jesus Christ. We move and have our being in Him, and He is our Savior. He's our joy. He's our love. He's our hope. He's our goodness. He's our faith. He's our gentleness. He's our long-suffering. He's our temperance. The Holy Spirit, the hope and glory that is in you. Praise the Lord. Good morning. This is the 2:40 prayer time, and we're glad you are with us. If you'd like to pray along with me, you can. You are welcome to. And we don't really have a prayer list here. I have what I like to pray about and what the Lord puts on my heart. And I like to go to the Lord and pray in the Spirit. How about you? Well, we're in the objects of the incarnation, and we're on this point, to provide the redeemed with a high priest. Are you not glad this morning that there's a high priest sitting at the right hand of the Father, named Christ Jesus, interceding for you and I, on the behalf of you and I? It says, in all things he behooved him to be made like unto his brethren, that he might be a merciful and faithful high priest in things pertaining to God, to make reconciliation for the sins of the people. Wherefore, holy brethren, partaker of the heavenly calling, consider the apostle and high priest of our professions. Hebrews chapter 2. Let's go over to Hebrews chapter 2. I got some notes on this. Hebrews chapter 2. There's Ephesians. There's Philemon. There we go. Hebrews. How about that? We got into it. Now we got to find chapter 2. I hope it ain't pulled out. I'm kidding with you folks. You know that, don't you? Hebrews chapter 2. He says, listen to this. For as much then as the children are partakers of flesh and blood, he also himself likewise took part of the same. He became flesh and dwelt among us. And we beheld the only begotten of the Father, full of grace and truth. And of course, Philippians talks about how he took on the form of the flesh of man. He humbled himself and came obedient even unto the death of the cross. He says, likewise took part of the same, that through death he might destroy him that had the power of death, that is the devil. And he did destroy him. And he no longer has power. Yes, he's able to do some things, but we're in Christ. And I'm so grateful today that we don't have to fear death, because we don't go through death. We have eternal life. Christians don't die. The only people that die are sinners that reject Jesus. They die and go to hell. They're resurrected later at the end of the millennial, at the great white throne judgment. Then they're cast into the lake of fire. They die twice. Some people don't understand that. Our body leaves and goes to the dust and goes to the grave. But our spirit goes and rests in Jesus until that great coming day when he raptures the church. How about that? And you can read about that in 1 Thessalonians chapter 13 through 18. And I read that earlier. He says, and delivered them who through fear of death were all their lifetime subject to bondage. Okay? In other words, can I say when he says destroy, it says demolition. He knocked it down. He delivered absolute freedom. How about that? Huh? Amen. We live in a free country. And we knocked it down. And we had absolute freedom in a sense from the King of England, from the Parliament over there. And we made ourselves our own. But Jesus did this for us. And he says, for verily he took not on him on the nature of angels, but he took on him the seed of Abraham. Wherefore, in all things, it behooved him to be made like unto his brethren, that he might be a merciful and faithful high priest in things pertaining to God, and to make reconciliation, that is, expiate, remove our sin, propitiation. Jesus satisfied God's wrath at Calvary because he took upon our wrath. And it says, for our sins of the people, for in that he himself had suffered, being tempted, he is able to succor, that's S-U-C-C-O-U-R, it's a big word, but it means aid or help them that are tempted. So we see that the incarnation was to provide the redeemed with a high priest. And we'll get more into that tomorrow. Now we're going to pray. Father, we want to thank you this morning for being our high priest. According to the order of Melchizedek, you're the great high priest. And Father, you intercede for us. And as you intercede for us, you command us to intercede for others. And I'm so grateful that we do not have to be careful. It says, be not careful. For nothing, but in everything by prayer and supplication with thanksgiving, let your requests be made known unto God. And the peace of God, which passes all understanding, so keep your hearts and minds through Christ Jesus. I'm so thankful for the privilege of prayer this morning. I'm thankful that you're praying for us and the church of the living God. You're praying for your believers, your children. You're praying for the body of Christ, the bride of Christ, the building of Christ. And we're so thankful this morning that we know that you are interceding on our behalf. And right now, Lord, I like to intercede on the behalf of our pastors and preachers. I want to thank you for every pastor and preacher that preaches the Word of God. Not everyone that calls him a pastor or preacher preaches the Word of God. I'm talking about the ones that stick by the truth in your Word in the King James Bible, have not wavered to another text or another writing or another Bible, which is not a Bible, but they stood by the King James Bible. And they preached the Word of God, knowing that your Word is by inspiration of God. It's profitable for doctrine, for reproof, for correction, for instruction in righteousness, that the man of God may be thoroughly, man of God may be perfect and thoroughly furnished unto all good works. That means grown up, mature in the faith. And I thank you, Lord, for every blood-bought preacher, every blood-bought pastor that preaches the whole counsel of God, not only the death, burial, and resurrection, but he preaches on hell. He preaches on sin. He preaches against sin. He explains what the Bible says, how it's putrid, and it's an abomination, and we're as filthy rags when it comes to this matter of sin. But Lord, you came to save sinners, and they get to preach the cross of Jesus Christ. And I just want to thank you for them men. There's been many men down through the ages, many that have never been recognized. Today we live in a polarized area where a lot of preachers are polarized and they're recognized. But boy, I'll tell you, there's some preachers up in the hills. There's some preachers out there in the west. There's some preachers up north, even here in the south, that have never been recognized. But they stay by the stuff and they preach the word to their people. And they are a shining light in their communities. I thank you, Lord, for the calling of the preacher. And I want to say a special prayer to or for a pastor of mine. I want to pray, Lord, that you would touch him and help him and comfort him through this time and toil and affliction that has been taking place and what's coming ahead. Lord, I know that you are with him and you're going to keep him and you're going to give him the strength, the courage, the grace and mercy that's needed, not only to him, but his family. And I'm so grateful for this great man of God. I pray, Lord, for our pastor. Lord, another great man of God, standing in the gap, serving you in the capacity that you've given him here at Tabernacle Baptist Church. This is not an easy pastorate. There's much that goes on, many ministries. Many men and women have gone out from this ministry ever since Harold B. Seitler started this work, which was really your work, Lord. But we thank you for Pastor Benton. And we pray, Father, that you would fill them with your spirit and anoint them anew for service. Give them unction, Lord. Give him the direction he needs and the wisdom that's needed to do these things, especially this new children's building, this new children's home. There's a lot of red tape. There's a lot of things that go into it. And we know sometimes the devil wants to get in there and make it harder and make it not as easy. But if we were building a gym or a building on a campus, a college campus, or a place downtown that would help those that want to live a sinful, wicked life, they get all the perks and everything that goes with it. But Lord, I just pray that you'd help our pastor in this situation. Help him to make right decisions. Help him to trust you and be faithful to you, Lord. Father, we also want to pray for our missionaries, Lord. There's many missionaries that have gone out through the world through this ministry and the many other ministries that stay by the Word of God. They're in our communities, they're overseas, they're out west, they're up north, they're down south, they're in South America, Africa, Europe, over in Russia, they're in the Far East, they're down in Australia, there's people in Hawaii, Guam, I can think of several, Alaska, Canada, and wherever else you have sent them, Lord, into the world to preach the gospel of Jesus Christ and be a shining light. We pray, Lord, that you'd protect them and watch over them and help them through their trials and their tribulations and their joys, Lord, and their loves, Lord, their love for you and the love for souls and to win people to Christ, Lord. That's what it takes, the love of just turning away from the world and all that the world has to offer and to serve you, our great, great God and Savior, to be an ambassador for Christ. Father, I just pray that you would help them. Help their children, help their wives. Pray, Lord, that you administer to their needs so they can continue to stay strong in the fight and in the power of your might, that they can pursue and they can advance the church of the living God and souls would be saved. We pray, Lord, that you would touch the lives of all those that they preach to and teach, all those that come around them. There's many enemies. There's many doors that are open that are very, very sometimes, in a sense, difficult. But greater is he that is in you than he that is in the world. I just pray, Lord, that you'd help them to keep marching on, keep going forth, keep pressing on to the high calling of the mark of Christ Jesus. Oh, pressing on to that mark, pressing on to that trophy, pressing on to that day when they stand before you, and we can hear these words, "Well done, good and faithful servant. You've been a faithful over a few. I'll make you ruler over many. Enter into my rest. One day we'll be with you." But these missionaries, Lord, they need medicine. They need Bibles and tracts. They need all kinds of different things to be a persuasive witness and a martyr for you in that case. Father, we just thank you for their commitment to you, Lord. Not to be saved, because they are, but because you called them, you sent them, and the Bible says, "Faithful is he who calleth, and will do it." Now, Father, I just want to thank you, Lord, for the privilege to come before your throne of grace this morning. Thank you for the hope we have in Jesus Christ. Thank you, Lord, for your word, your love and your mercy and your kindness. Now let the words of our mouth, the meditation of our heart, be acceptable in thy sight, O Lord, our strength and our Redeemer, and we'll thank you and praise you in Jesus' name. Amen and amen.

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1: I asked my father one day, I said, "Father, who was Jesus?" My father said, "My son, Jesus isn't gone. Jesus is. In Genesis, he's the creator. He's the true beginning and the infallible word. Jesus is the seed of the woman. He's Abel's lamb. He's Noah's ark. He's Abraham's ram, Isaiah's well, Jacob's ladder, and Joseph's dream. In Exodus, Jesus is the lamb and the blood of the Passover. In Leviticus, the tabernacle and the priesthood. In Numbers, he's God's provision in a cloud by day and a pillar of fire by night. And in Deuteronomy, Jesus is a great prophet, like Moses, who would lead his people into a promised land. In Joshua, he's the scarlet thread, that tie that binds our hearts in Christian love. In Judges, he's the jawbone of the ass. In Ruth, the redeemer of the kinsmen. And in 1 and 2 Samuel, Jesus is the sweet singer of Israel. In 1 and 2 Kings, he's the temple in the Holy of Holies. In 1 and 2 Chronicles and Ezra, he's the restoration of the backslider. And in Nehemiah and Esther, he's the victory for the Christian. On Job, we know of Jesus as patience and trust. And in Psalms, the poet, the shepherd, and the great choir. In Proverbs, he's wisdom. And in Ecclesiastes, the teacher of that wisdom. And in Song of Solomon, he's the rose of Sharon and the lily of the valley. In Isaiah, he's a wonderful and mighty God, the Prince of Peace, and yet the suffering Savior. For in Jeremiah, he's the balm of Gilead. In Lamentations, the weeping prophet. And yet in Ezekiel, he's the wheel in the middle of the wheel. In Daniel, the fourth man in the furnace. In Hosea, he is the regatherer of Israel. And in Joel, Jesus is the poured out baptism in the Holy Spirit. In Amos, he's the eternal kingdom. In Obadiah, the deliverer. In Jonah, he's the God of second chances. In Micah, he's the millennia. In Nahum, Habakkuk, and Zephaniah, the day of the Lord. In Haggai and Zechariah, he's our coming revival. And in Malachi, Jesus is our precious Savior, rising with healing in his wings. In Matthew, he's the King. In Mark, he's the Savior. In Luke, he's man. In John, he's God. In the Acts, he's the Holy Spirit. In Romans, he's grace. In 1 and 2 Corinthians, he's the gift of the Spirit. In Galatians, Ephesians, Philippians, and Colossians, he's our new covenant. And in 1 and 2 Thessalonians, our blessed hope. We see the person of Jesus in 1 and 2 Timothy as the preacher and the deacon. In Titus and Philemon, he's the pastor. In Hebrews, our great high priest. In James, our great healer. In 1 and 2 Peter, he's precious blood. In 1, 2, and 3 John, he's perfect love. And in the book of Jude, Jesus is that original faith and that old-time religion.

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0: This is a sermon preached by the late evangelist Billy Kelly. The title of the sermon is Trotting Underfoot the Grace of God.
1: Dr. Kelly?
2: Thank you, Brother Horn. Good to see you tonight. Boy, I've been enjoying myself today, rejoicing in the goodness of the Lord. Old fella said I got saved. He said you was born 50 years too late. I don't believe that. I think I'm on time. Yes, sir. I tell you, when God reached down and saved me, it's never been the same since that hour. I was born and reared back in the mountains of East Tennessee. Poor folks, you talk about poor. Brother, we so poor, we spelt poor three O's just about, I'll tell you. If there had been a Kentucky Fried Chicken when I was a boy, we'd had licked somebody else's fingers, honey. I'll tell you that right now. Yes, sir. You remember when you used to get an orange for Christmas? Everybody, hey, when I was a boy, everybody had a possum dog. They put on the back of cars now, eat more possum. And that's a joke, but it wasn't no joke now it's coming along. I'll tell you that right now. I saw one cross the road the other day, and I said to the fella, we're having good times, aren't we? He said, what do you mean? I said, well, nobody after that thing, was he? You let bad times get around, they'll run rabbits down, the possums and everything else. Yes, sir. But I tell you, thank God for the day when the Lord reached out. My grandpa had an old farm back in the mountains, and we'd chop out corn. Papa wanted that stuff planted that far apart. And then we had to thin it. And then we'd chop the weeds out. We'd plow it out. And boy, the best day I tell you around there is when we laid it by. Now, you young people, you don't even know what I'm talking about. I'm out of date. But anyhow, I'll tell you, if you'd have been there, you'd know what I was talking about. Those fields look like there's a mile long. I said to myself, there must be a better way to make a living than this. Chopping out this old corn, following a pencil-tailed mule all day in new ground. Hey, boy, and every morning down at the barn about 4 o'clock, that old mule would wind up. Yes, sir. I said there's a better way. There's a better way than this. I was plundered in the closet, and I found me an old fiddle. I took off over to my uncle's house. He picked a 5-string banjo, and he gave me some strings, tuned that thing up, gave me a bow and a piece of rosin. Boy, I took off back to the house, and the first song I ever learned to play was Ida Red, Ida Red. I'm in love with Ida Red. Now, I don't know who Ida was, but I was in love with her. I'll tell you that right now. I saw it on that thing for about 3 days, and Papa was sitting there beside the fireplace, and he chewed Brown's mule tobacco, and he spit that damn beer in the fireplace, and he said, now, boy, you, that fiddle one's got to go. That's all there is to it. So I decided I'd leave. I went to the barn. I got in the crib. I started again. Ida Red, Ida Red. I'm in love with I looked through the crack of the barn and the mule was leaving. He couldn't stay. Well, I said all that to say this. I was going to bring my fiddle tonight. Somebody said, what's the difference in a fiddle and a violin? Saturday night and Sunday morning.
3: Amen.
2: Now, I can't get that thing under my chin, I'll tell you that right now. But anyhow, I forgot it. But I'm going to bring it tomorrow night, and I've got my musicians with me, straight from Nashville, Tennessee. Amen. And we're going to make some music tomorrow night. You be here. Yes, sir. We'll have a jubilee or a jamboree, one or the other, tomorrow night. Are you having a good time? Raise your hand. Amen. Listen, I want to say, and I mean this from the depths of my heart, thank you so much for what you're doing for the camp meeting and for the support the church gives the camp meeting. I thank you from the depths of my heart. I long for the day when we can just run and operate full time, camp meeting all the time, Bible conferences, camp meetings, praise God, and teaching and just everything. Just have it all for the Lord. And I look forward to that. And I thank you for standing by down through the years. I tell you, I tell folks everywhere I go, and I don't mean this mean, and I'm not trying to talk about somebody. But I know a lot of camps, if you used to take all the visitors away from them, they wouldn't have anybody there. I mean, it wouldn't be a handful of people there. When I tell them about the Greer camp meeting, I say, if ain't nobody come from out of the state or somewhere else, thank God for the local folks that stand by. Amen. And praise God, have old-fashioned camp meeting. Yes, sir. And I thank God for it. All right. Now, I've had the flu or something or other, sinus drainage, and I've had it for about 2 or 3 weeks. I tried to sing Sunday morning, and I couldn't even sing, so I hope I can sing tonight. If I don't, I'll just quit, praise the Lord, and take up my message and start preaching. Yes, sir. Once my soul was astray from the heavenly way.

I believe he'd make a devil mad for singing. One more time, sing it. When the Savior reached down for me. You remember that hour when God took all your sins and washed them away. Thank God he said, I'll never remember them against you anymore. Cast them into the sea of forgetfulness, thank God. Praise God, blotted them out. Hallelujah, and he'll never bring them up again. Sing it one more time, everybody.

And he reached down his hand for me. Thank you. May be seated. Man never gets over that. He's lost it all, huh? I mean, boy, listen, I never did want to go to hell. Never in my life. I saw a fellow one time, he said he'd just soon go to hell and go to heaven. Not me, buddy. I've always wanted to go to heaven. I've always wanted to see the Lord face to face. I've always wanted to sing with the blood-washed crowd in the land. It's fairer than day. I used to listen to the Grand Ole Opry when I was a boy, and the Bales brothers would be singing, "What would you give in exchange for your soul?" Then I'd hear the old Stamps Baxter Quartet singing, "I'll meet you in the morning." I'd go to town, the Church of God people had put up a big concrete cross. On one side, get right with God. On the other side, Jesus is coming soon. I stayed under conviction. I couldn't even listen to the Grand Ole Opry without getting under conviction. I mean, listen, I never did want to go to hell. And I'm glad to thank God when I was 18 years old on May the 16th in Knoxville, Tennessee. Praise God, the old account was settled. I got fixed up forever. Hallelujah to God. Amen. Ought to call recess and shout about 30 minutes, thank God. When you think about what God's done for you, washed your sins away, made you a joint heir, got an inheritance that's incorruptible, undefiled, fadeth not away, and reserved in heaven for us. Isn't that marvelous? Thank God, I'm glad I'm not in a soup line somewhere. Hey, come here. I might look like a red-headed stepchild, but honey, I'm somebody and I'm a-going somewhere, thank God. I'm headed out tonight. One of these mornings, hey, run inside the Eastern Gate. Now, as a boy, we used to play kick the can to move to Knoxville. And I was a country feller, and they'd holler, "Newcomers are in." I thought they were saying cucumbers is in. And when we'd kick the can, you get in home free. You'd holler, "Home free." Well, I'm glad one of these mornings I'll run inside the Eastern Gate and holler, "Home free." And I hope God let me stick a tongue out to the devil and holler, "Yeah, yeah, I told you so." Amen. Be home forever and forever and forever. You say you're having a dream, well, don't wake me up. I'm enjoying it. Yes, sir. Now, y'all pardon my glasses, because I know it looks stupid in them things. But well, don't laugh. I can't see without them. I lost them the other day and couldn't find them because I didn't have them on. I couldn't see where's it going. All right, turn with me tonight to 2 Samuel. 2 Samuel and chapter 16. Now, I'm going to try to hurry along now, and you pray and ask God to help us in the message tonight. Touch somebody's heart. I appreciate folks coming up tonight, shaking my hand, saying, that's what I needed last night. I mean for God to turn some things around in my life. Well, I want to be a help and a blessing if I can. Read in 2 Samuel chapter 16 and verse 13 and verse 14. And for the sake of time, I'll just read these verses, two verses here, and then I'll tell you what's on my heart. "And as David and his men went by the way, Shimei went over along on the hillside over against him, and cursed as he went, threw stones at him, and cast dust. And the king and all the people that were with him came weary and refreshed themselves there." Now, here is a man by the name of Shimei that's from the stock of Saul. He was the son of Jerai. Jerai was also the son of Ehud, who was a left-handed man that killed Eglon, who was the king of the Moabs. And I have a message I preach sometimes on when Lefty let Fatty have it. Yes, sir. And they are of the stock of Saul. And I want you to keep in mind tonight as we begin the message on the goodness and the mercy and the grace that's shown from the house of David to the household of Saul. You remember how that he blessed, spared Saul's life. David could have killed him, but he didn't do it. He said, "Vengeance is mine, saith the Lord, I'll repay." You remember how that he showed goodness to Ziba, who was the servant of the household of Saul. He showed mercy to Mephibosheth, who was a grandson of Saul. And now then grace and mercy is shown here to this man. As David was fleeing and running from Absalom, trying to get away, Absalom had some followers and he's trying to take the kingdom over. And by the way, let me insert this, you can always have followers. That's right. It don't make no difference what you're preaching, what you believe. You can get somebody that'll raise a banner and a flag and they'll follow you and believe exactly what you believe. Well, Absalom has done this. He has some followers. I was up in West Virginia not too long ago and the head snake handler in America lives there. And some people came to me and said, "You believe in
handling snakes? I said, I sure do. They said, you really do? Said, the main man lives right here in this community. And said, and you believe? Yeah, I said, I believe in it. I said, I believe in handling them. I whole handle them. Amen. Yes, sir. Well, anyhow, you can always get followers. If you're handling copperheads or rattlesnakes, hey, somebody, they'll come along with you. And so Absalom had some followers. And there, David, to keep from killing his sons, fleeing and running away. And all of a sudden, the Bible said, a man steps out as they came to a certain hillside. And he began to curse David. He called him bad names. He said, you're a bloody man. And he cast stones at him and threw dust at him. Well, one of David's soldiers steps up and says, let me take his head off, David. Said no, and he kind of makes a joke out of it. Said maybe it's my fault, or I'm the one that caused this. But let's see what happens. All right, Absalom's defeated, his army's put down, and now then, if you turn to chapter 19 and verse 18, and there went over a ferryboat to carry with the king's household and to do what he thought good. And Shimei, the son of Gerai, fell down before the king as he was come over Jordan, and he apologizes. He said, I don't know why I done this thing. I don't know why I'm sorry for it, and he repents of it. And let's see what happens in verse 23. Therefore the king said unto Shimei, thou shalt not die. And the king swear unto him. Now then turn to 1 Kings and chapter 2, and let's look in verse 9. David's fixed to die. He's moved off of the scene, and Solomon's now in charge. And as David's fixed to die, he says to Solomon in chapter 2 and verse 9, now therefore hold him not guiltless, for thou art a wise man, and knowest what thou oughtst to do unto him. But his hoary head bring thou down to the grave. Now look here. He said to Solomon, you know how to take care of this fella. You know what he's done to me, and you take care of the matter. But let's see what happens. David dies. Now look at verse 36. And the king sent and called for Shimei, and said unto him, build thee an house in Jerusalem, and dwell there, and go not forth thence hither, whither, for it shall be that on the day that thou goest out and passest over the brook Kidron, thou shalt know for certain that thou shalt surely die. Thy blood shall be upon thine own head. And Shimei said unto the king, the saying is good. As my lord the king hath said, so will thy servant do. And Shimei dwelt in Jerusalem many days. Now, I'm not going to read any more of this portion of scripture here, but if you'll read, you'll find that Shimei must have been pretty well to do. He was able to go to Jerusalem and build himself a house. And notice Solomon said, you stay in the immediate area. Don't you leave out. Don't you cross the brook Kidron. He said, the day that you do so, you'll have to pay with your own life. Now, as I say, he must have been pretty well to do. He has servants. 3 years passes by. The Bible tells us, and later on in this chapter, he lived there for 3 years. One day, two of those servants crossed the brook Kidron. Now, this may be supposition, but something must have come to Shimei's head. He might have said, well, I'll go after those servants. And Solomon, he's always been good to me. And he maybe he's forgot about it. And maybe if he finds out, he won't do anything. And so he crosses the brook Kidron and goes after those servants. I want to tell you, my friends, he no more and gets back until Solomon sends for him. And he comes in. Then Solomon said, did I tell you to go to Jerusalem and build yourself a house? And you said that sounded good to you. I told you not to cross the brook Kidron. The day that you crossed it, you have to pay with your own life. And the Bible said about that time the soldier comes in and he takes Shimei out. And he has to pay with his own life. Now, I want to talk to you for just a few minutes tonight on, my friends, the danger of trotting under your feet the grace and the mercy of God Almighty. In these years that I've been preaching, I met multitude of folks that once preached. I met folks that once was on fire for God. I met Sunday school teachers. I met folks that used to sing in the choir. I've met folks that played the musical instruments and were on fire for God, but somehow in the course of time they trod under their feet the grace and the mercy of God Almighty. Some years ago I was in Myrtle, Mississippi, Dr. Percy Ray's Bible camp. It must have been at least 28 years ago. I was sitting with my back to the dining, or rather to the kitchen, and all of a sudden somebody threw their arms around my neck and began to hug my neck and sob their heart out. I looked around the best I could. Here was an elderly woman. She must have been at least 75 to 80 years old.
she was sobbing her heart out. I tell you, the folks in the dining hall heard the sobs of that woman. It wasn't long till they laid their eating utensils down. And all you could hear was the sobs of that woman. Finally, when she got composed enough, she said, "Brother Kelly, you'll have to pardon me. You pardon me." But she said, "Every time you walk through that door, my heart almost leaps out." About that time, she reached under her apron. She pulled out an 8x10 picture. "I have never seen a likeness of myself anymore. I thought it was my own picture." And that woman said, "This is my late son. He was a deacon here at the Myrtle Baptist Church." She said, "My son is the one that made the motion that they build Camp Zion here at Myrtle, Mississippi." But she said, "My son fell to the wayside, opened up a beer joint up the road here." And she said, "One Sunday morning, two officers coming down the highway saw the door of that building standing open, and they knew it was supposed to be shut. And she said, they went in, and there was my son on the floor. Somebody had pumped 5 38 special bullets into his body and had killed my son." She said, "Would you go with me to the graveside?" On several occasions, I went with Sister Calicut to the graveside. I can see her now. She stood there, maybe take that apron and wipe the tears from her face, or a handkerchief, and she'd say, "Son, why did you do it? Why did you do it?" Well, years passed by, and Brother Sot and myself was in that area, at Pontotoc area, in revival services or camp meeting, whatever you call it, Bible conference, whatever. And I went over to see Dr. Percy Ray, and I said, "Is Sister Calicut still living?" And he said, "No, she died in an old trailer. It caught on fire, and she died." Well, I said, "She used to tell me all about her son." And old Brother Ray looked at me, and he said, "Well, I don't think she told you all about him." And then he related this story. He said, "After that boy went back on God, said he'd get out here in front of the church drunk, walk up and down the highway hollering, 'God, you need to call me to preach. I'm not going to preach, God. You need to call me.' And said, 'You never heard such cussing all your life.' Oh," said he, "just curse and curse." And then he said, all of a sudden he'd say, 'Excuse me, Lord. I didn't mean to say all of that.' And said he'd fall on his knees and go to praying. And said, 'You never heard such praying all your life.' And then after a while he'd get back up and he'd start all over. 'Now, God, I can't preach. Lord, you need to call me to preach. I'm not going to do it.' And said he'd go to cursing again. And then he'd say, 'Excuse me, Lord,' fall on his knees and go to praying." Oh, I tell you, my friends, listen, here was a man, as far as I'm concerned, trod under his feet the mercy and the grace of God Almighty. I'll tell you a book to be written tonight. People that I've known while I preach to you right now, unless it's changed in the last few days' time. There are 12 preachers behind the prison bars in Raleigh, North Carolina. Men that once stood in the pulpit and expounded the precious word of God. While I'm speaking to you tonight, I tell you, friends, I'm thinking of a preacher yonder in Nashville, Tennessee. One of America's leading preachers at that time took a .38, placed his head, and blew his brains out. I'll tell you, all over this country, there's been folks that went back on God and trod under their feet the grace and the mercy of the Lord. I was in down in Ocala, Florida, in a meeting, and an old fellow said to me, "Won't you come eat supper with me?" Boy, I really liked that guy. He was like old W.C. Fields, the old comedian. Man, he could tell more yarns and jokes, and I just liked to get around him. He was a red-headed, freckle-faced, pug-nosed Irishman, and that made me like him a lot better. Yes, sir. I said, "I'll be there." I went over about 3 o'clock that evening. His wife met me at the door and said, "Daddy's on the back porch." I went around. There he's sitting in an old cane-bottom chair. We got to talking, and he said, "They caught my daddy in that swamp down there." Well, I'm from the mountains, and I thought anybody got caught in the swamp or down in the woods must be making liquor, huh? And I got to grinning. I just knew he was going to tell me some old yarn. And I said, "Is that so?" "Yeah," he said, "my daddy built the church where you're preaching. My daddy pastored the church where you're preaching." And he said, "My daddy was having a revival meeting there, and he got involved in sin." And he said, "One of the hardest things I ever done as a young man was to stand with my mother and some of the older children and vote my daddy out as pastor and as a member of the church." Oh, he said, "Preacher, God moved on the
scene. And he said, the first thing happened, he said, my sister lost her mind. They took her to Chattahoochee and put her in a mental institution and said, my sister died. And God said, you're going to repent? And my dad said, no. Then he said, preacher, that's when it happened. He said, God really moved him. He said, one of my brothers back from World War I was walking down the street in Ocala, and a man stepped out and shot him down and killed my brother. God said, you're going to repent? My dad said, no. Then he said, preacher, God really moved on the scene. He said, my dad lost his mind like that older sister. They took him up to Chattahoochee, put him behind the bars, and said he ran and raved like a caged animal. And said the only time he would eat was when he was extremely hungry. The rest of the time he'd take his feet, and said he'd take his feet, put in the food in the tray, and curse. You never heard such a thing. He said he stayed there for 2 years. And he said one day, all of a sudden, he stopped his ranting and raving. He said a guard was standing nearby. And he said, guard, do you have a Bible? And he said the guard said it sounded like it was in sensible tones. And he said, why, yes, I'll get you a Bible. He said, that guard got my old dad a Bible. And said, my daddy started preaching. Said he preached 2 hours and 15 minutes. And then the old man began to sob. He said, preacher, the last 15 minutes of my daddy's preaching, he was flat on the floor, on his face, exhausted. And he said, my daddy died in that mental institution preaching the word of God. I'm trying to tell you tonight, it's a dangerous thing to trot into your feet the grace and the mercy of God Almighty. I'm thinking of Brother Ed Corn, started a church here in Hendersonville some years ago. There's some deacons didn't like him, was shouting, and some of the folks are shouting. One fellow went down, swore out 72 warrants against 72 church members, and charged them with what he called solemn mockery. That's what he called shouting. Well, they brought it to the courtroom. You should have been there when that old judge strolled in with his snow white hair. It reminds you of Moses taking his place. He heard the charges. Then the old judge looked over his glasses and said, you think I'm a fool? You think I'm going to put my hands against somebody for shouting, praising God? He said, I'll not do it. And he threw it out of the court. That made the deacon madder than ever. He went by the hardware store, got him a log and chain, 2 Yale locks, went by the house, picked up a brace and bit, went down to the church, bored a hole in the wall, one in the door, ran the log and chain through it, took 2 Yale locks, locked her down, and said, over my dead body, will they ever go in there again? That was on Tuesday. They had his funeral on Saturday, and had church on Sunday. Amen. I'm trying to tell you, it's a dangerous thing to trod under your feet the grace and the mercy of God Almighty. Oh, my friends, listen to me tonight. There's been a many of a person up and down this country that's done just that. And God was patient. God was long-suffering. God's merciful. And I tell you, gave space for repentance. But they refused to get right. They continued to trod under their feet the grace and mercy of God. And God move them off of the scene. As I think in my mind tonight of different people that I've known in my lifetime, I tell you, folks, I'm thinking of a young fella that came to hear Tim Cody preach one night in Jefferson City, Tennessee. 2 young fellas from Carson Newman College. And they sat on the front row and they heckled God's man when he began to preach. He rebuked them. When the invitation started, they started again. The second time, he rebuked them. Then my friends from the service was over, they came up, began to argue with God's man. How this preacher said to him at that time, I've been preaching the gospel about 35 years. He said, you have no right to come in this church service and disturb the service like this. He said, you have no right to do that. And he rebuked him for it. The next morning, the phone was ringing off of the hook, so to speak. The dean of that institution called this preacher and apologized and said, I didn't know that we had anybody in this school that do such a thing as this. And he was very apologetic about it. But listen to me. The young man that done most of the heckling was from a well-to-do home. His education was paid for. He had spending money in his pocket. He had good clothes to wear. He was very capable of learning. But his attitude changed. He changed overnight. He took his shoes off.
He rolled his trousers up to his knees. He let his hair grow out till it looked like a hound dog. Hey, you fellas that's growing your long hair, why don't you put it on your chest instead of your head and be a man? Amen. Yes, sir. But anyhow, he let his hair grow out till it looked like a hound dog. And then, my friends, listen, he wouldn't study. He wouldn't go to class. He wouldn't clean his automobile. Everything got worse. One Saturday, plunged to the rocks beneath. It was that young man. You, what are you saying, preacher? I'm trying to tell you tonight, it's a dangerous thing to trod under your feet the grace and the mercy of God Almighty. Now, wait a minute. I'm just talking to Christians thus far, but what about the sinner tonight? What about the man in this building that's not saved by the grace of God? Well, God's merciful to that fella. And there's a danger of you trodden under your feet the grace and the mercy of God. Somebody said, what about the bootlegger lives down the road? Why'll God kill that fellow? Well, there may be a reason for it. He never bothers anybody. He knows it's wrong to sell booze, but he'd scratch your eyes out over the King James Version of the Bible. Even though he's not a believer, his mama loved the Bible, and he knew the Bible's the Word of God, and he loved mama, and he knew she is saved. And so what does he do? He just sells his booze. God be lit. I've known fellas lived a long time as bootleggers. Yes, sir. And it's really pickled in the stuff or something. They lived a long time, and God let them stay. But there's coming a judgment, and every drunk and all those that fool with it are going to stand before God some of these days. But suppose that same bootlegger gets mad at Brother Harold Sattler for preaching the Word of God against booze, and he comes up here and burns the church down or does something against church members and abuses church members. Hey, there's a danger, my friends, of him trotting under his feet the grace and the mercy of God. Now let me give you a quick rundown. You read in the scriptures, you'll find there's a man in the fifth chapter of the book of Daniel by the name of Belshazzar that put his hands against God's sacred things. He trod under his feet the grace, the mercy of God, and God moved him off of the sea. You say, what are you talking about? You remember Belshazzar had a big party in a city that was 60 miles in circumference and 15 miles right through the heart of it. It had two big walls about it, the outer wall, the inner wall. The outer wall was large enough for seven chariots to run abreast. Or you could have put 20 American automobiles side by side. The inner wall wasn't as large, but it was large enough for a standing army. And they kept hot pots of boiling lead melted at all times for fear that the enemy would scan the outer wall and try to gain entrance into the city. On this particular night that Belshazzar had his big party, he invited my friends, his concubines, his lords to come in. I mean, they had it in a big way. It was held in a banquet hall that was 1 mile long, 1,517 feet wide, according to Josephus, the early Jewish historian. Now, that's a big building. I don't know about two buildings, but personally, you may know some, maybe some here in the state of South Carolina, but I know of only two that's over a mile long. John Deere Tractor Company has one, and Alcoa Aluminum Company in Alcoa, Tennessee, has a building that's over a mile long. Now, I've seen that one many times in Alcoa, and it's a tremendous size building. Listen to me. Belshazzar had his part in that building over a mile long. The walls of it was made out of stone hewed in the shape of an elephant that stood 40 feet high. On the back of that stone elephant was an image of a famous soldier that had once served his country, and it was made out of pure bronze, and the hand was extended like that. From the hand of that bronze soldier all the way across that big span was a mighty chain, and many of the stone elephants, many of the bronze images, and many of those huge chains is what held up the roof of that building, which was known as the seventh wonder of the world. It was the famous hanging gardens. On the roof of that building was beautiful flowers and shrubbery and all kinds of wonderful things. In the heart of it there was a temple. Inside that temple was an image of Baal, the false god, that was 43 feet high, and it was overlaid with pure gold. Inside that banquet hall was U-shaped tables. Inside the U would sit the Lord. Around the table would be his wives and his concubines. At certain intervals
He'd get up and he'd go over to the plaster on the candles above the candlesticks on the wall, and he'd make a toast. Then when he got so drunk, he'd pour wine upon one of those women sitting about the table, and all kinds of illicit sex acts was committed, and so on and so forth. Now hear me, they had peacocks trained with little silver and golden harnesses that pulled little carts behind them, and on those carts was choice meats and drinks, and boy, they was really living it up. They say that he invited 32,000 musicians to play that night. There were 12,000 trumpet players, 5,000 sackbut players, 5,000 marimba players, 5,000 flute players, and 5,000 dulcimer players that played in that big orchestra that night. Now 32,000 people.

type, you see. Now, I want to tell you, my friends, as they begin to have themselves a big shindig, I tell you, Belshazzar made a sad mistake that night. He said, bring the vessels in here that my grandfather Nebuchadnezzar brought out of jewelry. And the scripture said they brought those vessels in, and they poured wine in them, and that crowd began to drink out of those sacred vessels, and they praised the gods of gold and brass and wood and so on and so forth. Hey, Belshazzar might have got by this big party that night had he not laid his hands upon God's sacred things, and that night he trod under his feet the grace and the mercy of God. Boy, I tell you, about that time there appeared the hand of a man on the plaster above the candlesticks on the wall. Hey, and it wasn't nothing but the hand. I tell you, he might have thought that's a, somebody might have said, boy, isn't that a real trick? Isn't that, there wasn't no trick to it. And brother, it was bad news. I mean, listen, all they couldn't understand it. They didn't understand a word of it, but I'll tell you, it tore their nerves up. There's new, it was bad news from home, honey. Amen. Meany, tickle you, farson. There it is, on the wall. Belshazzar's knees smote one against the other. Now, somebody said, can you get that scared? I remember when I was going to school and college, I was playing football, and while we was off at a banquet one evening, there's one of the outstanding students on the campus drowned. When we got back to the campus, I said to this quarterback on the first-string football team, I said, let's go down to the funeral home, see if they'll let us see him. We'd heard that he was going to ship his body out at 5 o'clock the next morning back to West Virginia. So he said, okay, we'll go. We went down. And the undertaker said, the family's here. And as soon as the family leaves, said, I'll let you see him. Said, he's still on the cooling table, but I'll let you see him. Well, the family left. The undertaker said this way. He said, go in that room there and take about 10 steps and stop. It's dark in there. We took about 10 steps and stopped. He flipped the light off, and when he got there, he turned one on. And there's caskets stacked all the way up to the ceiling. Well, that made you feel a little eerie, you know, all those caskets there. Then he said, go through the next door, take 10 or 12 steps and stop again. We went in. He turned this light out. He comes through the room where the caskets are. He switches a light on somewhere, and when he did, there that guy lays right here on that cooling table. And I'm not joking. I never heard such a thing. Flim, flam, bap, bap, flip, flop, flop, flop. I looked around, and that quarterback, great old big quarterback, was standing there, and his knees was actually hitting one against the other. We got back to the dormitory, and he said, my roommate's gone home. And said, would you stay all night with me? I said, why, yeah, I'll stay all night with you. And so we went up on the third floor of the dormitory. His roommate slept on the bottom bunk. We got ready for bed. Listen to this. The moon was shining so bright that night, you didn't even need a light in that room. I'm not joking. It was really lit up. That moon was fully shining that night. And so we got in the bed. And I've always hunted. I can't help it to save my neck. I'm like that fella said, the devil made me do it. But anyhow, I had out the back of that dormitory three old plot hounds, bear dogs. And friend, about that time, one of them old hounds said, ow! About that time, the other two started. They're never in tune. I mean, when they howl, they're all out of tune. And I tell you, it just come to me what to do. And I took my hand and I started up like that. And the moon's shining. He could see everything. And when I come up, hey, you never heard a woman scream like that fella hollered. And listen to me. The door was right here, right next to the beds. But when he come out, he hit a wow yonder. And he was trying to get through the wall over here, trying to run through the wall. He is shook up. He's gone 10 minutes and come back and want to fight me. Now listen, you can get your nerves tore up. They send out news that the Chaldeans and the magicians and the astrologers come in. Belshazzar said, I'll make a third rule of the kingdom, put a scarlet robe on their body and a gold chain about their neck. That crowd came in. They began to look, see where what the moon was, quarter moon, half moon. They looked to see what the zodiac said. They want to see what the signs were in the hips, the head, the back, or where. I was in a home the other day. A woman fixed some kraut. I said, you must have made this.

0: The signs is in defeat because it sure does stink. Amen. But anyhow, brother, listen, they tried to figure it out. They tried to figure it out. But I'll tell you one thing right now. The world doesn't know one thing about the Bible. Not one thing. The natural man cannot, he cannot understand the things of God. Don't know a thing about it. The magicians tried to figure it out. They tried to fix it up. Remember the story back during the war. Troop ships going back and forth had a magician on one. He was entertaining the troops. And they said that old parrot learned every trick he's a-doing. And he'd reveal it, just ruin everything. One day that parrot, that magician pulled his best trick. And about that time a torpedo struck the side of the ship, blew it all to pieces. And they said there he was out in the South Pacific waters floating around, holding on to one end of the board. And on the other end of the board sat that parrot. And that parrot looked at him and said, "Now come on, Doc, tell me, where'd you put that ship?" Well, the magicians couldn't figure it out. The astrologers couldn't figure it out. The soothsayers, the fortune tellers. Isn't that strange that people go pay a fortune teller $2 to tell him where their wealth is and their fortune is? Well, they couldn't figure it out. And the next thing, Belshazzar's knees are hitting together once again. I mean, he got shook up again. About the time the queen comes in and said, "Hey, I know somebody can dissolve doubts and interpret dreams." Said, "Who is he?" She said, "Who is he? Well, I'm trying to think of it. His name's, every time I tell this, I think of that preacher over in Kingsport, Tennessee. They got up one Sunday morning and told the folks, 'I'm in love with another woman. I stayed with her last night. I ate breakfast at her house this morning, and I'm going back and eat dinner with her today.' Said, 'It's my mother.'" There's a preacher down the road. He thought that's the funniest thing he'd ever heard. And he decided he'd do that. He got up on Sunday morning and said, "Folks, I'm in love with another woman." And about that time, he had a red-headed wife, weighed about 250 pounds, come a-tearing out, taking her slipper off all at the same time. And that fella said, her name's her. He couldn't even think of mama. The queen said, "His name's Daniel." Said, "Where is he?" Said, "He's in the lion's den, last count I had." They sent for God's man. They escort him in. You know what's the first thing that Belshazzar said? "Are you Daniel?" And he said, "I am." He didn't have to apologize to who he was. And all this trouble come out a few months ago concerning some of these television evangelists and this and that. I had preachers to tell me, I got where I hate to tell anybody that I'm a preacher. I never got that way. Amen. I've never got ashamed to tell anybody I'm a gospel preacher. Bless God. Amen. If you get that ashamed, why don't you throw your credentials in and quit? I'm not ashamed of it. He said, "I'm Daniel." He didn't have to beat around the bush because he didn't pay his bills. Say amen right there. I was going through this Biltmore State up here and took some of my friends up there. And you know, the thing's got about 300 bedrooms in it. And this guy was taking us through, showing us all that stuff. Man, I never seen such a dining room suit in my life. Legs on that furniture look like it's that big around. He said, "That chair goes back to Louis XIV. I said, "That ain't nothing. I got a bedroom suit goes back to Sears on the 20th. Well, wait a minute. Hey, I just lied. I never done that, honey. No, sir. I tell you, if there's anything bothers me is not having enough money to pay my bills on time. I want to do that." Said, "You Daniel?" Said, "I am." Said, "I've heard of you." Now, I want to say this tonight. You know, you always hear about somebody going wrong. Well, I got news for you. You live right and it'll get out on you too. It'll get out on you. If you live right, it'll get out on you. And if you live wrong, it'll get out on you. And so, my friends, listen to me now. Listen to me. I tell you, the old Daniel came in there and he delivered a message. And you know what happened that night? The Medes and the Persians came under the leadership of Darius. They didn't climb over the walls and fight the army of the hot pots of boiling lead. And they didn't do all of that. The famous Euphrates River flowed under those two walls. And that night they changed the course of that river. They marched down a dry riverbed. And that city becomes a battlefield. and the front lines, the banquet halls, the front lines, there lays Belshazzar, his coal black hair is matted with blood, his eyes are set in his head, blood oozes out the corner of his mouth and out his ears. Listen to me, here's a man that trod under his feet the grace and the mercy of God of God Almighty. Now look, there's nobody going to make you get right. I used to think when I started out as a young preacher, I'd have to make people get right. Boy, glad then I got over that. Just preach it. Just tell it. It's between you and God, my friend. But I want to say tonight, I believe there's a danger in trodden under your feet, the grace and the mercy of God Almighty. Let me tell this one story, and I'm through. I was preaching in Yulee, Florida, where Brother Montgomery's pastor, Brother Larry Montgomery, and large crowd there that night. The balcony was packed. The auditorium's not quite as wide as this auditorium, but it's a big, long auditorium. I preached that night. I gave the invitation. Down the aisle comes a fella about the size of this good brother sitting here on the front row. He had on a black suit, a black tie, and he had the prettiest blonde hair that I think I've ever seen on a man. He was naturally a blonde, just a natural blonde-headed man. And that black suit and that black tie just made that hair stand out. He came up on the platform. Oh, the tears is running down his face. And he said, "Preacher, may I say a word?" I said, "Well, when I get through, you can speak." When I got through, he looked out that crowd and said, "Folks, I got saved when I was 15 years old. I went with God. Oh, I went to church. I loved the Lord. I studied my Bible. I went to Sunday school. I participated in the choir," and he went on. But he said, "Then God blessed me with a precious bride, a wife, and said we was happily married. Then God began to bless her home. Said he gave us three of the prettiest little blonde-headed, blue-eyed girls that you ever laid your eyes on." But he said, "Preacher, one day something went wrong on the job. Oh," he said, I done something I shouldn't have done." And then he said, "One thing led to another." He said, "It wasn't long till on the weekend, I was going to a motel room with a fifth of liquor. And I'd get dog drunk and stay down in that motel all weekend." He said, "The first thing, I lost my testimony. I lost my character. All my morals and principles was washed down the drain. Then," he said, "I lost my job." And then sobbing his heart out, he said, "I lost my family." He said, "Preacher, while I was doing all that, my wife took our three little girls and drowned them in a bathtub in Jacksonville, Florida. And said, tonight as I stand here, my little girl's body's right here in the graveyard. My wife is in Chattahoochee, the mental institution." And said, I'm the cause of it all." Listen. You can try, nobody make you get right. I'm not going to drag you down the aisle. I can talk to you and plead with you and do the best I can to get you to make a decision to do right. But until it's fixed right here on the plains of the human heart, you said it right here, it'll never be fixed up. While heads are bowed and eyes are closed, how many of you say tonight, "Preacher, I'm like old Shimei. I've trod under my feet the grace of God." Anybody here like to raise that hand for prayer? Just slip it up quickly and take it down. Thank you. I see the hands that's going up. Anybody else? Thank you. I see those hands. How many of you say, "Preacher, I'm like Shimei. I'm standing on the banks right now, but I've been thinking about crossing over. Pray for me that I wouldn't do that. I wouldn't quit on God. I wouldn't cross the brook. I wouldn't go any further than this." How many of you would not stand on the bank? You've been thinking about crossing over. You ever think about throwing a towel in and quitting? Anybody? Lift that hand up. We're going to pray for you. I don't have to know your name or know where you come from. Just slip it up quickly. Anyone? All right. I see the hands. Thank you. All right. Tonight, listen, folks. God is long-suffering. I won't say that again. He is patient. I don't think God runs around the billy stick trying to catch somebody at something. I don't believe that. But I'll tell you what. My friends, when the Lord is give every chance he can, ample opportunity for repentance, then he has to deal with the situation. You know what the Bible said? The Bible said if we confess our sins, he's faithful and just to forgive us of our sins and to cleanse us from all unrighteousness. It'd be a lot better tonight to walk an aisle Bow on bended knees on the altar and say, God, I'm sorry. I've done you wrong. I'm sorry, and I want to get right tonight. It'd be a lot easier to do that than for God, my friends, to have to get your attention with broken health maybe, or financial reverses, or God have to let you fall in a casket or something to get your attention. It'd be a lot easier to come tonight as the Lord deals with your heart. Father, you know what I've tried to get over to the people tonight. I'm very inadequate, Lord. My language fails me. But Lord Jesus, somehow I pray that the Holy Spirit of God would take what I've tried to get over to the folks tonight and get it over to them, God, that it's a dangerous thing to trot under your feet the grace and the mercy of God. Help them to come on tonight. Bound the altar, make things right with the Lord. And for whatever you do, we'll thank you for it right now in Jesus' name. Amen. We're going to stand. We're going to sing a song of invitation. And if you're here tonight, God's calling you. Maybe God's touched your heart. You know that you need to come on. Come on right now while we're singing. Will you do it?
1: Come every soul, I said,
0: that's right. Others are coming. What about it tonight? God!

Now, for fear there's somebody here tonight that's unsaved, let me say this. Don't you know that that man that's in hell tonight, I'd give a million worlds like this one if he could just hear another invitational song like that and have a chance to do something about it. Oh, my friends, tonight, let's sing one more verse. And we're singing this for you that are unsaved. If you go to hell, don't tell God you didn't have a chance. We're singing this one just for you. Come on while we sing it. Yeah.

0: Thank you, Brother Billy Kelly. We deeply appreciate Brother Kelly singing and preaching. And if you've enjoyed him tonight, come by and shake hands with him. Bid him Godspeed. Thank you, Lord, for the hour. Bless the people as we part our pathways to bring us back to the house of God again tomorrow night. Bless Dr. Kelly to all of our people during this short visit. And we pray in Jesus' name with thanksgiving for the service tonight. Amen. Amen. God bless you and good night. You be careful as you cross the highway into the parking lot. Just watch for the children.
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1: At SRN News, I'm Jason Blacker. Vice President J.D. Vance wrapping up talks with senior Iranian officials over ending the war.
2: Vance said the meeting created a good foundation for a long-term deal. He said the two sides agreed on a mechanism to keep the Strait of Hormuz open and work together on the ceasefire in Lebanon between Israel and Hezbollah. The vice president also suggested the U.S. could allow for the release of some frozen Iranian assets for purchases of American soy, corn, and wheat under U.S. and Qatari oversight. The talks follow a preliminary deal signed last week, but it remains uncertain whether that agreement will hold or help bring lasting peace to a Mideast region riven by conflict for decades.
1: That is correspondent Jamie Keaton reporting. On Capitol Hill, the Senate passing a bipartisan housing measure that aims to bring down home prices and increase supply. That vote was 85-5. Here's Bob Agnew with more of the story.
3: The bill represents one of the most sweeping efforts in recent decades to reduce federal regulations for housing and increase local control. The legislation bans corporate investors from buying single-family homes. That's to ensure homes are available for families rather than large corporations. It also addresses concerns about investor-driven price inflation. After final approval this week, the bill goes on to President Trump, who has already signaled his support. Bob Agnew reporting.
1: Federal judge blocking an attempt by the Trump administration to subpoena Minnesota Governor Tim Walz and other state officials, calling it an effort to harass and retaliate against them. Walz called the ruling a victory for the rule of law and our democracy. The Utah judge in the murder case of Charlie Kirk's killing has denied a defense request to force Tyler Robinson's former roommate to testify in person. SRN News. A new poll asking Americans what they believe about God. Here's Michael Harrington.
4: The Cultural Research Center at Arizona Christian University reports that only 50% of adults believe that God is best described as the, quote, all-powerful, all-knowing, perfect, and just creator of the universe who rules that universe today. CRC Director Dr. George Barna says, the idea that the God of the Bible is the sole omnipotent creator deity is no longer the dominant theological view of Americans, as it was until shortly after the start of the new millennium. Michael Harrington reporting.
1: Independent minor league baseball team in Pennsylvania has forfeited a game because players refused to wear a special gay pride jersey. Atlantic League Pro Baseball's York Revolution planning to hold the 11th annual Pride Night event last week with the Southern Maryland Blue Crabs, but they said they wouldn't play. This is SRN News. That major heat wave making life miserable for many in Europe. Here's Lisa Dwyer.
5: France is facing a grueling and deadly heat wave with temperatures soaring above 104 degrees Fahrenheit.
6: It's been really, really hot. I wasn't expecting it to be so bad.
5: Tanya Casalicio from London. People tried to adapt in a country without widespread air conditioning, including schools, which were closed. There have been multiple drownings as people try to cool off in water with strong currents. The government is also warning parents to not leave children in hot cars after two young children, ages 2 and 4, were found dead in their family car. I'm Lisa Dwyer.
1: And that heat wave expected to last the rest of the week. Qatar's energy minister says a blast has killed 13 people and injured 65 more at a gas export terminal. More details at srnnews.com.

Amen. I sing because. How about that? Well, we'll get to you in a minute. But we're right now talking about the McLaughlins. I sing because. And we're going to sing throughout eternity. I hope you have a song on your heart this morning. Good morning to each and every one of you. That once again was the McLaughlins. I sing because. Why do you sing? Why do I sing? Well, I sing because Jesus saved my soul. I sing because of his grace and mercy who made me whole. I sing because he has hid me in Christ. I sing because I'm complete in Christ. I sing because I'm sitting in heavenly places in Christ. I sing because of the blood of Christ. I sing because he justified me. He gave me his righteousness. He declared me righteous. I have none of my own, but that's what he's done for me. I sing because he sanctified me. He set me apart. I'm sanctified. I'm holy and righteous in him. I'm no longer what you would call a sinner. I still have a sin nature, and I still have the propensity to sin, but I'm a son today. I'm a saint today. He's translated me out of darkness into his marvelous light. I sing because he's still sanctifying me through this life. I sing because he gives me a ministry, a platform to preach his word and to serve him and to live for him. I sing because he's the greatest savior in the world and much, much more. One day, we're going to be singing because of the presence, no longer the presence of sin. Can I tell you, we're going to be in his presence for all of eternity. Well, it's 13 minutes after 4 in the morning, Tuesday, June 23rd, year of the Lord, 2026. And it is not 75 degrees outside. It's 71 degrees outside, mostly cloudy at this time. It is a beautiful night out. I had a chance to go outside for a minute. I had to take some things outside. But it's mostly cloudy right now here in Greenville, South Carolina. 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She sponsors in memory of her beloved husband, Paul Rappinchuk, on his birthday. Paul is sorely missed by his wife, family, and friends, but they are thankful for the promise that they will see him again in heaven at Jesus' feet. So we want to thank Sister Janet Rappinchuk for being our day sponsor and internet sponsor, because she does help cover the listener's portion of her operating expenses for the WTBI Radio Ministries. 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Overnight through the morning hours, got showers likely, a low of 70. Today, Tuesday, 30% chance of showers, then mostly sunny, high of 88. And then tonight, mostly clear, low of 63. Wednesday, sunny, high of 85. Wednesday night, partly cloudy, a low of 65. Thursday, sunny, a high of 89 degrees. Coming up here at 4:45, encouraging words from Tabernacle, Pastor Doug Benton. Don't forget, Revive Us Again at the top of the hours, preaching happenings in the area. And then after the song, we'll be in Psalms 44. And then, of course, 5:45, What the Bible Says, Dr. Melvin Aiken. Right now, we're going to listen to the Matthew family. He conquered death. McCamey's giver of all my life. I read about he conquering death over there in 1 Corinthians, if you remember. Mylon Hayes family, Resurrection Power. Seminole String Band, How Great Thou Art. Gateway Baptist Choir, Thank God I Am Free. Gold City, Old Rugged Cross, here we go.

0: Hello, this is Pastor Doug Benton right here at Tabernacle Baptist Church in Greenville, South Carolina. 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Our mission has always been to provide a safe, loving, and faith-centered environment for children who have nowhere else to turn. Since 1962, Tabernacle Children's Home has given a secure place for children to grow, learn, and experience God's love. 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They're unable to continue to sleep in this current building. 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

consider yourself invited to the 79th Annual Greer Baptist Camp Meeting starting Wednesday through Friday, June the 24th through the 26th, and the following week from June the 29th through July the 3rd. Each evening, we will begin our services at 7:30. Also, for our finale, we'll have a very special God and Country celebration starting at 5 p.m. on July the 3rd with two services, barbecue and fireworks. Preachers for this year's meeting include Tim Fallure, Ricky Gravely, Brian McBride, Johnny Pope, Doug Benton, and a host of others. We will also have special singing and local choirs each night. For more information, visit the Greer Baptist Camp Meeting Facebook page to receive updated information. Dr. Joe Arthur is the moderator, and the Greer Baptist Camp Meeting is located at 1360 Henderson Gap Road in the Greer community of South Carolina. Don't miss out on an opportunity to enjoy the presence of God, the people of God, and the preaching of God's Word at this year's 79th Annual Greer Baptist Camp Meeting. We would love to see you there.

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1: With SRN News, I'm Jason Walker. Legislation aimed at helping home buyers approved in the Senate. Here's Lisa Dwyer.
2: The U.S. Senate has passed a bipartisan housing bill that aims to bring down home prices and increase supply.
3: On this vote, the yeas are 85 and the nays are 5. The motion to concur is agreed to.
2: The vote represents one of the most sweeping efforts in recent decades to reduce federal regulations for housing and expand local control. The legislation bans corporate investors from buying single-family homes. The House is expected to give the bill final approval later this week and send it to President Donald Trump, who has signaled his support. I'm Lisa Dwyer.
1: Vice President J.D. Vance says there are still many angles that need to be settled before peace talks can be considered totally complete.
4: I think it's important for all of us to appreciate how much was done, but honestly, there is still a lot to do as we continue to make progress on the nuclear talks, on the economic talks, as we continue to demine the straits and ensure that that flow of traffic continues to pick back up.
1: And the vice president is quick to emphasize they are far from being done.
4: A lot of progress, but still some work to do, and we're very committed to doing exactly that.
1: It has been one massive fire, and it's not done yet. Los Angeles firefighters have been battling a fire at a massive warehouse near downtown that stores frozen food. They've been at it for 6 straight days now. Firefighters are fighting that blaze from outside the facility in the Boyle Heights neighborhood due to structural challenges. Qatar's energy minister says an explosion has killed at least 13 people, dozens more, at least 60 have been injured in a gas export terminal. SRN News.
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1: We welcome you to Encouraging Words from Tabernacle Baptist Church. We'll have a song and then the message by our pastor, Dr. Doug Benton.

Good morning to you. God bless you on this Monday morning. We are rejoicing here at Tabernacle for what the Lord had done yesterday here at the services, the 11 o'clock service and the 6 o'clock service. Tremendous crowds. We're excited about that. Even Sunday night crowd on Father's Day. Many of our members were here, had a tremendous crowd, and so many visitors came in that were unable to be at their church. No services there. They were able to be with us last night. We're thankful for all that. Had about four missionaries yesterday. We just had a good time in the Lord, different folk coming in, worshiping the Lord. We're excited about the spirit the Lord's given us and the worship the Lord has given us as we try to adore Him. And I'm excited what the Lord is doing as well as you are in your home church. Well, the Lord is good. I want you to come be with us this Wednesday night. If your church is not having services, we're kicking off a Greer Baptist Camp Meeting. It's going to be good. Brother Joathar will be preaching and myself will be preaching on Wednesday night. We'll kick it off this year. And then I believe Brother Steve Griffith's choir is coming over, Pastor Griffith and his church at Mountain View Baptist, tremendous choir. They're going to be singing for us as well Wednesday night. So you come on, enjoy the services at 7:30 each night, beginning Wednesday night. We'll go through this week, Wednesday, Thursday, Friday. Then next week, every night, 7:30. You come and enjoy the atmosphere, the worship, being together with God's family, churches coming together. What a wonderful thing to see, just looking unto Jesus during these days we're living in. Now, it's in my heart to remind you of a world-altering truth that was exposed long before the New Testament. The opening book of the Bible would tell us when humanity falls apart, God steps into the scene, handles the issue, and covers our shame with a costly sacrifice. I want to give you this thought today out of Genesis chapter number 3 and verse number 21. Here it goes. The Bible says this, "Unto Adam also and to his wife did the Lord God make coats of skins and clothe them." I'm interested in the covering of God. I want to travel to this scene today in Genesis 3. Now, up until this point, the Garden of Eden has been a place of perfection, life and joy, fellowship. Adam and Eve knows what it's like to walk in the cool of the day with God the Creator. There was no fear, no anxiety, no hiding, no shame, and no death. Not a single leaf had withered, single drop of blood had ever been spilled. Then came rebellion. They listened to the serpent. They ate of the forbidden fruit. And now the universe is fractured by sin. The first consequence of their sin wasn't God sending a lightning bolt down upon them. It was shame. And now for the first time, they look at themselves and feel exposed, broken, and terrified. Then immediately in verse number 7, they tried to fix themselves with fig leaves. So now they try to do that. And they run now into the midst of the trees for hiding themselves from God. You would agree, much of the time when we mess up, we still do exactly what Adam and Eve did here. We try to work out our own cover-ups. We stitch together fig leaves of good behavior, fig leaves of career success, of religious rituals, of tradition. Put a mask on to hide our internal brokenness. Some would say, if I could just look put together on the outside, nobody will see the guilt or pain on the inside. Number 2, notice the failure of the fig leaf. It was a terrible cover-up. It's brittle. It dries up, it cracks, it falls apart within hours. Yes, it provides a temporary mask, but it cannot fix the root of the issue. So now, God comes walking in the garden in verse number 8. When God walks into the garden, he doesn't play along with their hide-and-seek game. Now, he calls them out. And when they finally step out of the shadows, they are wearing aprons of fig leaves. God now looks at their self-made solution, their cover-ups, and he says, "This will never be enough to cover what you have broken." You see, human effort can never bury human guilt. Guilt is the prison of the mind. No doubt guilt has pointed its bony finger at their mistakes and whispered, "You are ruined." But verse 21, we find the first death.
This verse, I believe, is one of the most shocking, dramatic, and overlooked moments in the entire Old Testament. Get this now. To get garments of skin, surely something had to die. Notice the scene right there on the perfect soil of the Garden of Eden. God Himself provides the first sacrifice. Can you imagine Adam and Eve standing there watching this? God walks over to a precious animal in the garden, an innocent animal, and most would agree it was a lamb, an innocent lamb. And for the first time in human history, an animal draws its last breath, and for the first time, blood is spilt on the perfect soil of the Garden of Eden. Yes, friends, sin is ugly. You recall the sacrificed animal did not do anything wrong. That sacrifice did not break the law. Adam and Eve are the guilty ones, but instead, God steps in and says, an innocent substitute will take the blow so that you both can walk away clothed. Glory to God. Notice number four, the grace of the gift. Can you imagine verse 21, the impact on Adam and Eve when God handed them that clothing made of skin? They had to take off the clean, bloodless fig leaves and put on the skin of a sacrifice that had to die in their place. The fig wouldn't do. It had to be the blood. And every time they looked at each other, they were hit with the reality of the cost of their sin and the depth of God's mercy. Now notice something that we may overlook in the text here in verse 21. I'm not so sure that God just threw the clothing at them and made them put it on, threw the skins at them and said, figure it out for yourself. No, but I look at this verse and I see something more merciful. The Bible says, and clothed them. Could it be that God, the Creator, the hands that formed Adam from the dust, are the very same hands that wrapped the skins of that sacrifice around their trembling shoulders? So, ladies and gentlemen, that tells me our God is a God of rescue. Before He ever banishes them from the garden, before He sends them out into the harsh world, He makes sure they are covered by His own provisions. His answer, their sin, is not with immediate destruction, but oh no, it's with the costly covering of a sacrifice. So the message to us today in Genesis is that you cannot fix yourself, but God already made a plan to cover you. Ladies and gentlemen, stop trying to survive on fig leaves. Stop trying to stitch enough good deeds. Stop trying to stitch together enough excuses or hiding your guilt or hiding your anxiety or your pain. Past. Genesis proves that we serve a God who isn't afraid to step into our messy, broken life and provide a sacrifice that completely covers your guilt and your shame. I'm not sure if you're getting what I'm saying today or made a connection, but this lamb sacrifice is the shadow of what John tells us of the foreshadowing of Jesus Christ. Behold the Lamb of God, which taketh away the sin of the world. We now fast forward thousands of years to another place where the ultimate sacrifice, Jesus Christ, marched up the mountain of Calvary. Adam and Eve were clothed, but Jesus was exposed on the cross. He was treading places with what happened in Genesis. He wore our exposure, our humiliation, so that we could wear His righteousness. And now, because of the Lamb of God on the cross, you no longer have to live your life stitching together fig leaves. You don't have to cover past mistakes with good deeds or religious performances. The lamb was stripped so you could be clothed in the white, spotless robe of the King of Kings, washed in the blood of the Lamb, sin forgiven, past erased because of our sacrifice. Maybe you're listening today. You need to stop trying to hide from God as Adam and Eve. Turn around and run to Him through Jesus, the Lamb of God, and receive the sacrifice on the cross to cover you. Jesus can save you and will save you today. Friend, I hope you were encouraged by the grace of God today as we looked at the mercy of God even still in the Garden of Eden over the covering
of God. What a joy that is. Thank you for tuning in today. God bless you. See us Wednesday night, 7:30, Greer Camp Meeting. I'll be preaching. Brother Joe Arthur will be preaching. And Mountain View Baptist Church Choir will be singing. Pastor Steve Griffith. Join us. You'll be glad you did. Until next time, child of God, stay encouraged.

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1: With SRN News, I'm Jason Walker. Legislation aimed at helping home buyers approved in the Senate. Here's Lisa Dwyer.
2: The U.S. Senate has passed a bipartisan housing bill that aims to bring down home prices and increase supply.
3: On this vote, the yeas are 85 and the nays are 5. The motion to concur is agreed to.
2: The vote represents one of the most sweeping efforts in recent decades to reduce federal regulations for housing and expand local control. The legislation bans corporate investors from buying single-family homes. The House is expected to give the bill final approval later this week and send it to President Donald Trump, who has signaled his support. I'm Lisa Dwyer.
1: Vice President J.D. Vance says there are still many angles that need to be settled before peace talks can be considered totally complete.
4: I think it's important for all of us to appreciate how much was done, but honestly, there is still a lot to do as we continue to make progress on the nuclear talks, on the economic talks, as we continue to demine the straits and ensure that that flow of traffic continues to pick back up.
1: And the vice president is quick to emphasize they are far from being done.
4: A lot of progress, but still some work to do, and we're very committed to doing exactly that.
1: It has been one massive fire, and it's not done yet. Los Angeles firefighters have been battling a fire at a massive warehouse near downtown that stores frozen food. They've been at it for 6 straight days now. Firefighters are fighting that blaze from outside the facility in the Boyle Heights neighborhood due to structural challenges. Qatar's energy minister says an explosion has killed at least 13 people, dozens more, at least 60 have been injured in a gas export terminal. SRN News. A victory for religious freedom in Oregon. Here's correspondent Michael Harrington.
5: The state's Board of Licensed Professional Counselors and Therapists fined Counselor Frank Canepa nearly $90,000 for refusing to personally affirm a client's homosexual relationship. Alliance Defending Freedom, a Christian legal group, went to bat for the counselor, and now the board has agreed to rescind the fine. ADF spokesman Jonathan Scruggs says, quote, "The government can't force people to say things that go against their core convictions." Michael Harrington reporting.
1: Anti-Semitism on the rise around the world. Germany is no exception. Federal Association of Departments for Research and Information on Anti-Semitism says an average of 24 anti-Semitic acts were recorded in Germany every day last year. An official says these are not statistical outliers. It is a grim reality in Germany. SRN News. Correspondent Seth Soutell reports on Wall Street Monday.
6: Stocks ended mixed on Wall Street as drops for several big tech companies weighed on the market, even as crude oil prices fell. The S&P 500 dropped 0.4% Monday. The Dow rose 148 points. That's about 0.3%. The NASDAQ Composite slumped 1.3%. Oil prices fell about 3% following negotiations between the U.S. and Iran on ending their war. Drops for several tech giants like Alphabet and Amazon weighed on the market. Seth Soutell, New York.
1: Supreme Court has reinstated a murder conviction in the 1979 disappearance of 6-year-old Eaton Patz. Justices, by a 6-3 vote, granted an appeal from New York prosecutors who had urged them to undo a federal appeals court decision that had overturned the verdict. More details, srnnews.com.
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0: revive us again, that thy people may rejoice in thee.
1: It's time once again for the Greer Baptist Camp Meeting, the 79th year for the meeting, taking place June the 24th through the 26th and June the 29th through July the 3rd at 7:30 each evening. There'll be a special service on July the 3rd where there'll be two services, barbecue and fireworks also that evening. The preachers will include Tim Fuller, Ricky Gravely, Brian McBride, Johnny Pope, Doug Benton, and a host of others. Special singing and local choirs will also be there each night. The moderator, Dr. Joe Arthur, and the camp meeting location, 1360 Henderson Gap Road in Greer, South Carolina. And that's the 79th annual Greer Baptist Camp Meeting taking place June 24th through the 26th and June 29th through July the 3rd. The Western North Carolina Baptist Camp Meeting will be taking place July the 5th through the 10th on Sunday at 6 p.m. and then Monday through Friday at 7:30 each evening. Preaching at the camp meeting is James Knox, Alfred Willis, and Gary Crisp. The Western North Carolina Baptist Camp Meeting is located at 55 Baptist Camp Road in Candler, North Carolina. And that's July the 5th through the 10th on Sunday at 6 p.m. and through the week Monday through Friday each evening at 7:30 p.m. People's Baptist Church of 101 Woodside Circle in Simpsonville will be having Vacation Bible School July 20th through the 24th. The times for the Vacation Bible School, 10 a.m. until 12:30 through the week, July 20th through the 24th. Vacation Bible School at People's Baptist Church, 101 Woodside Circle in Simpsonville.
0: This has been Revive Us Again, featuring news of church happenings in the listening area. The announcement of an event on this program does not necessarily imply endorsement by WTBI.

I'm tried and tested as I travel day by day. Oft I meet with pain and sorrow and there's trouble in my way. But I have the sweet assurance

Amen. There you go. Don Turner right there. I think that was his wife singing with him. But that was Don Turner. His grace is sufficient. And you know his grace is sufficient. That's all we need. I thank the Lord for his grace this morning. Well, we're in Psalms 44. I'm going to try to end this particular psalm. And we discussed in the beginning, number one, remembrance of past care and conquest of Canaan and how the fathers had taught them. And then that was verse 1 through 3. And then the remembrance of confidence in God's hand, how God fought their battles as they were going into the land of Israel, and they were conquering, and they were conquest, or they were in a conquest for the land. Joshua was leading them, but God was fighting their battles, the Lord of hosts, Christ Jesus. And then we spoke about the remembrance, and that was, by the way, verse 4 through 8, and the remembrance of God's chastening of Israel, verses 9 through 27. We've read it, and I'm going to start in verse 18. It says, let's go to verse 17. All this has come upon us, yet have we not forgotten thee. Do you know sometimes we got things that come upon us? And it could be the chastising hand of the Lord. It could just be a trial. It could be some type of tribulation that God is dealing with us about something. He says, and this has come upon us, yet have we not forgotten thee. Never forget who really is fighting your battles. Never forget who's the one that's doing what needs to be done. Neither have we dealt falsely in thy covenant. And of course, they're talking about the his covenant of love. And he says in verse 18, our heart is not turned back, neither have our steps declined from thy way. You know, sometimes we go through life and things happen, and we could be walking with them. You know, good things happen to good people. But can I tell you, just because we're a Christian doesn't mean that things can't happen to us or troubles and trials can't come our way, afflictions. He says, though thou hast sore broken us in the place of dragons and covered us with the shadow of death. Sometimes he brings us to the brink of death. He wants us to trust him. He wants us to know him. He wants us to wait on him. And sometimes he does these things because he's doing something in our hearts, in our lives, as he's doing with Israel. If we have forgotten the name of our God or stretched out our hands to a strange God, shall not God search this out, for he knoweth the secrets of the heart? Can I tell you, he knows every one of your secrets. He knows every one of your secrets. He knows all about you. He knows right where you're at, and he knows why you're there, and he knows what put you there, and he knows what he's going to do while you're there. We just need to learn to trust him. Yea, for thy sake are we killed all the day long. We are counted as sheep for the slaughter. And you can find that in Romans chapter 8. Paul used this verse, and he's really telling you there's a price of loyalty to God in a world that's at war with him. The world's against him. The flesh of every human being's against him. The devil's against him. Satan's against him. But there's a price to loyalty. And sometimes we have to go through that price. Yea, for thy sake we are killed all the day long. We are counted as sheep for the slaughter. Awake, why sleepest thou, O Lord? Arise, cast us not off forever. Well, I'm glad that he is alive. He never sleeps nor slumbers. And he's always there working. And I want to tell you something else about that last verse. I'm glad that Jesus Christ, the Lamb of God, which taketh away the sin of the world, went to Calvary for us. He went to Calvary for his people. He came unto his own, and his own received him not. He says in verse 24, wherefore hidest thou thy face, and forgettest our affliction and our oppression? For our soul is bowed down to the dust, our belly cleaveth unto the earth. Arise for our help, and redeem us for thy mercy's sake. Can I tell you, the people of Israel, this psalmist was approaching God on the basis of his covenant love with them. Can I tell you, we sometimes, when we go through something, we have to approach him on that covenant love that we have in Jesus Christ. He is the covenant, the new covenant, the best covenant, the only covenant. Aren't you glad today that Jesus Christ is our succor? He helps us, he aids us, and for Jesus Christ's sake, he has mercy on us. Here we go with Don Whaley. I'll leave without saying goodbye.

Amen. There ain't gonna be no goodbyes that day when he says, come up hither, we're out of here. Gone. See you later. World, goodbye, world, goodbye. I'm flying away. I'm going into the presence of my dear Lord and Savior. Got a new body at that time, and boy, I'm going to tell you something. You ain't saying goodbye then. Amen. Praise the Lord. Well, that was Don Whaley. I'll leave without saying goodbye. Don Kurt Turner, his grace is sufficient. 17 minutes after 5, 71 degrees outside, overcast right now here in Greenville, South Carolina. It's Tuesday, June 23rd, year of our Lord, 2026. This is your Midnight Watch. My name is Brother Ward David Gillett. Glad to be with you. Our Share-a-thon Day sponsor for today is Sister Janet Rappinchuk of Greenville, South Carolina. She's also our internet sponsor for today as well. And she sponsors in memory of her beloved husband, Paul, Brother Paul Rappinchuk, on his birthday. Paul is sorely missed by his wife, family, and friends, but they are thankful for the promise that they will see him again in heaven at Jesus' feet. Amen. Well, we want to thank Sister Janet Rappinchuk for being our day sponsor and internet sponsor, and thank all of you for your help with Share-a-thon 2026. Looks like overnight through the morning hours, 40% chance of showers still, low of 70. Today, Tuesday, a 30% chance of showers, then mostly sunny, high of 88. Tonight, mostly clear, low of 63. Wednesday, sunny, a high of 85 degrees. Coming up here at 5:45, What the Bible Says, Dr. Melvin Aiken. Don't forget, 6:05, Tabernacle Pulpit Daily, Dr. Harold B. Seitler, followed by Gleanings from Calvary, Pastor Preacher Scott Dean. And then at right after that, we'll listen to Sure Word Radio with Pastor Bailey, Roanoke Baptist Church. That'll take us up to the top of the hour after a couple of songs and Family Altar, Pastor Lester Roloff. Amen. Well, here we go with Eddie Evans, On the Sunny Banks. Ernie Haas, When Jesus Comes in the Clouds. Jim Hamill, The Lost Sheep. And then Grace Greater Than Our Sins, Spears, Lonely Road Up Calvary's Way.

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1: With SRN News, I'm Jason Walker. Pentagon telling lawmakers it needs $80 billion, mostly to cover the cost of the war in Iran. That proposal would add to what is already a sizable chunk of money for the defense spending boost being sought by President Trump. Senate Majority Leader John Thune says senators will review that proposal as soon as it has been formally submitted. In the meantime, Vice President J.D. Vance says there's been a lot of progress in peace talks with Iran.
2: We laid a very good foundation for a successful final deal. The final deal is the House. We set the foundation. We haven't built the House, but we've laid a successful foundation to get to a good place for the American people.
1: And Vance says that Iran's negotiators threatened to walk out of the talks at one point, but he defended social media posts by President Trump that had caused some Iranian officials to feel offended.
2: What we told the Iranians yesterday is when you guys engage in what us millennials might call trash talk, you can't expect the President of the United States not to respond and not to correct the record.
1: Alan Greenspan, the former Federal Reserve Chair who served under four presidents, has died.
3: Greenspan's widow, television correspondent Andrea Mitchell, wrote in a statement, quote, "He will be remembered for his brilliance and his kindness. Being his life partner was the joy of my life." Greenspan served as chairman of the Federal Reserve for 18 years across four presidential administrations from 1987 to 2006. Mitchell said Greenspan died Monday morning from complications of Parkinson's disease. He was 100 years old.
1: That is Bernie Bennett reporting. One of the most powerful figures in the history of the music industry has died. Clive Davis was instrumental in the early careers of a number of superstars. He was 94. This is SRN News.
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Amen. You know what? Sometimes it's a lonely road up Calvary's way. Sometimes it's just us out there doing what he's called us to do. And you know, when Jesus went to Calvary, he went there by himself. I know he had a couple of transgressors with him because he was numbered with the transgressors, but he was the one that was in the middle, and he's the one that gave his life a ransom. Nobody else did. And he was the one that took our sin. God poured all

grace. You got trials, he's got more grace, and you got troubles. Hey, he has all the grace and a grace for every need. Coming up here momentarily, what the Bible says, Dr. Melvin Aiken, 605 Tabernacle Pulpit Daily, Dr. Harold B. Seidler. Right now, the Hart family, he sees what we don't. Dixie Melody Boys, I'll be living that way. Perry Sisters, more than just the hill.

Consider yourself invited to the 79th Annual Greer Baptist Camp Meeting starting Wednesday through Friday, June the 24th through the 26th, and the following week from June the 29th through July the 3rd. Each evening, we will begin our services at 7:30. Also, for our finale, we'll have a very special God and Country celebration starting at 5 p.m. on July the 3rd with two services, barbecue and fireworks. Preachers for this year's meeting include Tim Fallure, Ricky Gravely, Brian McBride, Johnny Pope, Doug Benton, and a host of others. We will also have special

singing and local choirs each night. For more information, visit the Greer Baptist Camp Meeting Facebook page to receive updated information. Dr. Joe Arthur is the moderator, and the Greer Baptist Camp Meeting is located at 1360 Henderson Gap Road in the Greer community of South Carolina. Don't miss out on an opportunity to enjoy the presence of God, the people of God, and the preaching of God's Word at this year's 79th annual Greer Baptist Camp Meeting. We would love to see you there.

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1: The Apostle John wrote in 1 John 2, he said, "My little children, these things write I unto you that ye sin not. And if any man sin, we have an advocate with the Father, Jesus Christ the righteous, who is the propitiation for our sins." That's the full payment for our sins. "Who is the propitiation for our sins, and not for ours only, but also," listen at it, "for the sins of the whole world." The sacrifice of Jesus Christ was sufficient and effective to save everyone, but will only be a reality to those that will believe upon him and trust him.
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0: everybody said, there's something mighty sweet about the Lord. 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There's something mighty sweet.
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1: With SRN News, I'm Jason Walker. Pentagon telling lawmakers it needs $80 billion, mostly to cover the cost of the war in Iran. That proposal would add to what is already a sizable chunk of money for the defense spending boost being sought by President Trump. Senate Majority Leader John Thune says senators will review that proposal as soon as it has been formally submitted. In the meantime, Vice President J.D. Vance says there's been a lot of progress in peace talks with Iran.
2: We laid a very good foundation for a successful final deal. The final deal is the House. We set the foundation. We haven't built the House, but we've laid a successful foundation to get to a good place for the American people.
1: And Vance says that Iran's negotiators threatened to walk out of the talks at one point, but he defended social media posts by President Trump that had caused some Iranian officials to feel offended.
2: What we told the Iranians yesterday is when you guys engage in what us millennials might call trash talk, you can't expect the President of the United States not to respond and not to correct the record.
1: Alan Greenspan, the former Federal Reserve Chair who served under four presidents, has died.
3: Greenspan's widow, television correspondent Andrea Mitchell, wrote in a statement, quote, "He will be remembered for his brilliance and his kindness. Being his life partner was the joy of my life." Greenspan served as chairman of the Federal Reserve for 18 years across four presidential administrations from 1987 to 2006. Mitchell said Greenspan died Monday morning from complications of Parkinson's disease. He was 100 years old.
1: That is Bernie Bennett reporting. One of the most powerful figures in the history of the music industry has died. Clive Davis was instrumental in the early careers of a number of superstars. He was 94. This is SRN News. All this month, SRN News saluting America's 250th birthday in our special series titled Faith and Freedom, asking prominent Americans why they feel the United States is such a unique and wonderful country. Tony Perkins is president of the Family Research Council in Washington, and he offers this perspective on how America's founding principles have endured 250 years.
4: It's its foundation. Its foundation is biblical. We look back at what the founders said, what they wrote, and it's clear that they understood freedom has a purpose, and the founders understood that that purpose was to serve God. And it's been reflected in our nation's history. The key is going to be, do we rediscover that purpose in the 250th year and move this nation back to being a nation that honors and serves God?
1: That is Tony Perkins, and this is SRN News. It was a weekend traffic accident like no other. At least something like this just doesn't happen very often. In a small Texas town near Houston, a beehive of activity. Lisa Dwyer explains.
5: A semi-trailer carrying around 400 hives missed its turn and then tipped over trying to turn around. Emergency officials east of Houston shut down roads Sunday morning, warning residents to stay in their homes while crews and volunteers from local beekeeping businesses worked to salvage as many hives as possible. Chris Moore, owner of local Moore Honey, estimates that only about a quarter of the hives will survive, and only if the queens remain alive after the crash. Losing this many hives will be a huge blow to the owners of those hives. I'm Lisa Dwyer.
1: And more details at srnnews.com.
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8: You know, I look back at my own life, and I look at the lives of some of you that I've known intimately down through many years here at Tabernacle as we fellowship together. It's been a blessed experience. I've enjoyed being with you and fellowshiping with you so much. But I look at my own life, and I say to myself, why in the world would God ever call me to try to serve him in any capacity? You name it, brother. I'm not worthy, as this brother sang a while ago, to be the doorkeeper. David said, Lord, let me be the doorkeeper in the house of God. I can say, David, that ought to be my job. You're the sweet singer. You can play the harp. And you can write the psalms and sing the psalms. I can't do that. Let me be the doorkeeper. I'm not worthy of that. And not one of us are. And yet God can take a smoking flax and a broken reed and a crooked stick and use it to God's glory. You say, if I had millions, I'd serve God. I've had people come to me every once in a while and say, Brother Harold, you know what I'd do if I had $1 million? And I say, well, don't think I do. What would you do if you had $1 million? And they begin to tell me what they would do if they had $1 million. They said, well, we'd pay off all the debts of Tabernacle. And they're sincere in that. We'd pay off all the debts of Tabernacle, and we'd pay all the radio debts. And we'd buy our radio time on a lot of radio stations. We'd buy TV time for you. We'd just give you all the money you could use in getting the gospel out. And we'd send the missionaries around the world. If we only had $1 million. Well, to tell you the truth, in 34 years, I have never met that man that had $1 million. I wish I could meet him, brother. I'll tell you what. Wouldn't that be great if I could meet a man that has $1 million? Step forward, brother. If you're here tonight, I'm sure anxious to meet you. I've never met that man, never met that woman that had $1 million they was willing to divide with me in preaching the gospel. Never. Now, maybe some men have, and I think some preachers have been blessed by having wealthy friends, but I've never had a millionaire become my friend. I mean, my bosom friend. Down through all these years, I've never had it, not to my knowledge. I've had men that have good money and make good money. Thank God for them. But I'm talking about a real wealthy person. I've never had one like that befriend me and my ministry. But you know what's kept us going? It's the dollar bills and the $5 bills down through the years. Years ago, I received a letter from a little girl, just a child, early teenager. And she sent me an Indian head penny. And she said, this is all I've got, and I want you to have this Indian head penny. Well, I substituted another penny for that when I still have that Indian head penny. And I wouldn't take anything in the world for that Indian head penny that a little girl sent to me that heard my voice on the radio. Now, somebody said, well, if I had $1 million, I'd give that. No, God's not wanting the millions. He's wanting 5 loaves and 2 fishes, and most of us have that available. We can provide that, couldn't we? We can't provide $1 million, and you may talk about what you would do if you could, but chances are you'll never be able to provide $1 million, but all of us can say, Lord, here's 5 loaves and 2 fishes. And those disciples said, Lord, here it is. But what in the world can you do with this among so great a cloud of multitude, a crowd of people? What good would it do? Forget it. Send them on home. These 5 loaves and 2 fishes wouldn't even start to take care of the situation. But Jesus said, bring them hither to me. Bring them to me. Bring them to me. And I think I can do something with them. And I'm about to read to you what the Lord did to them and did with them. You might discount it. You might say that's trifling. You might say that's nothing. But the Lord used his supernatural power to perform a supernatural feat in doing something with those 5 loaves and 2 fishes. That I'm preaching about tonight, that I want you to see. God can use you. You provide the sinner, and God will provide the grace. And he'll use you if you'll make yourself available. And there's nothing in the world more precious that you could do than to make yourself available. A vessel meet for the master's use. Well, I can't do much preaching. I wouldn't be at all surprised if I'm not preaching to folk right now that ought to be in full-time Christian ministry. And you're hesitant. You draw back. And the reason you're hesitant is because you say, my talent is small. My abilities are few. My virtues are few. and I just can't produce, and I'm so small, and I'm so weak. Maybe God can't use me. You're the very one that I'm convinced God could use most if you made yourself available. The little lad said, here's what I've got. Take what I've got. You're welcome to it. And they took it and brought it to the Savior. Jesus said, bring it to him. Now, what did he do? Watch what he did first. He commanded, verse 19, that the multitude of people sit down together on the grass. Now, he did not start a revolution. Here's 5,000 hungry men, plus a lot of whining children and a lot of hungry women, and nobody started a demonstration. Nobody started marching on Washington. And nobody criticized society. Nobody said we ought to join up with the communists. But this whole crowd of hungry people sat down on the grass at the command of the Savior in order, in quietness, in submission to the Savior. You know what America needs more than it needs socialism and communism? 10,000 times more, it needs God. And if America would be humble enough, like this multitude, to obey the Savior and sit down, stand still and see the salvation of God, we could see some other miracles, couldn't we? But when we feel hunger, pains hit our stomach, we start marching on Washington. And we start complaining about the government. Or we start criticizing somebody else. Or we start a rebellion. We start a revolution. Well, that's not God's way. Jesus said to the multitude, about 6,000 or 7,000 people or more, sit down. And they sat down on the slopes of Galilee, the grassy slopes of Galilee on the grass. And he took the 5 loaves, verse 19, and he took the 2 fishes. What did he do when he had them in his hand? He looked up to heaven, lifted his head toward heaven, and as he did, he blessed that bread. He returned thanks for that bread. He said, we can't eat until first we've said thank you, Lord, for that bread. So I can see the Savior with 5 little biscuits in his hand, 5 loaves, and 2 little fish. They must have been about the size of 2 fingers, maybe. And he's got 2 little fish in his hand and 5 biscuits in the other hand. And he holds them up to God like old Elijah prayed on Mount Carmel. Said, Lord, here's 5 loaves and 2 fishes. I want you to bless it. Now, I don't care how little your talents may be, or how few your virtues may be, or how weak your power may be, or how small your money may be, what you've got ought to be held up to God and say, now, Lord, bless what I've got. Brother Henry Porter and Brother Arthur came for me last night down to the airport in Atlanta and brought me home. I left Cleveland, Ohio last night at 10 o'clock and got to Greenville at 3 this morning. But these boys brought me from Atlanta. Couldn't get into Greenville. I had to go to Atlanta, you know. If you ever start to heaven, you have to go through Atlanta from Greenville. No way to go anywhere except go through Atlanta. Wherever you go from Greenville, if you go by air, you have to go by Atlanta. We might have to stop off Atlanta in the rapture. I'm not sure about that. But anyway, I had to come to Atlanta, and those boys came down and picked me up last night. And we stopped at a little old hamburger joint coming up the highway. And we bought for ourselves a hamburger and a cup of coffee. Now, that's not a very sumptuous supply when a man drives like Arthur and Henry did down to the airport to pick me up and then 50 or 60 miles back up the road toward Greenville. They were getting hungry, and so was I. And we sat at that restaurant with that hamburger and cup of coffee. It wasn't a great meal, but it satisfied the hunger. And we bowed our heads, and I said, Brother Henry, you thank God for this food. And Brother Henry prayed out loud. I didn't peep. I was tempted to peep. But I wanted to see what those waitresses were observing. I could imagine what that young lady was thinking that brought us those hamburgers. And before she could get away from the counter, old Henry started praying. And I wonder what, I didn't peep. I don't know what happened. But thank God for the privilege of thanking God for a hamburger. Just a hamburger. Not much, but you get hungry enough, you'll thank God for a McDonald's hamburger. Or a hearty either one, brother. Or a homemade one, as far as that's concerned. You'll thank God. And you ought to thank God. Not one of you ought to hold any kind of an offering to God except you thank him for it. The lowest that God gives, the smallest that God gives, ought to be blessed, you see. How dare you sit down at a sumptuous meal as you did today if you didn't thank God for that? Shame on you. You say, well, preacher, what will people think if I pray? It doesn't matter what people think. You ought to bow your head. I'm not saying you ought to stand up and say, everybody now, I'm going to have prayer. Keep, stop eating, I'm going to have prayer. I don't think you ought to do that. I wouldn't recommend you do that. But you can bow your head at your own table. And you can say, Lord, there's a lot of people crowded around here, but I haven't forgotten about you. And I still believe you gave me this meal. It may not be much, but I'm thankful. And I want to say thank you, Lord. You can do that, and you ought to do that. Jesus thanked God for 5 loaves and 2 fish. Jesus, not me, Jesus, who is the bread of life. Jesus, who is life. Jesus, who is God. Jesus, who could have spoken the word, and all the stones on the mountainside would have turned into loaves of bread. Now holds up 5 loaves and 2 fishes and blesses them. And thanks God for it. And we ought to learn a lesson from that point, my friend. And I hope you'll get it. Now what happened? He began to break it. He began to break it. And he gave the loaves to his disciples and the fish to his disciples. And the disciples in turn gave the loaves and the fish to the multitude. Now when the Lord blessed that 5 loaves and 2 fishes, he started to break in those biscuits. I don't know whether he broke them in half or opened them up. They didn't have anything to go with them but the fish. But he broke those biscuits one way or another and handed a piece to the disciple, and they broke it again, handed a piece to his disciple, broke it again, handed a piece to his disciple, broke it again, handed a piece to his disciple, and broke it again, handed a piece to his disciples, broke it again, and just kept on breaking. And every time he broke, he had none less to break. He just kept on breaking. Until he'd filled all the hands of all the disciples. And then he started breaking those fish in two. And those fish got bigger instead of smaller. Every time he broke them, he still had enough fish left to break it again. And he put that in the hands of his disciples. And he said to those disciples, now you take it and give it to these hungry people. And I see those disciples walk up and down on that grassy slope and give this man a piece of bread and this man a piece of a fish. And this lady a piece of bread, and another lady a piece of fish, a little boy a piece of bread, another boy a piece of fish, and they start eating that fish. I wasn't there, but I have a notion that was the best bread and fish you've ever eaten in your life. Had to have been good. It had just come from the hand of God. It had to be good. And when God feeds you out of his hands, it's good food, whatever it is. I'll guarantee that. Those men say, I'll never have ate bread like this. This tastes like mom's bread. Those men said, I'll never have eaten fried fish like this. This is the best fish I've ever eaten. Just came back. It couldn't be any other way, boys, that's for sure. Had to be that way. And he kept breaking that fish until he had fed 5,000 people. Now I want you to note one thing. He didn't give the bread and meat to the people. He gave the bread and meat to the disciples. And they in turn gave it to the multitudes. I think there's a lesson there. Jesus could have bypassed his disciples. He could have said to those 12 men, you sit down here now and I'll show you something. But he didn't do that. He said, you come up here, stand by me, and we'll do something. He didn't bypass his disciples. He recognized his disciples. And he put that bread in their hands and said, you now give it to the multitudes. And they gave it to the multitudes. Now, I think that lesson is very obvious. I believe God calls men to mediate, men to pastor, men to feed people, men to help people, men to counsel with people, men to win people to the Savior, men to baptize people. And I don't think it's proper ever to bypass God's called preacher. Jesus didn't ignore those disciples. But he said to the disciples, I'll give it to you now, and you give it to the multitude. And a disciple worth his weight in salt will do that eagerly and gladly. Nothing thrills my heart more than me to be able to give you something. What I give you sometimes I think is so weak until I'm ashamed of myself. I wished I could be a better pastor to you than I have been. I couldn't ask for a better people to pastor, that's for sure. If I live to be an old, old man, I'll never pastor another church like Tabernacle. And I know it. And I'm not playing to the grandstands. If I know my soul, I'm speaking to you out of the honesty of my heart. Every once in a while, my wife says to me, if you are not pastoring Tabernacle, what will we do? And she's not kidding either. She said, what could I do? She said, if we couldn't go to Tabernacle, where could we go? As if she's lost. For what to do if she couldn't come to Tabernacle? That's how my wife feels about you all. And I'm glad she feels that way about you, and I feel the same way. And every time God gives me something, if it's not much, if he gives me just a little bit, I can't hardly wait until I can get to the pulpit and give it to you. And I think you ought to pray that God will give me some bread and meat every once in a while. And if God gives it to me, I'll promise you, I'll do my best to give it to you. I think that's what God calls his pastors to do. And Jesus said, now you take this and feed these 5,000. And it says in verse 20, and they did all eat and were filled. I can see an old fella over on the edge of the crowd picking his teeth with a blade of grass he plucked out of the ground. You see him? And he's picking that piece out of his tooth and he's chewing that up. That piece that got in the cavity, he's gouging that out, and he's now about to eat that piece in the cavity. I hear another fellow say, I just never have eaten bread like that before. That was so good. Wasn't that good? Hey, man, wasn't that good? Hey, boy, who's your mama? I imagine the boy said, it wasn't mama, it's that man that did that. Oh, yes. And they all did eat and were filled. I see them get up and stretch. Begin to pat their stomachs. So I never have had a meal like that. That's as good as I've ever eaten. They were all filled. You know, when a man comes to the Savior, it may be bread and meat, but it'll satisfy you. When you get to know the Lord and come to the Savior, you don't have to have satin and silk and gold and silver. You don't have to have a mansion over the hilltop. When you come to God, a little meager fare with God is all right, brother. If you've got the Lord in your soul, it's all right wherever you may be, under any circumstances. God makes the circumstances, doesn't he? Oh, yes. I'd rather have Jesus than to be the king of a vast domain. A lot of poor people in this world tonight. A lot of people that don't have what you've got, what I've got. But many of those poor people have God in their hearts. They may live in a little humble hovel down by the river somewhere, over on the edge of the mountain somewhere, but they've got the Lord in their heart, brother. I've eaten in homes that I couldn't describe to you, but I felt and sensed the presence of God when I sit down at their tables. I was preaching down in the lower part of South Carolina many, many years ago, and a dear lady, a widow woman, an old woman, I'm sure she's dead by now, said, come and eat at my house. And I said, I'll be glad to do that. And the pastor carried me. We went as far as we could in the car and parked the car on the side of the railroad and walked the railroad tracks to that woman's house. And I don't know, we must have walked a mile. I don't remember. But we couldn't get to her house with the car. Parked it beside the railroad and walked the tracks to that woman's house. And she fed us that night with cornbread and turnip greens and black coffee and a little bit of kind of bony, fat pork meat and a little bit of rice. And that's all we had on that table. No dessert, no ice cream, no strawberry cake with topping on it and a red cherry at the top. Brother Melvin will break this meat enough if I don't quit talking like that. Yes, sir. None of that. No nice refrigerator out of which you could bring the frozen foods, you know, and the frozen desserts. None of that. Little humble house with a flickering lamp providing the light. An oilcloth on the table. And homemade chairs I sat in. The oilcloth, I can smell it till now. The oilcloth has an odor, you know. How many of you remember oilcloth? Let's see your hand. Now, you young city dudes, you don't know what that is. But oilcloth is what Mama used to put on a table. She used to put it in her cabinets, you see. And you went to the store and bought it by the yard. And she'd put it down on the table. You could smell it, especially when it's new. Had a good smell to it. And I eat off that homemade table. And I eat turnip greens and cornbread and a spoon or two of rice. And I don't care for rice, but I eat it anyway. And a little bit of pork, just a little piece or two of pork. That's all she had. But she had God in that home. And I could sense the presence of God in that little humble house way down here in the lower part of our state. I could tell you many stories like that. Brother, when Jesus begins to break bread, you don't have to have strawberry dessert. Yes, he can satisfy you. He can fill you up and make you glad for the opportunity. And they did all eat and were filled. And what did they do? They picked up 12 basketfuls left over. How do you like that? I mean, he broke so much bread until the people couldn't eat it all. And every disciple had one basketful to carry home. And I imagine those disciples called the neighbors in and said, I want to give you a little bit of what the Lord gave us a whole lot of today. And their neighbors got a little taste of that miracle. 12 basketfuls left over. Jesus didn't waste anything. Wasting is sinful. He didn't start off with much, and he wound up with more than he began with. But he didn't waste a bit of it, did he? Looks like he could have thrown the rest of it away. He didn't have anything to start with. He threw nothing away. He picked up 12 basketfuls left over. And the disciples carried home, didn't have to cook for a week. They eat leftovers for a week. That's good eating sometimes, isn't it? I'm getting hungry. I better get this sermon over. And we're told in verse 21, and they that had eaten were about 5,000 men besides the women and children. Isn't that a fabulous story? The feeding of the 5,000. All right, now I've tried to draw a few lessons from it. One great lesson, and then I'll close. If we don't learn anything else, learn this, please, that Jesus is never in a dilemma. Those disciples were running around as if the world was about to come to an end when the shades of night were beginning to fall and 5,000 men plus women and children were standing around hungry. Those disciples said, what in the world are we going to do? And they began to wring their hands. They said, this is awful. What in the world are we going to do? But Jesus never gets in a dilemma. And I don't think he started getting in dilemmas in 1973 either. Jesus is never caught without an answer. He can always supply your needs, whatever it may be. You remember that. And whenever that need comes, you pray about it and tell the Lord. And he'll send meat to you like you sent it to Elijah. And he'll feed 5,000 as he fed these on the slopes of the Sea of Galilee. God's able to do it. May we bow our heads in prayer. Our Father, we come to thank you tonight for such a Savior.
9: 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The title of the message is The Feeding of the 5,000 and was originally preached on December the 9th, 1973 at Tabernacle Baptist Church. 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
12: I'm greeting you. the wonderful, precious, glorious, matchless name of Jesus. Beloved, that name is just so wonderful. That name is precious to me. It's the fairest of 10,000 to my soul. Amen. The lily of the valley, the bright and morning star. Hey, I'm glad I'm talking about a God that's got everything under control. And beloved, I love him and I thank him and I praise him. And I'm glad in our times of need, in our times of sickness, in our times of pain, in our times of sorrow, in our times of bereavement, I'm glad we can run to our Heavenly Father. And I'm glad he's listening and I'm glad that he's there to take care of us. I remember when I was a boy coming up, there was 12 years difference between myself, my middle brother Mike, and then two more years on top of that from my oldest brother Butch. And so my middle brother Mike had been the baby of the family for 12 years. And then I come along, the sweet little cherub, the little chunky cherub. That's a brand new phrase. The new chunky cherub. Amen. With the great big wings to try to get up off the ground. I have to get a running start and jump off a cliff, and then it'll hold me up. Anyway, I'd make my brother mad. He and I, I just never thought he liked me. And so he'd always be looking for a chance to pop me or get at me. Boy, sometimes I'd do things deliberately. Now, sometimes I didn't mean to do them. But then there were other times I meant to do them. Get him just frosting, I mean red-faced, and ready to kill somebody. And I'd take off running. And I knew if I could just get to Daddy, everything would be all right. Now, if Mike caught me before I got to Daddy, listen, I'm telling you what, I was going to have to pay overtime for what I was fixing to get. And so I'd run as fast as this chubby cherub could get there. Daddy, Daddy, help me. And boy, once I got to Daddy, everything was all right. Old Mike could run up and tell my dad what I'd done, and he was going to stomp me and burn me and chop me up in little pieces and feed me to the catfish and Snyder's Pond. And but Daddy says, son, leave him alone. I'll take care of it. I'll take care of it. You go do what you need to do. I'll handle this. And you know, I knew as a boy, I knew that there was nothing that my daddy was going to throw at me that was going to hurt me as far as permanently. Now, I may get a whipping, and that hurt for a while. And when I would do mess up, make mad, Mike mad, and Daddy'd take me down that long hallway and wear me out. And I'd run back down to my bedroom. I'd be laying across the bed crying, and my brother'd get outside the door and, ooh, make a hound dog sound. I damned to shut up and leave me alone. He was enjoying, he was reveling in that those tears that I was shedding. Yes, sir, he'd got even with me. I'm saying you and I have a God that we can run to. We have a God that is our refuge. He is our safe place. He is the safety net that all of us have that are born into the family of God through the shed blood of Jesus. Until next time, may God richly bless you. Bye, beloved.
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13: I'm so glad that I believed the Word of God. I'm so glad that I surrendered my life unto the Lord Jesus Christ, and He saved my soul, wrote my name in the Lamb's Book of Life. Hey, that's been about 62, going on 63 years ago, and I'm still saved today. I'm sealed unto the day that I'm delivered safe home.

0: 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I'm Justice Yates. 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
1: Take heed to yourselves, lest at any time your hearts be overcharged with surfeiting and drunkenness and cares of this life, so that they come upon you unaware. Some of you came to church this morning with business matters in your mind. Some of you came to church this morning with health concerns in mind. Some of you came to church this morning with family matters in mind. And you've been thinking about all of that stuff so much that you've let it rob you of the awareness

it is that we're too busy with surfeiting and with drunkenness and with the cares of this life. I can assure you today that if the devil can't get you to be bad, he'll be satisfied just to get you too busy. This week on Sure Word Radio, we're going to be opening our Bibles to the Gospel of Luke, and we're going to find there a principle concerning the subject matter of becoming overcharged just before the coming of the Lord, so busy that we forget that he may return. Now let's open our Bibles to the Gospel of Luke.

Here's my bottom line of the message today. I think that many of you have already come to church today and you hadn't even thought about the Lord may return today. Many of you got ready for church today and you got the pot roast on your mind and you've got company coming over this afternoon and you've got to get ready for church and you got to iron a shirt and you got to make sure there's gas in the car and you've been busy all week long and you went the whole morning. You didn't think that today could be the day, did you? You know why? Because you're overcharged. You're overcharged. Look back at verse number 34. Take heed to yourselves, lest at any time your hearts be overcharged with surfeiting and drunkenness and cares of this life, so that they come upon you unawares. Some of you came to church this morning with business matters in your mind. Some of you came to church this morning with health concerns in mind. Some of you came to church this morning with family matters in mind. And you've been thinking about all of that stuff so much that you've let it rob you of the awareness that Jesus Christ could come before this service is over with today. So you know what he says in verse number 34? He says, look, before you look forward, you need to look inward. And this is what he says in verse number 34. Watch your Bible now and take heed to yourselves. In other words, one of the developments just before he comes is we're going to get so busy in this life that it steals our attention away from the fact that he is coming again. That happens in three ways. It happens by surfeiting. It happens by drunkenness. And it happens by the cares of this life. Y'all get me some big amens ready for this. I want to say something to you, okay? If the devil can't get you to be bad, he'll just get you to be busy. Swallow hard. We're all in the same boat. I'd say none of us were at the bar last night. If you were, shame on you. I'd say none of us were at the juke joint last night. None of us were dancing to the boot scootin' boogie last night. We hadn't been bad yesterday, but we have been busy. And I'm going to tell you, if the devil can't get you to be bad, he is satisfied getting you so busy that you're not doing anything for the kingdom and not doing anything for the second coming. I was looking up this word overcharged, and God renewed this in my heart. I trust it'll be a blessing to you today. I was looking for the word overcharged, and I picked up, of course, my lexicon, and I studied it in the original language, and then I picked up my dictionary of the English language, and I found that there's two possible reasons, or rather two possible meanings of the word overcharged. The first meaning of the word overcharged means you paid too high of a price for a good or for a service. All right, now yesterday I went to the gas pump. And oh man, Sister Susie, I thought I was going to pass out. I'm staggering by I've never paid as much for a tank of gas as what I've been paying for a tank of gas right now. Is anybody on my side here? Lord, help them in the Strait of Hormuz. We got to have some relief from this. We got people in this church that are on a fixed income, and this gas stuff is just about to eat our lunch. Are y'all with me on that? But that's not what this word means. It doesn't mean

That we're paying too much. It doesn't mean that we're being overcharged for a good or for a service. The second meaning of the word that I found that applies to this text is I found that it means to put too much on something, to overload, to like an electrical charge in a battery. That's one of the actual down deep in the definition, that was one of the ideas. It said this may apply to the overcharging for through an electric charge into a battery. When I was in college, I worked for Chevrolet. And it was right around the turn of the millennium in the 1999, 1998, 2000, 2001. That's around the time that I graduated from college. It's been a long time ago now. And I remember when I was working for Chevrolet, everything was changing, and we had a lot of warranty work coming into the shop. That's part of what I had to do. I had a technician dealing with that warranty stuff and just half the book work on that, and so I did a lot of that kind of stuff. Never forget one day we had a lady come in. She had bought a brand new Tahoe. I mean, a 2000 Tahoe, brand new. Body style, everything had changed, and the electrical system had changed. The instrument panels had changed. The dry train had changed. All of that stuff was changing. Well, she came in one day and she said, I got this brand new car, less than 10,000 miles on it. She said, when I drive it for over an hour, I smell a smoky electrical smell that keeps coming through the air conditioning vents. Well, you know what we're going to do as a technician. You got to hook that thing to a machine and see what we're finding here. So we hooked it to the machine, and we found out that one of the common warranty issues on that model of Tahoe was inside the alternator. There was a current control. There was a electrical body in there that controlled the current that the alternator put out into the battery. So if that failed or if that malfunctioned, then the alternator could overcharge the battery. And that's what was happening. She was just about to have an electrical fire under the hood of her car. Now, overcharging a battery, you may not think much of that, but on a Chevrolet, that could be a big issue. You know one thing that can happen to a battery if you overcharge it? Now, listen to me carefully. It could just die. I mean, if you put too much into that battery, if it's a sealed battery especially, that thing can just die. I mean, just no life whatsoever. You can't put anything else in that. It's overcharged. But I've also seen, Brother Richardson, you know what I'm talking about. I've watched those batteries, boom! I'll never forget the day I opened the hood on a Tahoe, and as soon as I opened the hood, that oxygen rushed into that acid, and that battery blew up in my face. And I had to go to the hospital that afternoon. All that battery acid got into my face, and thank God I had some protective eye covering on. I may have lost some of my vision then. You see, if you put too much on something, if you put too much on something, it's either going to just die unexpectedly or it's going to blow up. And some of you here today are overcharged. Matter of fact, you're so busy, you hadn't even thought that Jesus could come back. You're so busy with the cares of this life, you're making plans for everything except the fact that He could return today. Are you overcharged? When I looked up this word, I was doing a little study from the Scriptures, not only from experience, but from the Scriptures. I was looking up this word, and listen to me carefully, just very carefully. I need to ask you a question. Do you know who this was Jesus was talking to when He said this right here? Take heed before you become overcharged. He's talking to His disciples. Brother David, these are men that have power over demons. These are men that have power over disease. These are men that had walked with Jesus for 3.5 years. They had the best pastor that anybody could ever have. These are men that were going to become the pillars of the church. Jesus looked at them and He said, fellas, you better be careful. You got so much going on that you can become overcharged by the weight of it all. How? Three things I'll share with you to bring your attention. Number one, verse number 34, look at it again, surfeiting.

I think that this is one of those kind of messages that touches a nerve with all of us, because we all find ourselves way too busy sometimes. Too busy to think that Christ may return today. And if that presents an interruption to everything that you've got going on, then you are truly overcharged. 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
1: 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His eyes were blind, the light he could not see.

0: wasn't a preacher in my county. I do not believe there was one preacher in my county. In every church, there wasn't one preacher that would have had the brass and the depravity and the meanness and the ugliness and the blindness to line up with the liquor crowd. But it's different now. You see what we've done? We've lost out with God. And we've got a generation of preachers that's gone blind. That's the product of the institutions we've got. Well, he said, we preach Christ crucified, to the Jews a stumbling block, unto the Greeks foolishness, but unto them which are called both Jews and Greeks, Christ, the power of God and the wisdom of God. Because the foolishness of God is wiser than men, and the weakness of God is stronger than men. For you see your calling, brethren. Read this to my preacher, brethren, and myself again. For you see your calling, brethren. Calling. Your calling, brethren. How that not many wise men after the flesh, not many mighty, not many noble are called, but God hath chosen the foolish things of the world to confound the wise, and God hath chosen the weak things of the world to confound the things which are mighty, and base things of the world, and things which are despised hath God chosen, yea, and things which are not, to bring to naught things that are, that no flesh should glory in his presence, but of him are ye in Christ Jesus, who of God is made unto us wisdom, righteousness, sanctification, and redemption. That is according as it is written, he that glorieth, let him glory in the Lord. Now let's go look for a text. 1 Samuel 26. I want to visit a man that lost out. He literally lost out. I think he's one of the loneliest men that ever lived. One of the most disappointed men, and I'm going to discuss a matter tonight, and if it applied then, it'll apply now. 1 Samuel chapter 26 and verse 21. This is the talk and the voice of the first king that the people of God ever had. They came one day and said to an old prophet by the name of Samuel, and this is very up to date, Brother Samuel. He was a seer, a prophet, anointed of God, had a great Christian mother, godly mother, had prayed him down from heaven, and then she dedicated him to the Lord, and as a little child, he heard God calling, Samuel, Samuel. And finally, the preacher told him, said, say, speak, for thy servants tuned in or listening, and so he did, so the Lord called him. And now then he's been tremendous in the making of the people of God and the leadership. When they needed a prophet of God, they called him. So they came to Samuel one day and said, Samuel, we want a king like other nations. We want to be like other nations. Isn't that dangerous? Won't that ruin you when you get to where you want to be like everybody else? Just because the other girls are wearing miniskirts, so you think your little girl got to wear a miniskirt. I mean, that's dangerous. Just because the little girls are taking dancing lessons, you think, oh, I want my little girl to take dancing lessons. I mean, that's stupid. I mean, here's, I've learned some things. One of them is, if you see the world doing it, or most people doing it, don't do it. That goes for everything. Whatever the world eats, don't eat it. Whatever they're doing, don't do it, because they're wrong. A lot of people say, well, must be right because there's so many people doing it. No, that's a sign it's wrong. Don't run with the multitude to sin, because the multitude, and Jesus told us that, didn't he? He said, now, there are two ways, folks. He said, one of them straight and narrow, and he said, few there be. Few there be, he said, F-E-W, few. But he said, there's a broad road, it's heading for destruction. But he said, oh, he said, many there be that go in there. It's true, isn't it? I mean, we might as well face it. I tell you, I had a real battle with that back yonder, especially back in my post-millennial days. I was a post-millennial preacher. Of course, I didn't know what that was, except I just thought the kingdom was a-coming. And I thought I was going to have to bring it in. Because that's what they told me. Now, after all, you take a little old country boy, doesn't know how to do anything except plow a couple of mules and milk a cow, feed a bunch of old hogs, you know, and chop cotton, and a few little things. I mean, who am I to go argue with the professor? I kept my big mouth shut. They told me the kingdom's a-coming, and I said, it's coming. And sure enough, it was, but I found out it's the wrong kingdom. It's the devil's kingdom, Brother Harwood, coming, you know it? And it's here. Yes. But dear friends, I found out later on, took me about between 15, 20 years, isn't that pitiful, to find out that we won't have the kingdom till we have the king. And brother, when the king comes, he'll bring the kingdom. He'll take care of that part of it. And you can't have a kingdom without a king, and you got to have the right king. There's some people, you know, many of them just lost their king. But our king's still in good shape. I'm not trying to be funny. I'm just trying to tell you, boys, don't follow anybody except Jesus. You'll be disappointed if you do. All right. Samuel went to the Lord, said, Lord, I guess they just don't want me anymore. I've been trying to do right by them. Well, he said, now just remember this. They're not rejecting you, Brother Samuel. They're rejecting me. You see, we talk about democracy of the people, by the people, and for the people. But dear friends, that never has been God's form of government. It's always been of the king and by the king and for the king. And his name is Jesus. Man never has had sense enough to run things. And when he does, he ruins it. When man runs it, he ruins it. It's always been that way. Go find anywhere you want to find in secular history or the Word of God, you'll find man playing out and getting in sin and falling down and failing God. And so he said, go ahead and let him get a king. So he went over there and found a fine-looking young man named Saul. And he anointed Saul to be king. Now then, this is the man I'm going to tell you about tonight. And he's at the end of the trail now. He's a lonely man. Now, if you want to know, and I'll show you what happened to him, this is what he said. Now, many people have played on this instrument, but they never did admit it. This is the most popular instrument, and this is the devil's main instrument, and it's found in 1 Samuel chapter 26 and verse 21. And Saul said, behold, the latter part, I have played the fool. And that's what most people are playing today. They're playing the fool. It'd be better to learn to play the piano or the organ or something else. But the average person is real busy and is taking postgraduate work in how to play the fool. That's the devil's conservatory right there. There's only one man that I know of that never did play the fool, and that's Jesus. Adam played the fool. Samson played the fool. Jacob played the fool. Esau played the fool. Belshazzar played the fool. Name them. Judas played the fool. And Saul is coming now to the end of the life runway and fixing to die and get killed, really. Now, here's the sad thing about it. It's possible to play the fool and then get out of the devil's orchestra. But most people never do. Once you start playing the fool, you'll hardly ever give up that old crooked instrument. David played the fool, but he swapped off his instrument of the fool for the harp, didn't he? And began to play and write songs. But I tell you one thing, if you want to know the secret of it, you'll read Psalm 51 or memorize it. Psalm 51 will tell you how he got out of the devil's orchestra. I have played the fool. I want to show you some things tonight. Number one, the one reason that a man plays the fool and the thing that'll make you play the fool is to get away from the Word of God. That's exactly what Saul did. And I'm going to ask everybody in my audience, in radio and in this big auditorium right here, are you really observing the Word of God in your life? I mean, are you really reading the Word of God? Is it precious to you? I mean, do you love the truth of the Word of God? Can you go a day without it? I mean, don't you love it enough to just make it number one in your life? Saul rejected the Word of the Lord. And God said, because you rejected the Word, I'll reject you. And I believe there's not a preacher on earth that God will accept unless he accepts first the Word of God. That goes for the Christians, too. Now, Saul, you remember when they went on an invasion and he didn't obey the Lord. Samuel came, the prophet came up, and Saul decided he'd play the part of the priest or the preacher or the prophet, and he disobeyed the Lord, and he told David, he told Samuel, said, everything's just fine, we've done what you told us to do. And Samuel said, just be still a minute. And he heard the bleating of the sheep. And those old sheep announce Saul's disobedience, just like the red rooster announced Simon Peter's backslidden condition. just like the old donkey, turned his old head around and looked up at Balaam and talked to him. Just like that old fish in the sea sailed along with old backslidden Jonah riding on the inside for 3 days and three nights. Brother, when you reject the word of God, you know what's wrong with Jonah? He didn't do what God told him to do. You know what's wrong with Saul? He disobeyed God. And when Samuel questioned him on his disobedience, you know what he said? Well, we just brought some of the best sheep and oxen for sacrificial purposes. And he said, listen, it's better to obey than it is to sacrifice. Disobedience is as the sin of witchcraft, and stubbornness is as idolatry. Yes. Saul now, you know what he did? And this is exactly what people do today. And we never do connect this with it, but this is what's happening today. I believe that people, instead of going to God, are going to the witch of Endor. You say, well, who is the witch of Endor? Anybody that leaves God out. And that's about what our United Nations conferences has turned out to be, the witch of Endor. As far as I'm concerned, that's what the ecumenical movement, just an old witch of Endor. Because man can't hear from heaven, he'll go to an old witch in the night. I can see him going through the shadows, the king, think of it, King Saul. The man that was anointed king, crawling through the shadows, if you please.
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1: I'm greeting you today in the name that's above every name, that glorious, matchless, wonderful, precious name of Jesus. Howdy, neighbor. Welcome to a Tuesday edition of the Shouting Time radio broadcast. I hope and pray the Lord has blessed you and he's kept you and his sweet face has shined upon you. Amen. Coming through a wonderful weekend. Had a great Father's Day. All my kids came by the house and eat dinner with us and gave me my presents and took off. And so we had a real, real nice Father's Day, enjoyed being in the house of God, had a plethora of visitors Sunday night. It's amazing how many churches were closed Sunday night for Father's Day. And so they came to visit with us at White Horse Heights, and we enjoyed having them. They seemed like they enjoyed being there. Yes, sir. And so we certainly, certainly thank the Lord for all of the blessings that he sends our way. Okay, here, let me see. I have got some toe-tapping, hand-clapping, I mean whistling, singing, upbeat, bluegrass music. And this is for our mountain people. This is for our hillbillies. This is for the rednecks out there. This is for those that just enjoy bluegrass music wherever you may be listening. I've got two of them back to back here. I believe they're going to butter your grits and pepper the gumbo for you. Yes, sir. We'll start out here with Going Up. Some of the finest banjo.

Yes, amen. Turn that mule around. Yeah. We're not done plowing. Come on, boy. Woo! One more pass at this thing. Come on.

Yes, amen. You and I that are saved by the grace of God, we're waiting for something that we call the rapture. Now, that word rapture is not in the Bible, but the word rapture means a snatching away, a catching away, a removing something or someone from here to there, the rapture. And we are waiting for that, and then we're going home. Hey, what isn't it wonderful to think that today could be the day that Jesus comes in the clouds of glory? Amen, and takes us up, takes us out. Amen to God. The Bible tells us in 1 Thessalonians chapter 4, I would not have you to be ignorant, brethren, concerning them which are asleep. Now, he doesn't mean physically sleeping, and he's not talking about soul sleep. He's talking about those that have died, trusting Christ, those Christians that have passed. He said, I would not have you to be ignorant, brethren, concerning them which are asleep, that you sorrow not, even as others which have no hope. I have stood in pulpits. I have stood at the grave, open grave, to preach a funeral, and there was no hope I could give the family. There were no words of comfort. There were no words of cheer. There were no words of reunion. As far as we know and as far as they know, their loved one died and went to hell. Didn't have any time for Jesus while they were living. Had no time for God. Had no place for Jesus in their heart. It was full and covered and crusted over with sin. And so there was no hope. Oh, but beloved, listen to me. When you've got a, loved one that's saved by the grace of God, when they pass, oh, beloved, we have a hope. We have a hope. Oh, I tell you, Sunday, I was missing my daddy awful bad. He was the best friend I've ever had in my life. And I loved him and he loved me. But he's in heaven now. If I thought that hole in the ground over at the Woodlawn Memorial Cemetery, if I thought that was where he was going to spend eternity, in that little old chunk of ground there, I'd be a miserable man this morning. Listen, I wouldn't be able to come on the radio and give you any hope, give you any cheer, because I couldn't have any myself. But I'm so glad as a Christian, I'm glad that I know where my daddy is. You say, where is he? He's in the presence of the Lord. I remember about years ago, we had a young couple. The young lady came up in our Christian school and graduated. And anyway, she met this young man and they got married. I married him. And they had a little baby boy here in a year or two. And he was the cutest. He looked like a doll baby. And I'm honest with you. When he would, before he started walking, they were carrying him, he looked like they just had a great big a doll baby. He was just beautiful. And so one Sunday morning they didn't come to church. She had had surgery. She was at home in pain, and the daddy was taking care of her and taking care of the young the boy. He was sitting in a high chair then. And so she needed some assistance in the other room, and so he put some goldfish down, little goldfish cheese crackers. Anyway, the little boy got choked. And when the daddy came back into the room after helping his wife, the boy was slumped over. He had turned blue, and the high bob had fallen over, and that alerted the dad who came running in, and he was plumb blue. That goldfish had got hung up in his throat, and he couldn't get up, couldn't get down, and so he's smothering. He's dying. He can't get in the air. He's just in a bad way. Anyway, the young boy, they raced him to the hospital where they pronounced him dead. And this daddy had not been saved but just a few weeks, maybe a month, 6 weeks. And so I was on my way down to the hospital in South Boston, Virginia. They had called, the wife had called, and though she was in extreme pain, she was going to be there with her baby, of course. And so when I got there, they said he's gone. And that young man, that daddy of that little boy, when he saw me pull in across the parking lot, they were in a little outside garden
right outside the emergency room where the little boy had been pronounced dead. This young man came running across the parking lot, and at the top of his lungs, he was screaming, "Preacher, Preacher Dean, please tell me, where's my boy? Where did he go? Preacher Dean, help me here. Help me, where's my boy? Where is he? Will I ever see him again? Preacher, you got to answer me." And I shared with that young man and his precious wife, and her mother and her grandmother all were there. And I explained that babies like that, young children, are covered by innocence. And God's grace covers them till they reach the age of accountability. And that little boy was in the arms of our sweet Savior. Oh, listen, that's the only hope you can give someone when they lose a loved one. But if they're saved by the grace of God, we do not have to sorrow as others which have no hope. I know I'm going to see my daddy again. I'm going to see my mama again. I'm going to see my brother Mike again. I'm going to see my brother Butch again. I'm going to see my grandparents, my mom and Pop Dean. Oh, the sweetest friend, one of the sweetest friends I ever had was Mama Dean, Mama and Papa Malden. I'm going to see them again one day. I have that hope. I have that assurance. And let me tell you something. When we get to heaven, woo, hallelujah, when that rapture takes place and we meet them and Jesus in the air and we're carried away into glory, let me tell you something, reunited with our loved ones. I'm talking about, hey, being in their presence in glory with our Savior, the Lord Jesus. I'm going to tell you what, oh, my Lord, what a time, yes.

0: Dear friends, let's concentrate today and let's try with the help of God to be the Christians we need to be. And beloved, let's keep in our mind, the back of our mind, one day we're going home. One day Jesus is coming. And it may be today. I hope and pray the Lord will bless you and keep you. May his sweet face shine upon you. And until next time, may God richly bless you, my beloved.
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Philip Keller said this of Psalm 23. He said it might be well called David's hymn of praise to divine diligence. Amen. For the entire poem goes on to recount the manner in which the good shepherd spares no pains for the welfare of his sheep. Little wonder that the poet took pride in belonging to the good shepherd. Amen. Why shouldn't he? Philip Keller goes on to make this statement. And here's how I want to lead into the message as a segue. He said, in memory, I can still see one of the sheep ranches in our district, which was operated by a tenant sheepman. He ought never to have been allowed to keep sheep, Mr. Keller said. His stock were always thin, weak, and riddled with disease or parasites. Again and again, they would come at the fence, staring blankly through the woven wire at the green, lush pastures which my flock enjoyed. I can just see that in my mind's eye, those poor sheep, ill-favored and again riddled with parasites and disease, looking through that fence at the wonderful, lush pastures of the Good Shepherd. He said, had they been able to speak, I'm sure they would have said, oh, to be set free from this awful honor. This is a picture which has never left my memory. It is a picture of pathetic people the world over who have not known what it is to belong to the Good Shepherd, who suffer instead under sin and Satan. Oh, that is not the picture that is depicted in our precious psalm this morning. For David, not picturing himself as the shepherd, but picturing himself as the sheep, says of the Good Shepherd, the Lord is my shepherd, and I shall not want. He's taking wonderful care of his sheep. Amen. As we begin to dive in this morning into this classic psalm, this rich substantive psalm, we note firstly the provision of being in the fold. David again declares, the Lord, who? Capital L-O-R-D. Amen. Jehovah God, the I am that I am. Oh, have you ever went out at night on a clear night and noticed and looked up at the stars, the multitude of stars? Have you ever on a clear spring day looked through the right-of-ways and noticed the beautiful mountains that surround our area, the streams and the creeks, the oceans, and the wonderful scenery of creation? That God who spake this world into existence is our shepherd by means of being our creator. But then also, secondly, to you and I who are saved by the good grace of God, He not only is our creator, He is our redeemer. Amen. The Lord.

under his management. And Mr. Keller also said it's a tragic truth that many people who really have never come under his direction and management claim the Lord is my shepherd. They seem to hope by merely admitting that he is their shepherd, somehow they will enjoy the benefits of his care and management without paying the price of forfeiting their own fickle and foolish way of life. One cannot have it both ways. Either we belong or we don't. The Lord is my shepherd, David said. I shall not want. Let's begin to look at his provisions in the text. And again, we won't be able to exhaust these. There's way too much here. But we'll just hit some of the highlights this morning, and possibly the Lord would refresh our heart this morning as we consider the reality, child of God, that you belong to the Good Shepherd. That you're under his management, that you're under his ownership, that you're under his care, and he is the good shepherd. He is the chief shepherd. He is the great shepherd, and you and I have the privilege of calling him my shepherd. Notice his provisions. His provision, firstly, I believe is implied in the text of nutrition. He said, the Lord is my shepherd. I shall not want. I shall not be in lack. I shall not be in need of anything. I shall not want. He goes on to describe the realities of how the good shepherd sees to it that we are properly, that we are receiving the proper nutrition. He maketh me to lie down in green pastures, he says. He maketh me to lie down in green pastures. You that have ever studied this psalm, or maybe you have the book by Philip Keller, or if you've done any reading on sheep, you know that it's just about impossible to cause them to lie down. Sheep are very restless creatures. And there must be at least two conditions met before they will lie down. Firstly, it is the requirement, or if you will, the need of rest and refreshment. Secondly, again, it's impossible to get them to lie down unless those two needs are met. There must be a sense of restfulness. Why? Again, they're very restless. They're very anxious creatures. If the presence of the shepherd, and he is a good shepherd, when his presence is known and those anxieties are dispersed, amen, those frictions are done away with, and those fears, amen, and anxieties are settled and calmed in their heart and in their environment, they then can be made, amen, to lie down. No, again, they as well must be well fed and well nourished in order to get them to be made to lie down. What a wonderful picture for you and for me in this restless society. In days that oftentimes our heart too, as a human individual, is filled with anxieties and cares and troubles. Amen. Man that's born of a woman is a few days and full of trouble. As we look at society around us, a blessing to understand this morning that we have a good shepherd who makes us lie down in green pastures. The lush, rich, nourishing pastures that the good shepherd
has made sure of, that is filled with the nutrients that we need, that is filled, amen, with that that we need to take in as part of His fold, as part of His flock. We have His mark upon us, His name, His ownership, His authority,

0: His management is on, amen, this fold, this flock. And He sees to it that we are made to lie down in green pastures. The nutrition. Not only do we find the provision of nutrition, but there is secondly the provision of consolation. He said, He maketh me to lie down in green pastures. He leadeth me beside the still waters. You, I'm sure, as you read those short statements, you cannot help but see in your mind's eye a picture of serenity and tranquility. A picture, a scene where that fold is consoled. They are comforted. He leadeth me beside the still waters. You again that have studied this text and have heard message, no doubt after message, understand that sheep will not drink from rushing or running water. It must be the still waters. But another truth is applied to that.
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0: Hello, friends. 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
0: And welcome to the broadcast today. We'll begin our program with a song from one of our services. The Rollins family is coming around to sing for us. Brother Robin, Sister Melissa, Brother John to sing the song, Jesus Never Fails. Hope it'll be a blessing to you as they sing for us today.

0: Amen. Thank you, beloved, for that wonderful message and song. And now for today's message, again we turn to Psalms 27 and verse number 13. The psalmist said, I had fainted unless I had believed to see the goodness of the Lord in the land of the living. The message that we're listening to on the broadcast today is our second part of the message, I had fainted unless I had believed. Now, as we consider this text, there's just two main points that we'll deal with, the danger of fainting, and then we'll talk about the deliverance of faith. As we consider the danger of fainting, I had fainted, he said, unless. Let me say that it's a real danger. Again, let me remind you what faint is all about. Webster says it's a temporary loss of consciousness, becoming without strength, weak or feeble, feeling weak and dizzy, as if about to swoon, and a loss of courage. These are some of the meanings that Webster gives the word faint. So it's a real danger. The danger, number one, of fainting in courage. Here in this very passage of Scripture, verse 14, it says, be of good courage. There's a danger in losing courage. There were foes that the psalmist was facing, and foes tend to discourage us. Look at the foes that he faced here in Psalm 27. So we'll pick up with that as we continue the message. Join the services by way of recording, live at Mount Sinai Baptist Church.
1: But just the very fact that you are children of light and exposing the darkness of the wicked will cause the wicked to turn on you and to attack you, brother and sister. And if you aren't careful, that'll get you a little discouraged. I mean, we all like to be liked. We all want folk to think well of us. We don't want people to be mad at us. But just the very fact that you're saved by the grace of God and trying to live right and do right, you'll find you'll have enemies. And the Bible said, woe to the man that everyone speaks well of. Brother and sister, I'm telling you what, if you're living for God, the devil's crowd is not going to speak well of you. But I think about here, there were foes that discouraged, fearful foes, ferocious foes, formidable foes. In verse 3, he talked about there's a whole host of them. And they're not just one or two, but there's a whole host encamped against me. It seemed like they're coming in, enemies from every side. Now we have enemies from without, enemies from within, enemies of this world. There, someone said it like this. We have an external enemy, the world. We have an internal enemy, the flesh. We have an infernal enemy, the devil. But there's enemies against us. And sometimes imps of hell, the demons of hell, try to attack our souls and try to discourage us and try to camp about us and bring us down in discouragement. It's a mind game often, isn't it? And where do all these thoughts come from? Did you know the devil and his demons suggest to us all kind of things to trouble us, to discourage us? Enemies. They're formidable. But I'm glad, praise God, they're not unconquerable. I'm glad, praise God, we can have victory through our Lord Jesus Christ. Formidable foes. And then I think about the fact that they are fighting foes. I mean, they're fighting. They ain't just out there bluffing. They're fighting. It says in verse number three, though an host should encamp against me, my heart shall not fear, though war should rise against me. They're out. There's a warfare. We're involved in a warfare. Now, some of you sitting in this audience today know what it is to be in a war. It's no pleasant experience. Warfare is not a picnic. Warfare, brother and sister, is tough and hard. And if you're not careful, the war will get you discouraged. I'll tell you what, is, you know, you just get so tired. You can't do anything without a fight. As a people of God, you try to enjoy something, enjoy God, try to do something for God, and there's a fight. You might as well make up your mind. If you do anything for God, you're going to lock horns with the devil and this world, amen. And it's no Sunday school picnic to live for Jesus in this world that hates Jesus. But I want you to know there are foes out there, fighting foes. And these foes were also, if you look down in verse number 12, they were falsifying foes. They lying. He said, deliver me not over unto the will of my enemies, for false witnesses are risen up against me. The devil's a liar and the father of it. And did you know his children are just like their daddy? They'll lie on you. They sure will. They'll lie on you. They'll spread rumors about you. They'll gossip lies about you. In fact, this world's quicker to swallow a lie than they are to believe the truth. An amazing thing of it is, in our old fallen fleshly condition, we're a whole lot more subject to retain something bad told to us about somebody than we are something good told to us about somebody. And that's the way we are. And so here, old David, he had the real danger of fainting in his courage because there were foes out to discourage him. But then there was something else that I gleaned from in this passage of Scripture, that not only were foes that would discourage him, but there were fears that would discourage him. Now here, in verse number 9, I kind of read through this problem. There were some failures in David's life, evidently. And he began to exhibit here in verse 9 a fearful heart. He is afraid of some things. First of all, there was the fear of distance. Hide not thy face far from me. Put not thy servant away in anger. He feared, because of his own personal failures, that somehow or another there's going to be such a distance between him and God. You know, we'd do well to fear that distance. You hear what I've said? Then let me say this. There is no such thing as a safe distance from God. Any distance at all is unsafe. Our salvation is to draw near to God. Draw nigh to God, He'll draw nigh to you. So he was afraid of there being a distance. Secondly, he was afraid of there being divine displeasure. He didn't want to displease God. He didn't want God to be angry with him and full of wrath against him. He said, put not thy servant away in anger. Now, this verse seems to presuppose that David had done something displeasing to God, and he knew he deserved to have the distance, but he knew he deserved God's wrath, but he said, Lord, don't put me away in your wrath. I don't want that distance, and I don't want that displeasure, Lord, to come in my life where I've grieved thee. I fear that divine displeasure. I fear displeasing God. And you know what? If you get down on yourself to the point where you allow that distance and you allow that displeasure and you lie the pleasing God in your life, did you know what? It'll bring you into a place of spiritual weakness where you're about to faint. Did you know when we get far away from God, we get faint? We get faint. And when we get far away from God, we displease Him. We get faint. Sin is a strength robber. Sin, disobedience, will cause us to get faint. And so he was afraid of a distance. He was afraid of divine displeasure. And then number 3, he had a fear of desertion. He didn't want God to leave me. He said, God, leave me not. In this same verse 9, leave me not, neither forsake me. He didn't want God to leave him to his own self, to leave him to the mess that he got himself in, even though he realized he deserved it. But he's begging God not to leave him in that shape. And brother and sister, I'll tell you what. And then he was something else I noticed here as I gleaned. There was the fear of defeat in verse 12. Deliver me not over under the will of my enemies. He said, my enemies are out to defeat me. God, don't leave me to their will. Don't deliver me to them. So there were foes that were out to discourage him. There was the fears out to discourage him.

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Please join us again at the same time tomorrow for another Sounds from Sinai radio broadcast. Now, if you'd like a copy of today's message in its entirety, then simply write us here at Mount Sinai Baptist Church, 830 Country Club Road, Pickens, South Carolina, zip 29671. 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That address again, Mount Sinai Baptist Church, 830 Country Club Road, Pickens, South Carolina, zip 29671. And now, until we meet again on tomorrow's broadcast, this is Pastor Rudy Smith saying, may the Lord bless you, is our prayer.

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1: With SRN News, I'm Rich Thomason in Washington. In Switzerland, to launch the U.S. negotiations with Iran, Vice President Vance says those talks have gotten off to a good start and they will continue, even though he is now back home.
2: We left a lot of our team, the Iranians left a lot of their team at the resort there to keep on working at. So all in all, a very productive 36 hours. We're going to have to keep working.
1: Among other things, Iran agrees to allow international nuclear inspectors back into the country. They'll work in accordance with guidelines set out by the U.S. Many years ago, the Iranians kicked all the inspectors out. The Treasury Department now allowing the Iranians to sell oil on the international market for a period of 2 months. Most of the $80 billion the Trump administration is seeking from Congress would pay for the cost of the Iran war. Following Senate action, the House could take a vote today on legislation aimed at helping more people live the American dream.
3: The U.S. Senate has passed a bipartisan housing bill that aims to bring down home prices and increase supply.
4: On this vote, the yeas are 85 and the nays are 5. The motion to concur is agreed to.
3: The vote represents one of the most sweeping efforts in recent decades to reduce federal regulations for housing and expand local control. The legislation bans corporate investors from buying single-family homes. The House is expected to give the bill final approval later this week and send it to President Donald Trump, who has signaled his support. I'm Lisa Dwyer.
1: The heat is on in France and some other European countries in the grip of a punishing, potentially deadly heat wave. Looks like Wall Street is on track to open sharply lower this morning. Stock futures deep in the red, especially the tech sector, reacting to a slump in shares of SpaceX, which trades on the NASDAQ. And the NASDAQ futures down 822 points. This is SRN News. Republicans and Democrats are far apart on morality.
5: A new Gallup poll asks Americans whether they deem certain behaviors or practices morally acceptable, and the difference when it comes to political parties is stark. 73% of Democrats think abortion is morally acceptable, compared to just 18% of Republicans. 83% of Democrats see no problem with sex outside of marriage versus 46% of GOP members. And 60% of Democrats view transgenderism as morally acceptable. Only 5% of Republicans agree. Michael Harrington reporting.
1: The states are choosing sides on transgenderism. Sex change operations on children remain legal in 23 states, with shield laws that protect against prosecution elsewhere. Some 27 states have enacted laws restricting or banning such procedures on kids. However, President Trump's vow to pull federal funding from health care systems which perform sex change surgeries has succeeded in curbing the practice. This is SRN News. Investigation underway into this week's explosion in Qatar killed 13 people at a key gas export terminal.
6: The explosion was described Monday as related to an industrial accident. The blast at the Ras Laffan industrial area could cause further chaos in global energy markets. Qatar remains one of the world's top natural gas producers. Qatar shut down its production after Iran's grip on the Strait of Hormuz meant it couldn't get shipments out to its clients. With Iran loosening its grip as negotiations continue over a permanent end of the war, Qatar began work to try to restart its export terminal. Keith Peters, Washington.
1: Maryland Democrats choosing their U.S. House nominees in contentious primaries, including a crowded race to replace retiring Congressman Steny Hoyer. And there is a Republican fight over who is best suited to unseat Democratic Governor Wes Moore in the fall. More details, srnnews.com.

0: We welcome you to the morning get-together with Brother James and Brother Dean. For the next 2 hours, we hope to be a blessing and an encouragement to you, taking your prayer request, sharing church announcements, and talking to special guests, and playing songs with a great message. We hope you'll stay with us. And now let's have a morning get-together here on WTBI.
1: Thank you, sounding mighty good out there this morning. Howdy, neighbors. Welcome to a brand new broadcast of the morning get-together. I'm so glad to be here with you. Glad to have my good friend, Brother James Simpson, sitting in the official morning get-together air chair. I say good morning, sir.
2: Amen. I'm right glad to be here along with you, Brother Dean.
1: Amen. Right. Yeah. I hope you had a wonderful weekend, and I hope the Lord blessed you and his face shined upon you.
2: It was an eventful Father's Day weekend, as I hope everybody had a good time with family and celebrating their dads and giving them a hug and a gift and thinking a lot of our parents, our dad's Father's Day weekend.
1: Yes, sir. And I tried to explain to the folks on the radio last week, if you still have your daddy, to please take advantage of going by and seeing him.
2: Yeah.
1: And don't let that be a problem after they pass, that you ignored them. And
2: how was your Father's Day?
1: It was bittersweet.
2: Yeah.
1: When I thought about my daddy, I was upset, of course, but my kids really came through.
2: Well, that's good.
1: My daughter Sarah, she came over on Saturday and brought two bags of goodies and then sat there and helped me eat part of it. Mm. And so we had a good time. But on Sunday, Mama had made a London broil roast, Brother James.
2: On Sunday?
1: This was for dinner.
2: Yes.
1: Father's Day. And she poked holes in it with a knife and stuck whole cloves of garlic down in that roast.
2: Because the old saying goes, the whole nine yards.
1: Yes, sir.
2: Yeah.
1: And then she had some baked potatoes and my mama's world-famous cheese sauce.
2: Mm.
1: And Parmesan cheese sauce. It is a wonderful. And then a seven-layered salad. And it was just a wonderful meal. We sat around the table and the in-laws and the outlaws and everybody else, we just talked and laughed, had a big time.
2: Yeah.
1: And so it was a good day. I left Sunday night coming home, and it was a good day. Amen.
2: Yeah.
1: But looking forward to having a good day today. And we're going to be getting around to the weather here in just a minute, and it looks like it may be clearing off. That would be a wonderful blessing. But I want to begin by saying a great big thank you to our Share-a-thon day partner, and also our internet partner for today is Janet Rappinchuk of Greenville. She sponsors in memory of her beloved husband, Paul Rappinchuk, on his birthday. Paul is sorely missed by his wife, family, and friends, but they are thankful for the promise that they will see him again in heaven at Jesus' feet. And so thank you so much, Sister Janet Rappinchuk, for being our day partner, a sponsor, and also our radio day partner. And we appreciate so much you standing with WTBI in special loving memory of your husband on his birthday.
2: Right.
1: And that's a wonderful way to pay tribute to a dear man, a good man, a godly man that left a mark. And so thank you so much. Well, we're going to take a quick spin, Brother James, and see who all is out there. Boy, it would be nice if we had a machine that would tell us who's listening where on the radio.
2: Oh, we'd be here all day reading that list.
1: I know it, but this is just online. This is those that are listening.
2: Nowhere to know 91.5 FM. We don't know.
1: Yes, sir.
2: We don't know. I know there's more than 12. I do know that.
1: Yes, sir.
2: I've counted the friends. You know, that's one. That's two. Okay, that one there told me they listen. That's three.
1: I mean, yeah.
2: So, yeah, we got I know more than a handful out there.
1: I think probably so.
2: Yeah.
1: And on this this Intova cast that we're reading, most of the lines just say United States, United States, United States. Have no idea what state, what city, what town, village, hamlet they may be in. Their phones can't be pinged or whatever they're using to watch. So we want to say good morning to the Russian Federation. Just have signed back on with us. Rochester, Michigan. Now, I don't think we've had a Rochester, Michigan, have we, Brother James?
2: I don't think I've seen that before either.
1: Yeah, that's Rochester, Michigan.
2: That's north.
1: Yeah. Charleston, South Carolina, Greenville, South Carolina, Chesterfield, South Carolina, Hancock, Michigan, Hoffman Forest, North Carolina, Hoffman Forest, Seattle, Washington has got us tuned in. Mm. Good morning to Seattle, 5:10 in the morning time. And they're up getting around, and we appreciate them, Seattle, listening to us. Mountain City, Tennessee, Laurel Springs, North Carolina, Edinburgh, Virginia, Brooklyn, New York has us signed on. Rock Hill, and Big Scott wanted me to make sure that we told everybody that he is in Rock Hill, and he said, James, the signal is cracking some, but it's still coming through, and he's listening on the radio.
2: In Rock Hill.
1: In Rock Hill.
2: On the radio. We got all the light bulbs turned up today, don't we?
1: Yeah, okay. That's exactly right.
2: All right.
1: He said it's cracking some, he said, but it's still coming through.
2: Well, good.
1: And so we have someone listening online in Rock Hill. I did not know that our signal would really reach into Rock Hill, but undoubtedly it does.
2: Didn't know that.
1: Yeah. Yes, sir. Cambridge, Massachusetts got us tuned in this morning. Several more, Brooklyn, New York, Clarksville, Tennessee, Mebane, North Carolina, Burlington,
2: New Jersey.
1: There we go.
2: Yeah.
1: And then let's see here, Anderson, South Carolina, Deltona, Florida, Burlington.
2: Another New Jersey.
1: Yes. And then Piedmont, South Carolina, Greenville, Deltona, Florida, Piedmont, South Carolina, Piedmont, and Durham, North Carolina. And if I'm not mistaken, Durham, North Carolina is where the Durham Rescue Mission is.
2: Okay.
1: That's where Brother Ward got help when he was just coming back to the Lord.
2: Yes.
1: Up in Durham. And so we say, God bless you. That's a great work going on. Brother Ernie Mills, I think, was the founder. And so I'm going to let you take it from there, Brother James. You can carry it on across the goal line.
2: Okay, so Durham, and then after that, we see Deltona, Florida, and Piedmont, South Carolina. Okay, El Monte, California, Hartwell, Georgia, and Sarasota, Florida, and Bowling Springs, North Carolina, Highway up Interstate 85 to Highway 9, listening in, Taylor, South Carolina, Englewood, Colorado, and North Ridgeville, Ohio, is listening in Denver, North Carolina, and then North Wilkesboro, North Carolina. Florence, Alabama is online as well, and moving along to Iva, South Carolina, streaming down to West Columbia, Chesterfield, South Carolina, out to Houston, Texas. Think about Brother Carol Hughes out there. And then also Bowling Springs, Mountain View, California, and Charlotte, North Carolina. And that's sort of an at-a-glance look at what we do see. There's a lot that we don't see, but we just like recognizing, make it a little fun fact reading of like a geography lesson online of who's listening to WTBI.org.
1: Amen.
2: Yeah.
1: Well, we're going to take a quick spin here and find out what the weatherman has to say. Boy, it's good to see these sunny days, Brother James.
2: Yeah, nice weather. We had some rain move through overnight, and that was pleasant. That was nice. We need the good rain to pass through our area, but we're in for some days of all sunshine. And for today, much the same, 88 degrees today, mostly sunny, 63 for tonight and clear, 85 for Wednesday, mid-80s in June, and that's nice, and better than 90s, right? And so maybe the humidity will knock off some for tomorrow, and then 85. And 65 for Wednesday night, 89 on Thursday, 70 Thursday night, 91. And the heat building in on Friday, 73 went Friday night, 93, even hotter on Saturday, mostly sunny there, Sunday, 95, and then and hot. No rain, no storms, no nothing, just heat, and then 74 Sunday night, 96 by Monday. Thank the Lord we don't see any further than that. The Lord may come back, and we may not even have to deal with it, right? So there you go. That's what Dr. Gary used to say. But that's a look at the weather as we see it. And the heat building in, of course, it's June, so Brother Dean is running for a nice block, AC, refrigerator, cold yeah. air. You're right.
1: Most important part of my car is my AC.
2: Yeah.
1: You can take the engine out, but just leave the AC in there.
2: Well, how'd that AC work? And you never let the AC in your house cycle. It never cuts off.
1: I know it.
2: You just turn it down to 60 and it just runs.
1: All the time.
2: Exactly.
1: Yeah.
2: So this, this got repaired, though, right?
1: We got that fixed, thank the Lord. Okay. We were out of air for a few days, and it is not pleasant. You get spoiled, you know, with having air conditioning things.
2: How are you in the AC, Brother Coates?
3: I'm fine. All I did is walk up here and hear you start talking about summer weather. They say it's going to be like record heat the next few days, week and a half for the Greer Baptist Camp Meeting, like record heat.
1: Oh, good.
2: So, I'm so glad I came up here to tell
3: record
2: us that.
3: Yeah. I walk in and you're doing the weather and I'm thinking, oh, no, that's not what I want to hear today. But that, I read that yesterday, record heat. I just wanted to stop by. Have y'all said anything about Dr. Akin yet this morning?
1: We
3: visited him yesterday. Pastor Benton took a group over there to pray with him. And I talked to Sister Marcy Akin about communicating with them. And, of course, Dr. Akin is... we laughed. I'm telling you, he told us some stories and yarns yesterday. But he would love to get some notes, some letters. You know, he's sick and he's you know, undergoing this time of this low time with his body being sick.
2: Yes.
3: And so I'm going to tell you how you can communicate with him. Okay, we've set up four different ways you can do that. If you want to write him a card, send him a letter. You can send it right here, 3931 Whitehorse Road, Greenville, 29611. We'll carry that to him. We'll make sure he gets it, okay? So you can mail it through the snail mail. You can, if you want to send him an email, okay, church@tabernacleministries.org. You send him an email, a note, we'll get that to him. If you want to, if you're a social media person and you just want to send a message, you can go to the Tabernacle Baptist Church Facebook and send a message that way. And or if you want to send a text, and some people have already done this, 864-610-5586. 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So real quick, again, you can send him a letter. Some people like to go out and buy physical cards.
2: Yeah.
3: And send him a letter, 3931 Whitehorse Road, Greenville, 29611. You can send him a Facebook message through Tabernacle's Facebook.
2: Yeah.
3: You can send him an email, church@tabernacleministries.org, or you can send a text, and that number is 864-610-5586. I just wanted to drop that out there for anybody that may be listening and would like to send. Yesterday, when we posted it, we were flooded. I mean, oh, Dr. Akin taught me how to sing. Dr. Akin was my principal, Dr. This, I mean, it's amazing the people that he's touched.
2: Just share a story. Dr. Akin's a big reason why I'm sitting in this chair.
3: Really?
2: And him and Dr. Garrett, they took a liking to me. I don't know why, but they, when I was working part-time in the evenings, they, and then I wanted to transition into something else besides what I was doing during the day. And Dr. Garrett says, you don't do nothing till you come see me on Thursday. And when me and Dr. Garrett had a little meeting in the conference room, and I know that Dr. Akin, that was a conversation that Dr. Garrett, they had already had, and about bringing me on. And,
1: amen.
2: So I'm much appreciative of what they have done for me. And then I sort of, the other pastors, Brother Benton, they inherited me. So I don't, Brother Coates, I don't know if that's a good thing or a bad thing, but anyway.
3: Well, you're doing a fine job, and Pastor Benton.
2: I love Dr. Akin. Yeah.
3: Pastor Benton is leading the way for, you know, making sure that we give honor to where honor's due.
2: That's right.
3: And
2: that's why I just said what I wanted to say.
3: Yeah, and yesterday, I can't remember, I think it was Pastor Benton that made the statement, whoever it was. Anyway, we may all get out of here before it's all, you know, before anything happens. I don't know if I'm going to make it through the day today.
2: Yeah.
3: The Lord may take me out of here. And again, the rapture may take place.
2: We're talking about
3: you. We still believe in that, right?
2: You're in a transition right now. I think living in an RV or something, you've got a homestead being prepared. And
1: You signed the papers this week, right?
3: Thursday. Yes, sir.
2: How's all that? Is it moving forward?
3: It's moving forward. We're thrilled.
2: You got more weeks in where you currently are, probably.
3: Yes, sir. We do. Because nothing's fast anymore. So we'll close on the land Thursday, and then I'll find someone to do septic, and then I'll find somebody to do the well, and then
2: you get to go home shopping.
3: Yeah, well, we are to go. I mean, there's a Christian, there's a couple of Christian manufactured home managers, one in North Carolina and one in Georgia that I'm in communication with that have cut, that have given me deals on manufactured homes that I can't argue with. I mean, I can't go anywhere and get it for the prices that they've one of them, and I didn't even know this happened, but there's a dealership up in North Carolina. He got to ask me what I was doing moving to South Carolina, because most people are moving to North Carolina, and now there's a whole flood of people moving to South Carolina, and he was confused as to why I would leave North Carolina to go to South Carolina. And I said, well, sir, honestly, I'm a minister, and I'm helping out at a church down there. And, oh, you're a minister. He said, that changes everything. He said, our company gives, and he threw this five-digit figure out to me. He said, we give this amount of discount to preachers. A manufactured home company, a big one, a large one. And I said, excuse me? And he said, yeah. And he sent me the email with the numbers on it, and it was a huge discount that their company offers to preachers. I didn't know there was such a thing.
2: Wow.
3: And so praise God for that. But anyway, if you want to reach Dr. Akin, we got the numbers right here in front
2: us. That's right.
3: And Pastor Benton is leading the way on making sure that the Akins are encouraged.
2: That's right.
3: During this time of sickness.
2: That's right.
3: And we know that God's able to do way more than we could ever imagine.
2: Yes.
3: And we're looking forward to hearing the words from Dr. Akin again in the future.
1: Amen.
3: The great
1: Amen.
3: Thing. Thank y'all for these few minutes here.
2: No problem.
3: Yes, sir.
1: Let's go to a song, Brother James. Got the boys from Bryson City up ready to go. I wouldn't take nothing from a journey now. Getting started.

0: I like that song right there. Raise that banner high. And that is the Kingsmen. And Called Out. And that just sort of, as Brother Dean said, peppers the gumbo and does something else to you there. And so get you going this morning. So that's the Kingsmen and Called Out. And before that, McLaughlin's I'm So Glad He Found Me, and I'm glad he did. And then I'll Be at Home with Jesus by New Desire. And the Inspiration's got us going. I wouldn't take nothing from A Journey Now. And looking forward to tomorrow morning. We're going to have Trooper Joe Hovis, I believe, along with us. And he's reaching retirement age. Going to have the spokesperson for the state troopers that's replacing him along with him. So looking for that tomorrow morning. But this morning, we got a special guest here this morning.
1: Yes, we do. We're glad to have Brother Carol Hughes, no stranger to WTBI and Tabernacle. But we say good morning to our good friend.
2: Good morning. Good to be here. Good to be anywhere right now. It sure is.
1: You said as long as you can get up and take nourishment, we're pretty good.
2: You're doing pretty good, yeah. And, you know, I sort of feel bad about showing up here around Greenville so often. But what I'm doing, I just have to come here for where I live. There's just nothing that I need that I can get like I do here in the South.
1: Yes, now, sir.
2: Brother Dean, when I first went to the West, a young man up on the Apache Reservation told me, he said, "Now, there's a difference between Southern Christianity and Western Christianity." And I said, "Oh, I thought it was universal." He said, no, we just don't want none of that Southern stuff that y'all do out here, you know, dressing like you do and proper and have standards." And said, "We just want people to feel comfortable what they want to wear, what they want to do."
1: Uh-huh.
2: Well, you know, that is a little bit different, you know.
1: Yeah.
2: And so now, some of these places, you don't just happen up there. You have to make a concerted effort to get to some of these places. And he had a little church there on the Apache Reservation, and went out there, and the church building was in bad need of repair. He was out digging a goldfish pond in front of his house in the desert, you know. And I said, "Well, son, your church need working on more than that goldfish pond." He said, "Well, we don't want the people to feel uncomfortable in a nice building." And I thought, you've got a long way to go. He didn't last, by the way.
1: I was going
2: to
1: say.
2: Yeah, he didn't last. And he even dropped Baptist, you know. And I think he's maybe a chaplain in the military now. So, yeah.
1: About what he needs.
2: That's about what he needs. He'll fit in somewhere, yeah.
1: Well, with all that said, what brings you to Greenville in almost the 4th of July?
2: Well, I'm working on the Christmas. We can't wait till November to start working, for I have to collect stuff and get stuff, in which I say there's no mission warehouses. There's nothing out where I live that, you know, can supply what we need. And so we have to come to the Southland, you know, to get our supplies, our Christmas, and just what it needs for other missionaries to operate. We network and help other missionaries around to keep them from having to leave their station and go 2 weeks and find stuff and get it back. So we right now just take it to them.
1: Amen.
2: Uh-huh, yeah.
1: So explain to people, Brother Hughes, if you will, what do you do at Christmas? You're talking about Christmas boxes or bags?
2: Yeah.
1: And somebody's listening, and they have no idea what you're talking about.
2: Well, we do basically what we call the shoebox ministry with the elderly out on the Tohono O'odham Nation, where Jan and I were for many years. And we do that for the circle that we were in. We can't do it for the whole reservation, but just the area where we were. The Indian people take good care of their elderly. They really respect them, and they really do good to them. And so we got started with this shoebox ministry while we were out there helping the elderly at Christmas. And and down in these very remote villages, and it's just simple things, you know, hair brushes and combs and toothpaste, toothbrushes, bath soap, washcloths, and just stuff that people ordinarily, it's hard for them to get out there. And we diabetes is a bad deal with them out there. So we try to put a little sugar-free candy or something on the other end, sort of, you know, sweeten up the pot, you might call it. Yeah. And, but then, there again, right after Christmas, now last year we were able to deliver 365, loaded book bags down to Brother Lacey Wheeler in Mexico. And in January, when we had our program to get that out, we had 300 kids showed up out of the local villages around where his camp is. And they came out of the woodwork, 300 of them. And so I had 365 book bags. And so I'm trying to match that this year is what I want to do for they can't visit in these little villages. It's very difficult, a whole different culture than what we're used to about visiting. And so they bring them in, and they put a Spanish Bible in there, and John and Romans, and Chick Tracks. They love Chick Tracks, so they still read funny books down there. Yeah. Amen. And them little old Chick Tracks, they will get them, and they pass them around, wear them out. And they just love it. So and that's a ministry there that we've developed in about the last 3 years. And so I was able to get 365 book bags down there. Now we take them down to the border. Ed Couch, there's a little community called Ed Couch. And I think they said it was named from a banker years ago. And so we've got a missionary shipper down there. He's got a warehouse, and we deliver

0: between the Christmas shoe boxes and the book bags?
1: Yes, the shoe boxes go to the Indians, the Native Americans.
0: Okay.
1: And the book bags go to the Mexico, okay. Down to the Mexican
0: and,
1: kids.
0: And they give those out as Christmas presents?
1: At Christmas presents, oh, okay. They do. Right. Now they don't really celebrate Christmas same day that we do. They do it on up in January, and they call it the three wise men day or something or other. And they really don't get in deep to Christmas, but it's these three wise men or something or other. I forget exactly what they call it, but it's on up in January when they do that. So that's part of the book bag ministry. And it gets the gospel into these little villages out there that the missionary would never, ever be able to get around to all of them.
0: Mm-hmm. And they're able to reach them through these book bags. Well, they're coming to the missionary.
1: They come out to the camp. You know? Yeah. Many of them walk in, and then they have a couple. Well, they have a sort of a broke down pickup truck, you know, and a van, couple vans, and they run out to these villages. And but they'll come in with that pickup truck just loaded with kids in the back hanging on, and they just have a good time.
0: Amen.
1: They really do. And these are items that we need and get. They're just not available to us out there like they are here. We have these mission warehouses. I have a guy down at Honey a Path that has a facility down there, and he just is extremely good to us. And then one here at Piedmont, Miss Hart, Rochelle Hart, and they started off back in the 60s, her daddy did, helping the coal miners. And but he's gone, but Miss Hart, his daughter, she still runs the ministry and very benevolent to us. And So I have to come out here. I hope people don't think every time they look out the door I'm standing there. But I just have to do what I have to do to get these supplies. Yeah, as old saying, go every time I throw dishwater out, you stand in there. Yeah. So but it's just something that the missionaries need. And and so it's just a ministry that we sort of developed, and two working with Brother Wheeler with the Appalachian Bible Distributors, and we've just seen great things happening in the last few weeks with the Bible distribution.
0: Amen.
1: And where I go to church out there in Hockley, a little farming town called Hockley, Texas, and there's a little lady out there. She's from El Salvador, and she asked me, and she doesn't speak very good English, very much English, and she said, why don't you send Bibles to El Salvador? I said, well, we don't have a missionary, anybody that will receive them and take care of them. And so this past week, we found out we're going to be able to send 26,000 Bibles to El Salvador.
0: El Salvador, yeah. Well, amen.
1: And to top it all off, the government's going to pay the shipping.
0: Amen. Well, hey. That's pretty good, yeah.
1: You can't beat that, can you? Yeah.
0: No, sir.
1: Better than dropping bombs at you.
0: Yeah, exactly.
1: Yeah.
0: Right. Delivering Bibles.
1: That's
0: pretty good. Yes, sir.
1: Yeah.
0: Well, we'll be back, and we'll finish talking here, Brother Hughes, in just a minute. But here's the Fantana family. Wonderful song. Beautiful song. Oh, glorious love of Christ, my Lord divine.
1: Yeah.

0: after all these years, Brother James, I can say amen to that. I'm not afraid to trust him. He has proven himself time and time and time again, and so I'm not afraid to just trust the Lord. Brother Hughes, I know you live by that, and you have seen some wonderful, wonderful things on the mission field, and you're still seeing the Lord
1: working it tremendously. Yes, sir. Yes, indeed. Yes,
0: so I'm
1: indeed.
0: I'm not afraid to trust the Lord.
1: I'm not either.
0: Amen.
1: I see that every day that I live, you know, trusting God, and you'd be surprised just turning your life and self over to God and say, you put me where you need me, and it will surprise you where you will end up.
0: Amen. Yeah. Yes, sir. And so wherever you are, whatever you're doing, you can just trust the Lord. And of course, when you put your faith, hope, and trust in him, you know, with the faith going up, fear comes down.
1: That's right.
0: Uh-huh. Then when fear begins to come up, faith goes down.
1: That absolutely.
0: So, like a teeter-totter, whatever. I don't know what they used to call those things. Teeter-totters.
1: Yeah.
0: What we call them. And it's so obvious. You see people come in and they got the peace of God. They've got the victory. And they're not afraid to trust him. But then you can see them come in and they're fearful and afraid. And they don't feel right trusting him.
1: That's right.
0: They can't turn loose of it.
1: Uh-huh.
0: It's whatever.
1: Yeah, I preached in where I go to church there about 2 weeks ago. The pastor and his wife took a little trip, and I took the text, it's a fearful thing to fall into the hands of an angry God.
0: Yeah.
1: And I talked about fear, you know. There's difference between being scared in absolute, this heart-rending fear, you know.
0: The spirit of fear.
1: The spirit of fear.
0: Yeah.
1: And we might fear going before a judge or a state trooper or something or other. But there it says that it's a fearful thing to fall into the hands of an angry God. We just can't comprehend that, what that would be, no. When your eternity there is in the balance, heaven or hell, you know, and it's just most people just can't comprehend that, and standing before God guilty,
0: yes, sir,
1: no blood, no salvation, and I think what Jonathan Edwards that preached that 300 times. And someone asked him about being born again, and there in London, somebody asked him, said, well, why do you preach that so much? He said, because you must be born again.
0: Amen.
1: Yeah. Yeah. And certainly our endeavor and our mission is to bring the gospel of the Lord Jesus Christ to the Native Americans and help our Spanish missionaries, especially in Central and South America, with these Bibles, getting the Word of God out to where otherwise it wouldn't be there without the missionaries. It just absolutely wouldn't be there.
0: Mm-hmm. And thank the Lord, we all can't play in the game, but we all can support the team. And there's men that are on the front lines that God's called and God's put them where he wants them. And we can't, like I said, we all can't run the ball, but we all can make sure that there's a ball to run.
1: That's right.
0: And the equipment that they need, they have, the support they have.
1: Yes. Uh-huh.
0: You know, I was shocked when missionaries visit our church and they say, we get around, we pray for the missionaries and they read their prayer letters.
1: Uh-huh.
0: And they said, it's amazing to us because most places we go, they don't even read our prayer letters. They just, you know, put them on a board or sit them in a file, and that's where they stay.
1: That's right. Hang them on the wall somewhere.
0: Yes,
1: nobody stops and looks at them. Yeah. Uh-huh. Yeah.
0: Well, it's time for us to move on here. We've got the legal alert with Dr. Gibbs coming up, and then I love this land. Don't forget, today is voting for the runoff, Brother James. There were some positions that did not get filled in the Republican field, especially for the governor. We haven't determined who we're going to run for governor in November. So anyway, today is a runoff day for that. But you are in tune to 91.5 FM, WTBI here in Greenville, South Carolina, and also listening on.
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3: The boss insisted she serve tables on Sunday. What can Betty do? Stay tuned.
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3: Betty had been working as a waitress in her local cafe for more than 15 years. 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
4: 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I love
5: this land. Good morning. Welcome to I Love This Land radio broadcast. I'm your host, Pastor David Shoemaker, with a view to what God is doing in South Carolina and in this great nation. Today is runoff election day in South Carolina. Polls are open from 7 o'clock this morning until 7 o'clock tonight. Before leaving home, check your assigned polling place and a sample ballot, and remember to bring an acceptable photo ID. The most closely watched statewide race is the Republican runoff for governor between Lieutenant Governor Pamela Yvette and Attorney General Alan Wilson. There are also congressional and other runoff contests depending on where you live and your district. But South Carolina is not voting in isolation. Across America, states are choosing candidates for governor, Congress, the United States Senate, and other offices that will shape the November midterm elections. Recent primaries from California and Iowa to Georgia have demonstrated that the direction of our nation is being determined one state and one election at a time. That's why today matters. The Bible says in Ecclesiastes 9:10, "Whatsoever thy hand findeth to do, do it with thy might." If there's a runoff on your ballot, finish what you started. Do not assume that someone else will vote, and do not believe that your participation is unimportant. Runoffs often receive less attention and lower turnout, but the office being decided is no less important. Before you vote, be sure to pray. James 1:5 says, "If any of you lack wisdom, let him ask of God, which giveth to all men liberally." Ask God for wisdom. Ask him for direction. Ask him for mercy. Ask him to help you look beyond the commercials and the endorsements and personalities and political noise. Consider the position that we're voting on and the character of the candidate. Consider the conviction of the candidate. Consider where the candidate stands on life and family, parental authority and the home, and a religious liberty, law, order, responsible spending, constitutional government. All of these things matter. Our hope, we know, is not in an election or a candidate. Our hope is definitely in the Lord Jesus Christ. But trusting God does not excuse carelessness. It should produce faithfulness, responsibility. If you need more information on today's runoff election, the official site is scvotes.gov. For continuing issue information and biblical encouragement, visit our site at besilentnomore.us, or you can follow the I Love This Land Facebook page. Today is not merely about South Carolina. The choices being made in state after state will help determine the direction of America. So pray, prepare, participate, and finish what you started. Tomorrow, Lord willing, we'll talk about responding biblically when the election results come in. If God's people don't finish faithfully, who will? How about you? That's all for today. I hope to cross paths with you again soon. May God bless America.
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0: Thank you for joining us this morning here on WTBI. We invite you to stay with us now for the second hour as we continue with the morning get-together here on WTBI.
1: Hank's crowing good and loud and clear this morning. Beautiful day here in the upstate of South Carolina. The sky's never been bluer. The clouds have never been whiter. And I've never been happier to see you than we are here on this Tuesday, January the 23rd. And hope and pray the Lord has blessed you. I say good morning to my good friend, Brother James Simpson, sitting in the air chair. Good morning, sir.
0: Good morning. All right.
1: Amen.
0: On a Tuesday, yeah.
1: Amen.
0: I just been over here on the sideline listening to you and Brother Hughes carry on.
1: Yes, sir.
0: And no shortage of thought there. And just a lot going on with Brother Hughes. Good to see him still going after all these years.
1: Absolutely.
0: And finding needful ways to reach the Indians out there and other folks, and a simple way, but effective way. And that's just an amazing thing, enjoying hearing the conversation.
1: Well, yeah, amen.
0: Yeah.
1: And, you know, the Lord makes a way when we're following him.
2: Absolutely.
1: And he makes a way for us.
0: And add this to that at any age. To speak to you, Brother Hughes, I don't know if we want to talk numbers today, but
3: I'm 84.
0: Yeah.
3: Uh-huh.
0: Yeah.
3: And but I feel like I'm 64,
0: yeah,
3: you know.
0: Yeah.
3: And yeah.
0: Well, last time we were talking about Father's Day, catching up on Father's Day news. And so how did your Father's Day go?
3: Well, I was by myself all day. I went to church.
0: I
3: preached. No, it wasn't. It was day for Father's Day that I preached.
0: Yeah.
3: And I spent most of the day by myself, Father's Day. But my three boys called me, and some of my grandkids.
0: Well, that's good.
3: That they called me, yeah.
0: Well, that's good.
3: Yeah. Patrick, my son that's an airline pilot, he left Sunday night going to Finland. He had a flight to Finland. And then back to New Bern, North Carolina, and I think he's in Poland today, back over there. So he travels around a lot, yeah. Uh-huh. But he always, regardless of where he is, he always calls me just about every day, you know, around the world. So
0: wow.
3: And but Brother James, I've said it on my program, but you know, we do that Dropbox for the program.
0: Yeah.
3: So he, I'm not into, you know, this technology, so I just email my radio program to him, and he puts it in Dropbox, and a lot of time he's in China or Taiwan or South Korea. So our program goes all over the world sometimes before it gets back to Greenville. And but technology works, you know.
0: Yeah,
3: it
0: yeah.
3: does. And I appreciate my family. You know, they take good care of me.
0: Yeah.
3: And I had a good Father's Day by myself mostly, but but they had their own thing going. You know, of course, one of them's in Kentucky and the other one's in Oconee County, South Carolina. And Patrick, he was in Cincinnati Airport, where he picked up the plane that he was going to Poland on. Going to Finland on.
0: Yeah,
3: and so they scattered all over, but they still call Daddy.
0: Well, that's good. They called you.
3: Yeah, they do. They take good care of me. And Jan's passing, they just make sure everything's okay. So I really appreciate it.
1: That means a great deal.
3: It means it's a great deal. It sure is. And them grandkids call me too. You know, I don't now they're scattered out to different places. And my oldest grandson, he's in the Army there at El Paso, Texas. And when I go to Arizona, I drop by and see him, spend the night with him there on the military base where they live. He's got a house there. He's married, got two a kid and a half, you know, and he's expecting a little boy here in the fall. And then when I go down to Brownville to deliver down on the border, I have a grandson in Corpus Christi. I stop and eat his grub and spend the night with him, you know. Yeah, so it's good that I can do that. I enjoy it, getting with them and seeing them great-grandkids. And you know, brother, you've got one grandchild, I think.
2: Yes.
3: Yeah, well, I will soon have 18. And but it's just now five of them are great. Seven of them will be great for long, but they're all one. I don't see any difference in them.
2: Sir.
3: They just you know, you love them all.
2: Amen.
3: And, I remember my great granddaddy. Of course, I was about 5 years old when he died. I think in 1948, something like that.
0: Yeah.
3: And but I remember him, and he couldn't have told you my name, they probably had 40 grandkids running around. Yeah. But I remember him quite well.
0: Yeah. My sister, she spent hours and hours and hours doing research about the Simpson name.
3: Uh-huh.
0: Because online now you can get into the history of people's names. And she sat there, opened up a folder at the kitchen table, and read all the way back to the Civil War.
3: Yeah,
0: of the Simpsons that were, you know, because we know my daddy's daddy, but then his daddy, and then the daddy before him, and their brothers, and how that branched off, and people that were in our family that were relatives of my daddy's daddy's brothers. It gets complicated after a while.
3: Oh, it does.
0: But
3: yeah.
0: there was somebody in my family that was a senator and out of Columbia, and his I can't remember his real name, but they called him Mountain Lion.
3: Oh yeah. must have been a rough one. Yeah,
0: he said when he preached he sounded like he was roaring, or when he talked behind mics or whatever.
3: Oh yeah.
0: About his office that he held there to goings on with government, whatever. He just said he sounded like he was roaring. And so they called it, the name Mountain Lion stuck with him. And so that's just peculiar. But it's interesting to know your family history sometimes.
3: Yes, on my mother's side, my grandma was a Sloan. Her last name was Sloan.
0: And that was another name she researched. That's my part of my family.
3: Yeah.
0: On my mama's side. But go ahead.
3: And John Sloan came from Ireland before the Revolution.
0: Yeah,
3: and his first family died with smallpox on board ship.
0: Yeah,
3: and there was a young girl, and her family died.
0: Mm.
3: And when they got to Charleston Harbor, they were in isolation, quarantined at Fort Castle Pinckney, a fort there. You're in Charleston Harbor.
2: Fort Pinckney.
3: And he took that little girl and raised her, and then married her, and raised 11 kids. By her, and he lived to be 110 years old.
2: Oh my goodness!
3: And I've read his tombstone down at the Old Fields Presbyterian Church down in Lawrence County, and the starting off on the tombstone that he chiseled out before he died, he said, "I'm a firm believer in the Lord Jesus Christ."
0: Amen.
3: And on that tombstone there, he died in 1828, and he may have been, I can't prove this, but he may have been the last militiaman from South Carolina from the Revolutionary War. He might, and I can't prove that, but I've got some documents, you know, that you know, pretty well leads up that for he was about 110 years old, according to his tombstone. And there's a book in the Spartanburg Library about his history, his family. It's not a checkout book, but, you know, a reference book. And they refer to him as being a very ancient man, you know, before he died. And But he had two brothers that came, but they were they didn't like slavery. They wasn't into that, and so they moved to the Indiana Territory, and they we lost track of them up there. I don't know. But John Sloan, he's buried in the Old Fields Presbyterian Cemetery down down out from Lawrence, right about 5 miles from the Walmart warehouse down there out the country. Yeah.
0: And a lot of the Simpsons were buried over at the New Methodist, the New Liberty Methodist Church or something like that.
3: Uh-huh.
0: I guess there was some Methodist in my back up the road there. A lot of my family are buried over at a Methodist church cemetery.
3: Yeah, and but these people were down around Bethany, you know, Bethany Church, out from Fountain Inn. That's where a lot of them settled in that area. And
0: but interesting.
3: Yeah. Oh, very interesting. It is. You know, you have genealogies in the Bible, and you know, you trace them back. You'd be surprised what you run across.
1: Well, they're in there for a reason. And those, they meant for people to remember who they came from. And he, and then, of course, even in the lineage, you go through all the genealogies, you can see where Christ came through the line of David. Mary came through the line of David. Joseph came through the line of David. And so it's important to know your genealogies and know, like you said, where you came from. And if your sister hadn't been out and exploring, but James, they'd have never known that story about that mountain lion.
0: Yeah. The man's name was Mountain Lion. He must have been the scary one they listened to.
3: He must have been.
0: I tell you. Yeah, might have been where I got my radio voice. I think about stuff like that. But my grandfather on the Sherbert Sloan side, he had a very pronounced voice. The Sherberts did, you know. So, but in the Mountain Lion thing, that was on the Simpson side.
3: But it's
0: interesting to know, you know, and it's wonderful, like you said, when you see a testimony on that tombstone. He knew the Lord. I mean, it's wonderful to see that in the history.
3: Firm believer in the Lord Jesus Christ.
0: Yes,
3: you know, came from Ireland.
1: Well, you know, it's not just enough to know him while we're living, but when we come down to the water's edge, that's when it gets vital that we know him when we're fixing to cross over to the other side.
3: Absolutely.
0: Amen.
3: Well, his is written in stone, you might say. That he's a firm believer.
0: That's a great testimony.
3: In the Lord Jesus Christ. And he was wounded at the Battle of Musgrove Mill down, I think it's Union County, down on the Ennoree River. Skirmish there. And he was wounded there, took a musket ball. And it's a rich history. There's a lot more, but we can't get too deep into it right now.
0: a lot of family history.
1: Well, speaking of families, Sister Janet Rappinchuk of Greenville, she is our Share-a-thon day partner, as well as our Share-a-thon internet partner for today, and she sponsors in memory of her beloved husband Paul Rappinchuk on his birthday. Paul is sorely missed by his wife, family, and friends, but they are thankful for the promise that they will see him again in heaven.
3: Amen.
1: At Jesus' feet.
3: Yes.
1: And that is a tremendous blessing to know that where our loved ones are, what they're doing, who they're with. And the Bible says to comfort as we think about his coming and the end of time for the child of God.
0: Yeah.
1: And all, he says, comfort one another with these words.
0: The hope that we have.
1: Amen.
0: Yeah.
1: Amen. Well, Brother James, I'm going to let you come around and tell us about the weather.
0: Well, not much hope in this weather forecast, I don't think, for cool weather anyway. It's June.
1: Yeah.
0: And Brother Dean's probably going to leave the room. I said that. I didn't say that because it rhymes either, Brother Dean. You might want to leave the room. I don't know. I mean, it's going to be hot and getting hotter. So, but we'll just call it that. It's going to be a forecast that starts out in the 80s, and by this weekend, it ends up in well into the 90s. With no rain in the forecast. Nuff said, done, weather's over. Okay, there you go. So, but 70, what is it right now? 74 degrees right now, and that's a pleasant thing to say. 74, that's kind of nice. Brother Dean would call that a daytime high, not an overnight low.
1: I agree with you.
0: And so, exactly. For example, Friday night, overnight, it will be 73. And Brother Dean thinks something's wrong with that because there is no 73.
1: That's for, not a low. That should be the high.
0: Brother should change that low for a Friday night to a high Friday night of 73.
1: Oh, my goodness.
0: I probably should change the way I read that. You're right.
1: I think so.
0: Yeah, there you go.
1: But anyway, what, it's going to be 93 on Saturday?
0: Yeah, Brother Dean's meteorological. Brother Dean's meteorological language. misunderstanding or grievance there over the wording, you know. Mm-hmm. So, yeah.
1: I suspect it gets hot out on that reservation. Well, at Tawana Hana.
3: The highest we saw it was 122.
0: Yeah.
3: Yeah.
1: That was not a heat index. That was a real
3: temperature. That's how hot it was. Yes, yes. Mm-hmm. If there wasn't any humidity, you know, the humidity might have been 4%, you know.
0: Mm.
3: But 122, we saw that two different times there.
0: Wow.
3: And it's just like a snowstorm here. If you get out, you will get in trouble that hot, you know.
0: Yeah.
3: You will be on the ground before you know it.
0: You walk on the road with your shoes and the soles of your feet will start melting into the asphalt.
3: You pull up tar with you when you walk. Yeah.
0: Yeah.
1: Well, I did see a man in Phoenix on the news. He was talking, it must have been years ago, there was a hot streak going on, and they cracked an egg on the sidewalk and fried that egg on that sidewalk.
3: Sidewalk.
1: Yes, sir. It was so hot.
0: Wasted a good egg.
1: Yeah.
3: Yeah.
1: Maybe some dog got it. I mean, they were happy about it.
0: We don't know. Yeah.
1: And, you know, people don't think about it, but, you know, as far as walking your dog, when it's that hot, that concrete, that asphalt gets so hot.
0: Yeah. It's animal abuse.
1: It burns their paws.
3: Yeah.
0: Yeah.
3: Well, my granddaughter had some little boots she put on her dog, you know, when it got hot when she'd...
1: A lot of people that walk their dogs have to have those boots or they can't take them out because it burns their feet.
3: Yeah, but he's going on to doggy him now.
1: Okay.
3: So, yeah, he
1: Well, they say he crossed that rainbow bridge.
3: Yeah, he's about, I don't know, 11 or 12 years old.
1: Amen.
3: When he passed on, yeah.
1: All right. Well, Brother James, let's see the heavens echoes and my Lord is gonna set me free.
0: Amen.
1: Glad to have you. 25 after 9, Fred.

If he came unexpectedly, I wonder what you'd do. Oh, I know you'd give your nicest room to such an honored guest, and all the food you'd serve to him would be the very best. And you would keep assuring him you're glad to have him there, that serving him in your own home is joy beyond compare. But when you saw him coming, would you meet him at the door with arms outstretched in welcome to your heavenly visitor? Or would you have to change your clothes before you let him in, or hide some magazine and put the Bible where they'd been? Would you turn off the radio and hope he hadn't heard, and wished you hadn't uttered that last loud, hasty word? Would you hide your worldly books and put some hymn books out? Could you let Jesus walk right in, or would you rush about? And I wonder if the Savior spent a day or two with you, would you go right on doing the things you always do? Would you keep right on saying things you always say? Would life for you continue as it does from day to day? Would your family conversation keep up its usual pace? And would you find it hard each meal to say a table grace? Would you sing the songs you always sing and read the books you read? And let him know the things on which your mind and spirit feed? Would you take Jesus with you everywhere you'd plan to go? Or maybe you'd change your plans for just a day or so.

0: 26 before the top of the hour. Prayer time on the program. Enjoyed our visit, just like visiting with family.
1: Yes, sir.
0: Having Brother Hughes
1: well,
0: up here with
1: you. You may be family. Y'all found out
0: Sloan.
1: Up the road, Sloan's.
0: Oh, yeah, on my mama's side.
1: Yeah. So you and Brother Carroll Hughes may be related.
0: That might be why I chase so many rabbits and we get so chatty sometime. I don't know. Yeah. He does have a way of going on. And he's got a lot to share when he talks, don't
1: Amen.
0: He?
1: Amen. Yes, sir, he does.
0: Good to visit with him.
1: Amen. Lord, we come to you this morning and we just want to let you know how thankful and how, Lord, glorious we know that you are. I'm so thankful in my heart that I have a God that I can call on with any problem, with any need, with any burden, and you are certainly able to hear and answer prayer. I begin this morning, Lord, with our dear friend, Dr. Melvin Akin. Lord, I thank you for Dr. Akin. I thank you for the ministry that you've given him. I thank you, Lord, for the sermons and the songs and how you've used him in many, many, many ways. And I just pray, God, that you'll touch him and, God, you'll bless him. We know, Lord, thou art able to heal, Lord, the discomforts and the sickness that he has. I just pray, God, that you'll be with him and bless him and help him. I pray for Ms. Akin that you'll strengthen her and bless her, bless their family, and get them through this time, I pray. Lord, we pray for Darlene Posey that's still out sick. I pray for Brother Sammy Scott, you'll touch him. Our good brother Frankie Taylor, still dealing with this knee. For Christine Spearman, I pray for her, for the Cannon family, in the passing of Brother Danny Cannon. For Shane Morris, thank you that he was able to come home. We thank you for that. Then, Lord, I pray for Sister Linda McKinney, who'll be having surgery on the 30th. I just pray, dear God, a week from today, that you'll meet her needs and bless her and help her be with Brother John, her son, and touch him and bless him and be with him. I pray for the Sam Griffith family, for the Marks, Brother Mark Spearman's family in the passing of Brother Mark's daddy. I pray for Brother Moody, and Lord, you know the needs there, for Brother Hawthorne. I pray for him today. I pray for Jessica Jackson's dad. Lord, we don't have his name right now, but Lord, you know all about it. And I pray that you'll help and that you'll bless and just be now with Sister Jessica. I pray for Don and Amy Wright, that Lord, you'll bless them. I pray today for Virginia Lee. There's a special need for her, and I bring her to you in prayer. We know, God, thou art able to hear and answer prayer. So bless her and help her and touch her and be with her now through, Lord, the situation. And Lord, we just commit it to thee. Lord, I pray for the Spear family and ask God that you'll help them. I pray for Steve with health issues, for Mark with colon cancer and chemo. Pray for his family, for Wendy recovering from knee replacement surgery. Lord, for a lady with medical test results coming in, for Denise, medical tests and family needs. I pray for Gary Clark, for Flory Holiday, for Deborah Chapel with health needs. I pray for Brother Doug recovering from open heart surgery. I pray for Flory Holiday again. Bert Hoffman recovering from heart surgery. I pray for James Dodd, that Lord's having back severe pain. I pray for him. I pray, Lord, for Joseph Foy, that you'll bless him, for Lissa, her family and friends, and Corey and his family and friends, for Rick Varner recovering from surgery. I pray for Bill Rogers with cancer, for Frankie Green, for Carlo and Bonnie Will. I pray for Bill Yates, for the salvation of children and grandchildren. I pray for Brother Pope and Sister Pope, that God, you'll bless them and help them. Watch over them now as they are moving. We just pray, God, that you'll bless and help and oversee that. For Brother John Watts, Lord, I pray for his brother-in-law, Brad Palmer. I pray for Sister Angie Clark, that you'll touch her physically, and may there be no complications for where they went in. I pray, dear God, that you will, Lord, bless, Miss Angie Clark, and then be with her mother, Joyce Downs. I pray for Anna Marie Robertson,

0: during this time. I pray for Irene Bell and her daughter Shelba. I pray for Donna Robertson, for Brother John, Preacher John, and Miss Linda Mitchell. I pray, God, that you'll be with them. For Shirley Pepper and Laurie and Barry, Lord, please be with these and touch them and bless them. I pray for our police officers, firemen, first responders, the military. I pray for our local and national government leaders. I pray, President Trump, you'll put a hedge about him. Thank you, Lord, for thwarting this plot they had up in Washington, God. I just thank you, Lord, for letting them find out and being able to take care of it. I just pray, Lord, that you'll bless. I pray, God, for the Ukraine Collection Project and Brother Jack and Vicki Kleinard. Thank you, God, for what you've done for them. And we thank you, Lord, Container 40 and 41 were able to go out on Tuesday. And, Lord, we just pray that the rest of this money will come in so they can pay for the container and, Lord, the postage to send it overseas. I pray, God, for the peace of Jerusalem. I pray for Mr. Netanyahu and his war cabinet. Be with them and show them, Lord, what they need to do. I pray for Tabernacle Children's Home Building Project. And I do pray, God, for the Tabernacle Christian School and the Tabernacle Baptist College. We bring these requests to you. I pray, God, today for Ms. Dean, that you'll give her strength. And, Lord, you'll give her confidence and you'll help her, Lord, have a wonderful good time. And just bless her and help her today. For Brother Brian and Sister Laura Coates, I pray for them and just ask that you'll be with them and bless them. I pray for Brother Hobart, Miss Brenda Stevens. So good to see Brother Hobart just briefly. I pray, Lord, for Pastor Doug Benton and Sister Misty Benton. I pray for Sister Benton that you'll touch her and take away this shoulder and neck pain. And, Lord, runs up into the brain, God, with terrible migraines. I just pray for her and ask that you touch her and bless her and help her. Then, Lord, I just pray, God, that you'll be with Dr. Benton, be giving guidance and direction, show him what he needs to do and how he needs to do it, and give him grace and give him strength and bless him as he leads all of this varying sundry ministries here around Tabernacle. Now, Lord, I'm asking you to bless this radio station. Lord, we realize that we're nothing and we can do nothing apart from our sweet Savior. And I pray for you. I just pray, God, for Dr. Benton, that you'll be with him and bless him and help him. And Father, bless the radio station. Bless the church. Help us to go forward for thee. Now, Lord, everything that you do, we'll thank you and we'll praise you, for we ask it in that name that's above every name, the name of Jesus. We pray and say amen and amen.
1: Good time of prayer.
0: Yes, sir.
1: And I'm sure we can think of our neighbors and friends and loved ones, that ones that we don't even know of. Pray for them.
0: Yes, sir.
1: And that's part of our prayer time, just to remind folks about needs that are out there in the radio listening audience that are needful to be prayed for, and loved ones and people maybe you need to call and say, hey, I'm praying for you. I know this is going on, that's happening, whatever. And so need to pray for one another. Speaking of that, Brian Coates was up here earlier, and we just want to encourage Dr. Aiken, talking about different ways to reach out to Dr. Aiken. I thought that, well, you go ahead, Brother Dean. I can't,
0: oh, okay,
1: that's your right in there, but I thought that was not nice that they are trying to open doors of communication so folks that know Dr. Aiken that want to share.
0: Absolutely.
1: Or communicate.
0: Yeah. And this is a chance to be able to reach out. And Dr. Aiken has probably been a blessing to you down through the years. Now here's a chance for you to be a blessing to him. And if you'd like to write a letter, a lot of people like writing letters or sending cards, you can do so. Just send them here to the church, 3931 White Horse Road, Greenville, South Carolina, 29611.
1: Yeah, that's right. Yeah, okay. Yeah.
0: And so that's a letter if you want to reach him.
1: Yeah.
0: You can email him by sending an email to church@tabernacleministries.org.
1: Got health problems, not doing well, need to pray for him. He's at home, staying at home, I believe, most of the time, I think. And his wife said he is just going to be lonely and depressed if he can't get out and talk to folks.
0: Yeah.
1: And so you can talk to him and through the messaging of what Brother Dean just said there.
0: Amen.
1: Yeah.
0: You can text if you want to send a text.
1: Yeah.
0: You can send that to 864 six.

0: 210-5586.
1: Encouraging.
0: Yes. And then the Facebook. If you want to send a Facebook message, just go to Tabernacle Baptist Church and leave a message in the Facebook column, and they'll make sure that he gets it.
1: And Brother Dean's going to go down and visit with him. Might try to see if we can get him on the phone patch sometime.
0: Yes, sir.
1: And have him share about things that are going on. And but we're concerned about him, praying for him. And we dearly love Dr. Aiken, longtime pastor here at Tabernacle Baptist Church, and just a great friend of mine. And when I was in the hospital, he called me 2 or 3 times.
0: Amen.
1: Here a couple of weeks ago. And I so appreciate the friendship and the calls. And he was broken up about what had happened to me, and he was very concerned about me. And I do appreciate the love he and I have, the friends that we are.
0: Yes, sir.
1: And
0: and that's important.
1: And I'll say he's a gentleman too, to a T. Just his decorum. I don't know the way he's handled people. I've watched him. I just have to say he's a gentleman. And just to brag about him a little bit there, I just appreciate the way he handles things. He's got a way of handling things, you know. Him and Dr. Garrett both, I thought they had that certain gentleman kind of way of doing things, even in maybe a difficult situation. They just knew how to move, how to handle things, and a lot of wisdom there.
0: Absolutely.
1: With those folks, yeah.
0: And we thank the Lord for them. Thank God that we have them, and that we can glean from their ministries and glean from their experience. And, Solomon talks about a wise man is a man who can look at other failures and learn from it. You know, sometimes we see things and we know that it's failed and it's failed, and we say to ourselves, oh, well, I can make this work. It's not going to fail on me. Well, if it's failed on a dozen people up to now, it's probably not going to be all right with you this time. But people like to think more of ourselves sometimes than we should. Well, Brother James, we're going to we've got about 14 minutes, and we're glad to have you along, glad to have you listening on the best sound around, WTBI. This is the Tuesday edition of the Morning Get-Together, and we are happy, happy, happy to have you along with us today. And we look forward to buttering your grits and peppering the gumbo and putting some zippity in your doodah.
1: Amen.
0: Amen. And so we're going to get back to some good music. And this is Austin and Ethan Wisnett and the book. Jimmy Davis, Governor Jimmy Davis, coming up here in just a minute. The Kingsman, stay right where you are. We're glad to have you. Good morning.

And I want to say to you, because he bore my sins and because he bore your sins, you and I who are saved by God's grace will never be separated from God.

And it's the gospel, you see, that changes men's lives. It's the fact of faith in Christ that changes men's lives. And the gospel, the Bible says, Paul declared in Romans 1:16, he said he was not ashamed of the gospel of Christ, for it was the power of God unto salvation. And I can say to you today that the gospel is still the power of God unto salvation. And if sinners are going to be saved, we must preach the gospel.

Amen. Yes, sir. You get talking about what's going to be our reality. One day we'll be like him when we see him as he is. We'll have a glorified body like unto Jesus when he came out of the grave. Woo, glory. Hallelujah.

0: Well, Brother James, that's a pretty good song to go out on when I feel discouraged and
1: down. I thought
0: down.
1: So, yeah.
0: Yeah, but we can call Jesus anytime.
1: Anytime, that's right.
0: Well, Lord willing, and the creek don't rise, we'll be back tomorrow. We'll do this all over again. Trooper Hovis is retiring, and this will be the last hoorah we have with him.
1: Yeah.
0: And we appreciate his kindness and his attention that he's shown us.
1: Loves to be here.
0: Yep. So, Lord willing, tomorrow we'll howdy with him for the last time and meet his replacement, I believe. And but you and I'll be here to keep things going.
1: Just drive carefully into the studio. Don't get no traffic tickets or anything.
0: I know. I had to cut down the control knob on my scooter. I don't want to get a ticket going.
1: All right.
0: Lord willing, we'll see you tomorrow. God bless you.
1: A hallway violation there. Yeah. Okay. All right.

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1: We welcome you to Encouraging Words from Tabernacle Baptist Church. We'll have a song and then the message by our pastor, Dr. Doug Benton.

Well, glory to God. Love that. I love the Tabernacle Choir. I can't say much as I want to about them. I appreciate them, their faithfulness, and continuing to grow in the Spirit. I just love it. They do a phenomenal job. They'll be singing not this week, but next week at Greer Camp Meeting next Wednesday night. Tabernacle Choir, we're excited about that. And that begins on this Wednesday night. Joe Otha and myself will be preaching, kicking it off on Wednesday night. And you come be with us. Pastor Steve Griffith's choir will be coming over to sing, Mountain View Baptist, from Cowpens. They'll be singing Wednesday night. So it's going to be a big night to kick this camp meeting off. Excited about it. You join us Wednesday, Thursday, and Friday of this week. Then also next week, every night, we'll be there. The next two Wednesday nights, Tabernacle Baptist Church, we will all move our services to the Greer Camp Meeting, and we're excited about that. God bless you for tuning in. I hope you're having a wonderful day today. Exciting times here. We have some new students coming in, a lot of registering going on for our Bible college and also for our Christian school. We're thankful for that. And you come by if you like. If you need any information on that, you give us a call. We'd love for you to come by and tour the campus and see all that's going on here, what the Lord is doing, what He's growing. We're thankful for what He is doing. Also, I'll make mention of this. Our Christian bookstore still here, still open, doing well. We've got some new items coming in, got some really nice Bibles, premium Bibles, really nice goatskin, premium Bibles, really nice, all the way down to the less expensive Bibles. You come by, they're all King James cards, birthday, anniversary, CDs, commentaries. We have children gifts, have some knives as well. We gave some knives out for Father's Day, really nice, and we have those. We've got a lot of things here. You come by and, here on the campus and go throughout the Christian bookstore. You'll be glad you did. We offer a lot of things. You can come by and spend some time there if folks are coming in and out at all times. I was able to bring two folk in there just last week. They came in after hours. I was here, so I took them in. They bought a few CDs. That's a blessing. And I want to say this. Thank you for all that are giving to the children's home, the new build. As I mentioned on the radio, and I put a video out, short clip, recently. And we are moving forward. God is good. We're in the zoning stage now. That takes about a couple months for them to cut through the red tape. We're moving forward. But I said all that to say this. I want to thank the churches that have taken on the children's home as part of your mission ministry in your church, monthly support. That's a big deal. Just had a church take on for $100 a month for our children's home for their day-to-day needs. And there are a lot of needs going on there. I mean, from shoes to toothpaste, so everything in between, as food, everything. Think of it, clothes, haircuts, just all kind of things you don't think of. We take care of that for all the children here. So those day-to-day needs are certainly, we're thankful for that, for the help from you and from the churches, for your monthly ministry there in the mission work. Well, has anyone ever found the Lord to be faithful? I believe I can answer that question for you. Sure you have. 1 Corinthians 1:9, God is faithful, by whom ye were called unto the fellowship of Son, Jesus Christ, our Lord. I love it. It is the Lord's mercies that we are not consumed because His compassion fail not. Here it is. They are new every morning. Great is thy faithfulness. We are living in a world where finding something or someone who can completely depend on is getting harder and harder this day and age. I believe you'd agree with me on that. People say you can depend on them, they'll be faithful, they'll be there, but on down the road, maybe something comes by and they're no longer there. We're in a day of shifting sand, broken promises, fair weather friends, and I seem like our heart throughout the days cry out, we need an anchor, and I'm glad I have an anchor today. So one more time, has anybody found Him faithful? I'm not asking you today if you found Him convenient. I'm not asking you if you found Him to be a vending machine that gives you everything you want when you want it. No, I'm asking when everything is against you, when the nights are dark, when the tears are flowing,
Did anybody found him to be true to his word, to be faithful? I think we could go through the good word of God and the Old Testament as well to look at and ask that question. Look at each individual. If you want an answer to this question today, we don't have to look very far. We can walk through the pages of the scriptures, go back to the Old Testament. Let's ask Abraham today. Ask him about the promise of a son in his old age when his body was good as dead and Sarah's womb was dead. Did God keep his word? Abraham will look at you today and say, yeah, Sarah conceived and bare Abraham a son in his old age because he judged him, here it is, faithful, who had promised. Let's walk on down to the lion's den today. Let's ask Daniel, when the stone was rolled over the mouth of the den and the hungry lions were roaring in the dark, did God stay true? The next morning, Daniel could cry out and tell you, my God has sent an angel, has shut the lion's mouth. Let's walk on down to the fiery furnace. Ask the three Hebrew boys, when Nebuchadnezzar heated the fiery furnace 7 times hotter than it had ever been before, did God show up? Shadrach, Meshach, and Abednego would testify today. He didn't stop us from going into the fire, but when we got in there, friend, we found out there's a fourth man standing there like unto the Son of God. So yes, throughout the Old Testament, he is faithful. Now, what about faithful to you and I? What about faithful to us when we are not? Those were giants of faith. What about me, you may ask? You say, I've stumbled. I've slipped. I've made mistakes. I've faltered. Well, we all have, friend. Here's the beauty of the God of the good Bible. His faithfulness does not depend on your perfection. I need to say that again. His faithfulness does not depend upon your perfection. His tracking record isn't tied to your flawless performance. If we believe not, yet he abideth faithful. He cannot deny himself. Even when our faith faltered, his faithfulness remains. When you ran away from him, he did not run away from you, friend. When you were silent, his grace was still speaking on your behalf. Think about Peter. Peter looked to the Lord in the eye and said, I know him not. He denied him 3 times and cursed. Peter was unfaithful, you would say that. But after the resurrection, Jesus didn't send a message of condemnation. He sent a message that said, go tell the disciples, and I love it, and Peter. Jesus Christ went out of his way to find the one who failed to restore him and to prove that his mercy is greater than our failures. If you need forgiveness today, friend, the Bible guarantees it to you. If we confess our sin, he is faithful, there it is, and just to forgive us of our sins and cleanse us from all unrighteousness. Now, how do we experience this faithfulness in our everyday lives? Can I give you a threefold reason real quickly? The Bible lays it out for us here, 3 different dimensions. Number one, in temptation, 1 Corinthians 10:13, the scripture. Also, in suffering, 1 Peter 4:19. And number three, in the future, 1 Thessalonians 5:24. So what is the verdict today, friend? Has anybody found him faithful? If I would take the ask the question throughout the campus of Tabernacle, through every auditorium, have you found him to be faithful? I believe we could open up the microphone to the congregation, the saints across the centuries of time, and you would hear resounding chorus. Yes, he has been faithful. I found him to be faithful. Ladies and gentlemen, he is faithful in the morning when the sun is shining. He is faithful in the midnight hour when the storm is raging. He was faithful to your grandmother. He is faithful to your parents. And if you put your trust in him today, he will be faithful to you. Quit looking at the mountain today. Start looking at his track record. Heaven and earth shall pass away, but his word shall not pass away. If he said it, he'll do it. If he spoke it, he'll make it good. Has anybody found him faithful? I believe the Bible says, let the redeemed of the Lord say so. I want to go on record to say right here in the Tabernacle Studio, yes,
I have found him to be faithful. What a joy that is today, friend. That's some encouraging words for you today. Don't you doubt it now. You come too far. Check a track record out. He's been mighty good to you. He's not going to change now. What a wonderful, wonderful God we serve. God bless you, ladies and gentlemen. Until next time, please stay encouraged.

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Greetings, friend. This is Pastor Tommy Turner of the Bible Baptist Church, Landrum, South Carolina, welcoming you to stay tuned for the next 15 minutes as we share God's Word in message and in song. Please listen to the close of the broadcast for all correspondence information. At this time, we will have a song from the good people of our church and then be back with today's message. God bless.

0: fire comes down, it's time for some fellowship. Church, we have the book of Galatians, chapter number 6, and we'll do our very best to mind the Spirit of God and preach what God's laid upon our heart. And I want to begin reading in verse number 11, Galatians chapter 6, verse number 11. And a pretty decent church, but they was allowing different people to try to come in and get them back under the law and Judaizers and different things that Paul was having to deal with. And Paul uses some strong language. He just tells them like it is in this epistle, because he's not wanting these young Christians to fall back into dead religion. And he took it serious. And folks, we need to take it serious. Amen. We didn't take that serious. I don't want to offend anybody's stuff. Folks, I tell you, the truth's going to do that. The Bible said that the word is like a sword. It divides. Amen. And so, in other words, we need to proclaim and we need to point out error. Now, the Bible says in Galatians 6:11, "Ye see how large a letter I have written unto you with mine own hand. And as many as desire to make a fair show in the flesh, they constrain you to be circumcised, only lest they should suffer persecution of the cross of Christ. For neither they themselves who are circumcised keep the law, but desire to have you circumcised, that they may glory in your flesh." Look at verse 14. "But God forbid that I should glory, save in the cross of our Lord Jesus Christ, by whom the world is crucified unto me, and I unto the world." Father, we love you. We pray in Jesus' name that you'd show us mercy, anoint us with the Holy Spirit, and Lord, give us that which we need from your word. Feed your people. In Jesus' name we pray. Amen and amen. Again, I want to preach, and I'm going to get there on this thought. I will glory in the cross. Now that's what Paul is talking about when he is rebuking these individuals for trying to make these young Gentile believers, trying to push them in to being circumcised, trying to add works to their salvation and works to the grace of God, and telling these young Gentiles that, hey, you ain't going to get in until I know you've caught on the Lord Jesus, but you're not going to get in unless you be circumcised. And Paul deals with that, and the only reason they're doing it, they wasn't even keeping the law themselves, but telling them what they should do in accordance to the law. Now, that's hypocrites. Amen? That's a hypocrite. So he said, you're just doing it to make a fair show of the flesh. You're doing it to try to show off. Well, I've really showed them, and I've really helped them. And Paul said, if I'm going to glory in anything, I'm going to glory in the cross. So Paul wrote this letter to expose doctrinal errors that was being propagated into the Galatian church. Paul was defending the pure gospel. He said in 1 Corinthians 15, 1 through 4, he said, "Moreover is the gospel," and I'm not going to quote it all, "but that Christ died for your sins according to the scriptures, he was buried, and he rose again the third day according to the scriptures." Again, there were men that had crept in this church that was pushing a works salvation on these Gentile believers, demanding that they were supposed to be circumcised. Now, I'm not trying to add to the scriptures, but I'm wondering how many might have went through with that. Brought pain in their life and unnecessary works to get to heaven. And many may have went through with that. Paul, by the time his letter got there, well, I don't know how much damage they had done. Again, we understand that this is not required for salvation. Not at all. Folks, this was circumcision was a requirement that God gave Abraham in Genesis chapter number 17. And it was to set them apart from everybody else. It was a sign. It was a sign, and the token of that was the Abrahamic covenant was there to be circumcised on the eighth day. It was for only the Jews, never the church. And we go through a lot of things that churches are bringing in that was never meant for the church. Speaking in tongues was never meant for the church. It will say it was a sign gift, a temporary sign gift for unbelieving Jews to hear the gospel. And so there were a lot of things we're trying, and they tried to bring in this portion of the law that was not even to the Gentiles. And it surely wasn't in the to the church, and it's surely not a means to get saved. Man alive, we got enough in this Bible we need to do without adding things to it. And so Paul rebuked them. I'm going to notice, look at verse 12 and 13 again. And I want you to read this with me, how Paul rebuked them in verses 12 and verse number 13. And as many as desire to make a fair show in the flesh, they constrain you to be circumcised, only lest they should suffer persecution for the cross of Christ. He said, they're trying to make you suffer because they don't want to stand for nothing and suffer for the cause of Christ. He said, for neither they themselves are circumcised, and neither they themselves who are circumcised keep the law, but desire to have you circumcised, that they may glory in your flesh. Man, that Paul called them out. And I hope they read it in their presence. Paul told them exactly who these birds was. And folks, I believe as pastors we have an obligation to point out these birds, amen? Paul told the Corinthian people that was trying to bring that stuff in there in 1 Corinthians 7:19, circumcision is nothing and uncircumcision is nothing. Not in the church ages, not. And never in the church was it, nor to the Gentile was it. It was only to the Jews at that time, in that dispensation. We're not in that dispensation. A dispensation is a period of time that God dealt with man in particular ways. Innocence, when Adam and Eve was in the garden, then consciousness when they fail, human government, the law. We could go on and on and on, but now we're in the dispensation of the church age, of the grace of our God. Paul called them out for their outward conformity to the Old Testament law, but not conforming to God's word about Christ, the cross, and salvation. Preacher, what are you trying to say? Ever who these birds was, they wasn't even saved. They were in the church trying to tell the church what to do and didn't know the Lord themselves. Folks, we live in a day, and not here, but thank God, but there's churches right now that God's had to write Ichabod over the door, not because the pastor was a compromiser, because there's a group of people that has taken over. Well, I don't know why I'm running this rabbit, but I cringe and I have to bite my tongue when I see somebody that I know out from another church and they say, we hired another preacher. That just... You don't hire a preacher. You call a preacher. And then you submit to biblical authority of that man of God. Not dictatorship. We don't believe in that. That's not biblical. But his rightful authority. And then we hire him. We can fire him. I doubt that man's even saved. That's right. I'm getting a little hot. Men of God that have stood faithful. Men of God that has stood strong over the years, and then you have a group like that trying to bring in stuff they ain't even living theirself. Paul said, y'all ain't even living what you're requiring the Gentiles to do. Y'all not even living that stuff. Folks, a lot of people tell you what's wrong with the church when they ain't even living half right theirself. Even preachers get up and tell you about how bad the church is and how bad people are and people ain't right with God. And if we could follow them, be a fly on the wall in their house, we'd say, you ain't right with God either. Amen. That's right. And Paul's dealing with that. And we see that maybe not that particular thing in the last day church, but we are seeing people in the church trying to add burdens to people, and they're not living those burdens themselves. And they do that to make themselves, to make a fair show of the flesh, to make themselves look like we are big shots. And Paul said, look, the only thing I'm glorying in is the cross.
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Each evening, we will begin our services at 7:30. Also, for our finale, we'll have a very special God and Country celebration starting at 5 p.m. on July the 3rd with two services, barbecue and fireworks. Preachers for this year's meeting include Tim Fallure, Ricky Gravely, Brian McBride, Johnny Pope, Doug Benton, and a host of others. We will also have special singing and local choirs each night. For more information, visit the Greer Baptist Camp Meeting Facebook page to receive updated information. Dr. Joe Arthur is the moderator, and the Greer Baptist Camp Meeting is located at 1360 Henderson Gap Road in the Greer community of South Carolina. Don't miss out on an opportunity to enjoy the presence of God, the people of God, and the preaching of God's Word at this year's 79th Annual Greer Baptist Camp Meeting. We would love to see you there.

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0: It's June the 24th through the 26th and June the 29th through July the 3rd at 7:30 each evening. There'll be a special service on July the 3rd where there'll be two services, barbecue and fireworks also that evening. The preachers will include Tim Fuller, Ricky Gravely, Brian McBride, Johnny Pope, Doug Benton, and a host of others. Special singing and local choirs will also be there each night. The moderator, Dr. Joe Arthur, and the camp meeting location, 1360 Henderson Gap Road in Greer, South Carolina. And that's the 79th annual Greer Baptist Camp Meeting taking place June 24th through the 26th and June 29th through July the 3rd. The Western North Carolina Baptist Camp Meeting will be taking place July the 5th through the 10th on Sunday at 6 p.m. and then Monday through Friday at 7:30 each evening. Preaching at the camp meeting is James Knox, Alfred Willis, and Gary Crisp. The Western North Carolina Baptist Camp Meeting is located at 55 Baptist Camp Road in Candler, North Carolina. And that's July the 5th through the 10th on Sunday at 6 p.m. and through the week Monday through Friday each evening at 7:30 p.m. People's Baptist Church of 101 Woodside Circle in Simpsonville will be having Vacation Bible School July 20th through the 24th. The times for the Vacation Bible School, 10 a.m. until 12:30 through the week, July 20th through the 24th. Vacation Bible School at People's Baptist Church, 101 Woodside Circle in Simpsonville.
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0: Hello, this is Pastor Doug Benton right here at Tabernacle Baptist Church in Greenville, South Carolina. And we are coming to you today with a need for our Tabernacle Children's Home. Our mission has always been to provide a safe, loving, and faith-centered environment for children who have nowhere else to turn. Since 1962, Tabernacle Children's Home has given a secure place for children to grow, learn, and experience God's love. Our current facility is now not in compliance with many codes. 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They're unable to continue to sleep in this current building. A project of this magnitude requires partnership from many. Your generous gift will translate into walls, rooms, and a foundation of stability. We are looking at $4 million to build this children's home. 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
2: This is Mark Oshman with the International Board of Jewish Missions, presenting another radio Bible study. Today we begin a brief look at the nation of Israel, God's prophetic touchstone. In the late 19th century, there was a book written by Mark Twain, the well-known author, a book entitled Innocence Abroad. It detailed the humorous world tour in the mid-19th century. On one of his stops, he penned these words about what he saw. Quote, "The hills are barren," unquote. Quote, "Dull of color," unquote. Quote, "Unpicturesque of shape." He referred to the valleys being, quote, "unsightly deserts with a feeble vegetation. A hopeless, dreary, heartbroken land," unquote. Was the author of Tom Sawyer perhaps describing some remote outpost in a far-off location, such as, say, Inner Mongolia? Was Mark Twain referring to some forsaken establishment in northern Africa? Hardly. It might surprise you to know that his description concerned the terrain of the land of Israel, as it was 150 years ago. Hard times had fallen upon the biblical land of milk and honey. Israel had not existed as a sovereign nation for centuries. Its homeland had become a backwater portion of the far-flung Muslim Ottoman Empire, a section of land which included the Middle East in its entirety. From all appearances, Israel would remain that way for the foreseeable future. Nonetheless, God had not forgotten about his land of promise or his covenant people. In the 36th chapter of the book of Ezekiel, he provided hope that the land would again prove fruitful. Hearken to his words, quote, "But ye, O mountains of Israel, ye shall shoot forth your branches, and yield your fruit to my people of Israel, for they are at hand to come. For behold, I am for you, and will turn you, and ye shall be filled and sown. And I will multiply men upon you, and all the house of Israel, even all of it. And the city shall be inhabited, and the waste shall be builded," unquote. Ezekiel served as God's prophet to the Jewish exiles in Babylon. God spoke through him to rebuke his people for their unfaithfulness and to encourage them by revealing their glorious future. God prepared the Jewish exiles to receive his latter message. Psalm 137 revealed the despair which these expatriates comprise. Hearken to these words, quote, "By the rivers of Babylon, there we sat down. Yea, we wept when we remembered Zion. We hanged our harps upon the willows in the midst thereof. For there they that carried us away captives required of us a song, and they wasted us, requiring of us mirth, saying, Sing us one of the songs of Zion," unquote. For almost four millennia, God had dispersed the Jews throughout the world. Outside of their promised land, many Jews felt need of a homeland to call their own. No wonder these early Jewish refugees asked each other, "How shall we sing the Lord's song in a foreign land?" God used Ezekiel to reassure the Jews that he had not forgotten them. He told them, quote, "I will even gather you from the people and assemble you out of the countries wherein ye have been scattered, and I will give you the land of Israel," unquote. The history of modern Israel illustrates God's faithfulness to that promise. This is Mark Oshman with the International Board of Jewish Missions, bringing you another radio Bible study.
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3: With SRN News, I'm Rich Thomason in Washington. Wall Street's off to a sharply lower start this morning, a tech sell-off playing a big role in the decline, with the NASDAQ leading the way lower after shares of SpaceX slumped. The Elon Musk venture trades on the NASDAQ. Vice President Vance is suggesting that the Reagan doctrine of trust but verify is very much alive and well when it comes to the ongoing negotiations with Iran.
4: My point is not that I trust or distrust anybody. My point is that I trust actions. And what the president has asked us to do is verify what they're doing, focus less on what they're saying.
3: The vice president says the Iran talks are off to a positive start. But as the BBC's Sanjay Dasgupta explains, some key issues remain to be ironed out.
5: Speaking to Iranian state television as he traveled back from the talks in Switzerland, Iran's lead negotiator Mohammad Bakir Ghalibaf said he'd already made it clear through his previous postings on social media that the administration of the Strait of Hormuz would never return to the way it was before the war. He also said Iran and the U.S. had agreed to establish coordination mechanisms for 30 days to ensure smooth passage for vessels through the strait. Speaking to reporters on Monday, President Trump had said the Strait of Hormuz was totally open.
3: The Pentagon is asking Congress for roughly $80 billion, mostly to cover the cost of the Iran war. President Trump pays a visit to Pennsylvania's Lehigh Valley today, making a stop at a Mack truck plant in the Allentown area, casting a spotlight on the U.S. economy and the crucial role of American manufacturing. Politically, Pennsylvania is an important swing state. Watching Wall Street, the Dow is down 384 points, the NASDAQ off 553, and the S&P is 116 points lower. This is SRN News. A new ranking of countries where religious persecution is severe.
6: When it comes to government restrictions on faith, the Pew Research Center puts Afghanistan number one. Ever since the Taliban took control when the U.S. military pulled out, persecution, especially of Christians, has gone through the roof. In fact, most of the names on the worst list are majority Muslim nations, in particular those in the Middle East. Other chief offenders include China, Russia, Indonesia, and Vietnam. Michael Harrington reporting.
3: The new president of the Southern Baptist Convention is concerned about efforts by some to move America's largest Protestant denomination in a more liberal direction. Willie Rice has warned about SBC leadership moving to the left on issues ranging from race to gender to immigration. On his webpage, Rice is urging Southern Baptists to hold to core convictions rather than occupying a mushy, evangelical middle ground. This is SRN News. A young child is at the heart of a health care controversy and the issue of parental rights in Texas.
7: The parents of a two-year-old girl suing to stop brain death testing at Texas Children's Hospital. They want more time for their daughter to recover following a near-drowning incident. The hospital wants to conduct testing to determine next steps in the child's medical care. Now, most legal battles over life support start after a brain death diagnosis, but this case challenges the testing phase. The family also wants to transfer their daughter to another hospital. Jason Walker reporting.
3: An investigation is getting underway after a Tesla vehicle using an automated driving feature slammed into a home in Texas at high speed, killing a 76-year-old woman who was inside that house. More details at srnnews.com.
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0: We now bring you the Tabernacle Pulpit Daily, featuring the late Dr. Harold B. Seitler, founding pastor of Tabernacle Baptist Church and Ministries. 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
1: You know, I look back at my own life, and I look at the lives of some of you that I've known intimately down through many years here at Tabernacle as we fellowship together. It's been a blessed experience. I've enjoyed being with you and fellowshiping with you so much. But I look at my own life, and I say to myself, why in the world would God ever call me to try to serve him in any capacity? You name it, brother. I'm not worthy, as this brother sang a while ago, to be the doorkeeper. David said, Lord, let me be the doorkeeper in the house of God. I can say, David, that ought to be my job. You're the sweet singer. You can play the harp. And you can write the psalms and sing the psalms. I can't do that. Let me be the doorkeeper. I'm not worthy of that. And not one of us are. And yet God can take a smoking flax and a broken reed and a crooked stick and use it to God's glory. You say, if I had millions, I'd serve God. I've had people come to me every once in a while and say, Brother Harold, you know what I'd do if I had $1 million? And I say, well, don't think I do. What would you do if you had $1 million? And they begin to tell me what they would do if they had $1 million. They said, well, we'd pay off all the debts of Tabernacle. And they're sincere in that. We'd pay off all the debts of Tabernacle, and we'd pay all the radio debts. And we'd buy our radio time on a lot of radio stations. We'd buy TV time for you. We'd just give you all the money you could use in getting the gospel out, and we'd send the missionaries around the world if we only had $1 million. Well, to tell you the truth, in 34 years, I have never met that man that had $1 million. I wished I could meet him, brother. I'll tell you what, wouldn't that be great if I could meet a man that has $1 million? Step forward, brother. If you're here tonight, I'm sure anxious to meet you. I've never met that man, never met that woman that had $1 million they was willing to divide with me in preaching the gospel. Never. Now, maybe some men have, and I think some preachers have been blessed by having wealthy friends, but I've never had a millionaire become my friend. I mean, my bosom friend. Down through all these years, I've never had it, not to my knowledge. I've had men that have good money and make good money. Thank God for them. But I'm talking about a real wealthy person. I've never had one like that befriend me and my ministry. But you know what's kept us going? It's the dollar bills and the $5 bills down through the years. Years ago, I received a letter from a little girl, just a child, early teenager. And she sent me an Indian head penny. And she said, this is all I've got, and I want you to have this Indian head penny. Well, I substituted another penny for that when I still have that Indian head penny. And I wouldn't take anything in the world for that Indian head penny that a little girl sent to me that heard my voice on the radio. Now, somebody said, well, if I had $1 million, I'd give that. No, God's not wanting the millions. He's wanting 5 loaves and 2 fishes, and most of us have that available. We can provide that, couldn't we? We can't provide $1 million, and you may talk about what you would do if you could, but chances are you'll never be able to provide $1 million. But all of us can say, Lord, here's 5 loaves and 2 fishes. And those disciples said, Lord, here it is. But what in the world can you do with this among so great a cloud of multitude, a crowd of people? What good would it do? Forget it. Send them on home. These 5 loaves and 2 fishes wouldn't even start to take care of the situation. But Jesus said, bring them hither to me. Bring them to me. Bring them to me. And I think I can do something with them. And I'm about to read to you what the Lord did to them and did with them. You might discount it. You might say that's trifling. You might say that's nothing. But the Lord used his supernatural power to perform a supernatural feat in doing something with those 5 loaves and 2 fishes. That I'm preaching about tonight, that I want you to see. God can use you. You provide the sinner, and God will provide the grace. And he'll use you if you'll make yourself available. And there's nothing in the world more precious that you could do than to make yourself available. A vessel meet for the master's use. Well, I can't do much preaching. I wouldn't be at all surprised if I'm not preaching to folk right now that ought to be in full-time Christian ministry. And you're hesitant. You draw back. And the reason you're hesitant is because you say, my talent is small. My abilities are few. And my virtues are few. And I just can't produce. And I'm so small. And I'm so weak. Maybe God can't use me. You're the very one that I'm convinced God could use most if you made yourself available. The little lad said, here's what I've got. Take what I've got. You're welcome to it. And they took it and brought it to the Savior. Jesus said, bring it to me. Now, what did he do? Watch what he did first. He commanded, verse 19, that the multitude of people sit down together on the grass. Now, he did not start a revolution. Here's 5,000 hungry men, plus a lot of whining children, and a lot of hungry women, and nobody started the demonstration. Nobody started marching on Washington. And nobody criticized society. Nobody said we ought to join up with the communists. But this whole crowd of hungry people sat down on the grass at the command of the Savior in order, in quietness, in submission to the Savior. You know what America needs more than it needs socialism and communism? 10,000 times more, it needs God. And if America would be humble enough, like this multitude, to obey the Savior and sit down, stand still and see the salvation of God, we could see some other miracles, couldn't we? But when we feel hunger, pains hit our stomach, we start marching on Washington. And we start complaining about the government. Or we start criticizing somebody else. Or we start a rebellion. We start a revolution. Well, that's not God's way. Jesus said to the multitude, about 6,000 or 7,000 people or more, sit down. And they sat down on the slopes of Galilee, the grassy slopes of Galilee on the grass. And he took the 5 loaves, verse 19, and he took the 2 fishes. What did he do when he had them in his hand? He looked up to heaven, lifted his head toward heaven, and as he did, he blessed that bread. He returned thanks for that bread. He said, we can't eat until first we've said, thank you, Lord, for that bread. So I can see the Savior with 5 little biscuits in his hand, 5 loaves, and 2 little fish. They must have been about the size of 2 fingers, maybe. And he's got 2 little fish in his hand and 5 biscuits in the other hand. And he holds them up to God like old Elijah prayed on Mount Carmel. Said, Lord, here's 5 loaves and 2 fishes. I want you to bless it. Now, I don't care how little your talents may be, or how few your virtues may be, or how weak your power may be, or how small your money may be, what you've got ought to be held up to God and say, now, Lord, bless what I've got. Brother Henry Porter and Brother Arthur came for me last night down to the airport in Atlanta and brought me home. I left Cleveland, Ohio last night at 10 o'clock and got to Greenville at 3 this morning. But these boys brought me from Atlanta. Couldn't get into Greenville. I had to go to Atlanta, you know. If you ever start to heaven, you have to go through Atlanta from Greenville. No way to go anywhere except go through Atlanta. Wherever you go from Greenville, if you go by air, you have to go by Atlanta. We might have to stop off Atlanta in the rapture. I'm not sure about that. But anyway, I had to come to Atlanta, and those boys came down and picked me up last night. And we stopped at a little old hamburger joint coming up the highway. And we bought for ourselves a hamburger and a cup of coffee. Now, that's not a very sumptuous supply when a man drives like Arthur and Henry did down to the airport to pick me up and then 50 or 60 miles back up the road toward Greenville. They were getting hungry, and so was I. And we sat at that restaurant with that hamburger and cup of coffee. It wasn't a great meal, but it satisfied the hunger. And we bowed our heads, and I said, Brother Henry, you thank God for this food. And Brother Henry prayed out loud. I didn't peep. I was tempted to peep. But I wanted to see what those waitresses were observing. I could imagine what that young lady was thinking that brought us those hamburgers. And before she could get away from the counter, old Henry started praying. And I wonder what, I didn't peep. I don't know what happened. But thank God for the privilege of thanking God for a hamburger. just a hamburger. Not much, but you get hungry enough, you'll thank God for a McDonald's hamburger. Or a hearty either one, brother. Or a homemade one, as far as that's concerned. You'll thank God. And you ought to thank God. Not one of you ought to hold any kind of an offering to God except you thank him for it. The lowest that God gives, the smallest that God gives, ought to be blessed, you see. How dare you sit down at a sumptuous meal as you did today if you didn't thank God for that? Shame on you. You say, well, preacher, what will people think if I pray? It doesn't matter what people think. You ought to bow your head. I'm not saying you ought to stand up and say, everybody now, I'm going to have prayer. Keep, stop eating, I'm going to have prayer. I don't think you ought to do that. I wouldn't recommend you do that. But you can bow your head at your own table. And you can say, Lord, there's a lot of people crowded around here, but I haven't forgotten about you. And I still believe you gave me this meal. It may not be much, but I'm thankful. And I want to say thank you, Lord. Now, you can do that, and you ought to do that. Jesus thanked God for 5 loaves and 2 fish. Jesus. Not me, Jesus, who is the bread of life. Jesus, who is life. Jesus, who is God. Jesus, who could have spoken the word, and all the stones on the mountainside would have turned into loaves of bread. Now holds up 5 loaves and 2 fishes and blesses them, and thanks God for them. And we ought to learn a lesson from that point, my friend. And I hope you'll get it. Now what happened? He began to break it. He began to break it, and he gave the loaves to his disciples and the fish to his disciples, and the disciples in turn gave the loaves and the fish to the multitude. Now when the Lord blessed that 5 loaves and 2 fishes, he started to break in those biscuits. I don't know whether he broke them in half or opened them up. They didn't have anything to go with them but the fish. But he broke those biscuits one way or another. And handed a piece to the disciple, and they broke it again, handed a piece to his disciple, broke it again, handed the piece to his disciple, broke it again, handed the piece to his disciple, and broke it again, handed the piece to his disciples, broke it again, and just kept on breaking. And every time he broke, he had none less to break. He just kept on breaking. Until he'd filled all the hands of all the disciples. And then he started breaking those fish in two, and those fish got bigger instead of smaller. Every time he broke them, he still had enough fish left to break it again. And he put that in the hands of his disciples. And he said to those disciples, now you take it and give it to these hungry people. And I see those disciples walk up and down on that grassy slope and give this man a piece of bread and this man a piece of a fish. And this lady a piece of bread and another lady a piece of fish. A little boy a piece of bread, another boy a piece of fish. And they start eating that fish. I wasn't there, but I have a notion that was the best bread and fish you've ever eaten in your life. Had to have been good. It had just come from the hand of God. It had to be good. And when God feeds you out of his hands, it's good food, whatever it is. I'll guarantee that. Those men say, I'll never have ate bread like this. This tastes like mom's bread. Those men said, I never have eaten fried fish like this. This is the best fish I've ever eaten. Just came back. It couldn't be any other way, boys, that's for sure. Had to be that way. And he kept breaking that fish until he had fed 5,000 people. Now I want you to note one thing. He didn't give the bread and meat to the people. He gave the bread and meat to the disciples. And they in turn gave it to the multitudes. I think there's a lesson there. Jesus could have bypassed his disciples. He could have said to those 12 men, you sit down here now and I'll show you something. But he didn't do that. He said, you come up here, stand by me, and we'll do something. He didn't bypass his disciples. He recognized his disciples. And he put that bread in their hands and said, you now give it to the multitudes. And they gave it to the multitudes. Now I think that lesson is very obvious. I believe God calls men to mediate, men to pastor, men to feed people, men to help people, men to counsel with people, men to win people to the Savior, men to baptize people. And I don't think it's proper ever to bypass God's called preacher. Jesus didn't ignore those disciples. But he said to the disciples, I'll give it to you now, and you give it to the multitude. And a disciple worth his weight in salt will do that eagerly and gladly. Nothing thrills my heart more than me to be able to give you something. What I give you sometimes I think is so weak until I'm ashamed of myself. I wished I could be a better pastor to you than I have been. I couldn't ask for a better people to pastor, that's for sure. If I live to be an old man, I'll never pastor another church like Tabernacle. And I know it. And I'm not playing to the grandstands. If I know my soul, I'm speaking to you out of the honesty of my heart. Every once in a while, my wife says to me, if you are not pastoring Tabernacle, what will we do? And she's not kidding either. She said, what could I do? She said, if we couldn't go to Tabernacle, where could we go? As if she's lost for what to do if she couldn't come to Tabernacle. That's how my wife feels about you all. And I'm glad she feels that way about you, and I feel the same way. And every time God gives me something, if it's not much, if he gives me just a little bit, I can't hardly wait until I can get to the pulpit and give it to you. And I think you ought to pray that God will give me some bread and meat every once in a while. And if God gives it to me, I'll promise you, I'll do my best to give it to you. I think that's what God calls his pastors to do. And Jesus said, now you take this and feed these 5,000. And it says in verse 20, and they did all eat and were filled. I can see an old fella over on the edge of the crowd picking his teeth with a blade of grass he plucked out of the ground. You see him? And he's picking that piece out of his tooth and he's chewing that up. That piece that got in the cavity, he's gouging that out and he's now about to eat that piece in the cavity. And I hear another fellow say, I just never have eaten bread like that before. That was so good. Wasn't that good? Hey, man, wasn't that good? Hey, boy, who's your mama? I imagine the boy said, it wasn't mama, it's that man that did that. Oh, yes. And they all did eat and were filled. I see them get up and stretch, begin to pat their stomachs. So I never have had a meal like that. That's as good as I've ever eaten. They were all filled. You know, when a man comes to the Savior, it may be bread and meat, but it'll satisfy you. When you get to know the Lord and come to the Savior, you don't have to have satin and silk and gold and silver. You don't have to have a mansion over the hilltop. When you come to God, a little meager fare with God is all right, brother. If you've got the Lord in your soul, it's all right wherever you may be, under any circumstances. God makes the circumstances, doesn't he? Oh, yes. I'd rather have Jesus than to be the king of a vast domain. A lot of poor people in this world tonight. A lot of people that don't have what you've got, what I've got. But many of those poor people have God in their hearts. They may live in a little humble hovel down by the river somewhere, or over on the edge of the mountain somewhere, but they've got the Lord in their heart, brother. I've eaten in homes that I couldn't describe to you, but I felt and sensed the presence of God when I sit down at their tables. I was preaching down in the lower part of South Carolina many, many years ago. And a dear lady, a widow woman, an old woman, I'm sure she's dead by now, said, come and eat at my house. And I said, I'll be glad to do that. And the pastor carried me. We went as far as we could in the car and parked the car on the side of the railroad and walked the railroad tracks to that woman's house. And I don't know, we must have walked a mile. I don't remember. But we couldn't get to her house with a car. Parked it beside the railroad and walked the tracks to that woman's house. And she fed us that night with cornbread and turnip greens and black coffee and a little bit of kind of bony fat pork meat and a little bit of rice. And that's all we had on that table. No dessert, no ice cream, no strawberry cake with topping on it and a red chair at the top. Brother Melvin will break this meeting up if I don't quit talking like that. Yes, sir. None of that. No nice refrigerator out of which you could bring the frozen foods, you know, and the frozen desserts. None of that. Little humble house with a flickering lamp providing the light. An oil cloth on the table. and homemade chairs I sat in. The oilcloth, I can smell it till now. Oilcloth has an odor, you know. How many of you remember oilcloth? Let's see your hand. Now, you young city dudes, you don't know what that is. But oilcloth is what Mama used to put on a table. She used to put it in her cabinets, you see. And you went to the store and bought it by the yard, and she'd put it down on the table. You could smell it, especially when it was new. Had a good smell to it. And I ate off that oilcloth table, homemade table. And I ate turnip greens and cornbread and a spoon or two of rice. And I don't care for rice, but I eat it anyway. And a little bit of pork, just a little piece or two of pork. That's all she had. But she had God in that home. And I could sense the presence of God in that little humble house way down here in the lower part of our state. I could tell you many stories like that. Brother, when Jesus begins to break bread, you don't have to have strawberry dessert. Yes, he can satisfy you. He can fill you up and make you glad for the opportunity. And they did all eat and were filled. And what did they do? They picked up 12 basketfuls left over. How do you like that? I mean, he broke so much bread until the people couldn't eat it all. And every disciple had one basketful to carry home. And I imagine those disciples called the neighbors in and said, I want to give you a little bit of what the Lord gave us a whole lot of today. And their neighbors got a little taste of that miracle. 12 basketfuls left over. Jesus didn't waste anything. Wasting is sinful. He didn't start off with much, and he wound up with more than he began with. But he didn't waste a bit of it, did he? Looks like he could have thrown the rest of it away. He didn't have anything to start with. He threw nothing away. He picked up 12 basketfuls left over. And the disciples carried home, didn't have to cook for a week. They ate leftovers for a week. That's good eating sometimes, isn't it? I'm getting hungry. I better get this sermon over. And we're told in verse 21, and they that had eaten were about 5,000 men besides the women and children. Isn't that a fabulous story? The feeding of the 5,000. All right, now I've tried to draw a few lessons from it. One great lesson, and then I'll close. If we don't learn anything else, learn this, please, that Jesus is never in a dilemma. Those disciples were running around as if the world was about to come to an end when the shades of night were beginning to fall and 5,000 men plus women and children were standing around hungry. Those disciples said, what in the world are we going to do? And they began to wring their hands. They said, this is awful. What in the world are we going to do? But Jesus never gets in a dilemma. And I don't think he started getting in dilemmas in 1973 either. Jesus is never caught without an answer. He can always supply your needs, whatever it may be. You remember that. And whenever that need comes, you pray about it and tell the Lord. And he'll send meat to you like you sent it to Elijah. And he'll feed 5,000 as he fed these on the slopes of the Sea of Galilee. God's able to do it. May we bow our heads in prayer. Our Father, we come to thank you tonight for such a Savior.
2: 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The title of the message is The Feeding of the 5,000 and was originally preached on December the 9th, 1973 at Tabernacle Baptist Church. 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
5: It is time now for the Call to Calvary broadcast a Bible teaching ministry of the Calvary Baptist Church in Rome Mountain, Tennessee. And now their pastor, Brother Tull Oaks.
6: And when they were come to the place which is called Calvary, there they crucified him. What a great joy for us on this Tuesday, being a part of your day. Thank you for allowing us this privilege of bringing the wonderful Word of God into your listening presence. We're looking in Ephesians chapter 1, and yesterday we were giving the introduction there of this church, the background when it was established in Acts chapter 19, and we begin to look at the verses here in chapter 1 as we talk about the boundless blessings of the believers. Hope you'll stay tuned for the study. And now we hear Brother Dean as he sings about God's marvelous grace.

Amen. How wonderful the grace of God that brings a sinner from the lowest dais to the glories of God's love and His great salvation and the manifold blessings that we have in the Lord Jesus Christ. Well, on yesterday, as we were looking at here in the first chapter of Ephesians, Paul is in his first imprisonment. He writes to them. And, of course, this is evident, not only historically said, but it's evident here from the book itself. We look at verse 1 of chapter 3, "For this cause I, Paul, the prisoner of Jesus Christ, for you Gentiles, 4:1, I therefore, the prisoner of the Lord, beseech you that you walk worthy of the vocation wherewith ye are called." And then in chapter 6 and verse 20, "For which I am an ambassador in bonds, that therein," he said, "pray for me. I'm an ambassador in bonds, that therein I may speak boldly as I ought to speak." So it is evident, well, Paul's not pitying himself, but oh, friend, he's given great encouragement, great exhortation to the church, great lessons about their position that is in Christ and the wealth that they had. Well, we mentioned on yesterday briefly about the beginning of this church, that Paul went to Ephesus, went into the synagogue very boldly. He disputed and persuaded the things concerning the kingdom of God. He met opposition by the Jews in the synagogue. And after 3 months, he went into the school of Tyrannus. There for 2 years, he met the opposition of the vagabond Jews, the exorcists. He met the opposition of Demetrius, the silversmith, and all of those in the trade of making the little shrines of the goddess Diana. And there was an uproar in the town. Well, but yet the gospel prevailed and the church was planted. And Paul is now writing back to them of all of these great blessings that they have in Christ. Well, this place was, beloved, quite, as we said, they worshiped the false gods. But we know there that this place was known. And some have said at that time it was even considered the banking place of Asia. Great art, treasures in the temple of Diana. And they had a great depository of wealth. We find the words here that Paul uses talking about our riches in Christ, our inheritance in Christ, the fullness of Christ, and being filled with all of these good blessings. So I want to say that the blessings of the Lord, they certainly outweigh any earthly wealth. Now you see, friend, earthly wealth is valueless unless we have the eternal riches in the Lord Jesus Christ. Remember Paul's words in 1 Timothy chapter 6, verse 17, "Charge them that are rich in this world that they be not high-minded, nor trust in uncertain riches, but in the living God, who giveth us richly all things to enjoy." Let me ask you a question. Remember when the Lord saved you and salvation was quite simple as the Holy Spirit convicted and you were convicted of your sin. You came to Christ in a simple way, and salvation was obtained. The life of Christ came within. You became a new creature in the Lord Jesus. Oh, friend, it still works. Not many are being saved, but that's the way it happens. You become that new person. But did you realize all of the wealth you had in Christ? When you began to look at your position, how that you were justified before the judicial throne of God, and righteousness was imputed unto you, that is, placed on your account, that you were righteous upon the merits of the Lord Jesus Christ, and there was total redemption. God purchased you as His own possession, bought you out of the slave market of sin, never to return. And yes, you were made sons of God. There was a regeneration of the Holy Spirit in your life. We did not understand all of those things. And the more as we study, the more we understand about these boundless blessings of the believers. And so we began to note here, well, you say, "Preacher, I'd rather have my earthly wealth." Well, someone said it like this, and you may have a mansion, but not a home. Yes, you may be married and have a costly ring on your finger, but no love. You may have 3 cars in your garage, but you have no direction in your life.
You may have a vacation cabin up in the mountains, but a lot of folk don't have any rest for their soul. Oh, isn't it sad? Well, we began to look in this chapter, and we find that the divine trio is working to make the poor sinner rich. Yes, there's God the Father. Our salvation was planned by the Father before the foundation of the world. Our salvation was purchased by the Son at Calvary, and God's great salvation was presented by God the Holy Ghost and our conviction, and then we find the possession as God's life, that the life of the Lord Jesus came within our hearts at our conversion. I know in 1 John chapter 5, he said, "This is the record that God hath given to us, eternal life, and this life is in his Son. He that hath the Son hath life. He that hath not the Son hath not life." So aren't you glad for the person of the Lord Jesus Christ by the Holy Spirit that indwells us? Oh, what a blessing. We find in verses 3 through 6, there's the work of the Father. And verse 7 through 12, the Son. In verse 13 and 14, that of the Holy Spirit. When he begins to mention about our great riches, we find that in each one, there's a great doxology of praise, as in verse 6, to the praise of the glory of his grace. Then we notice verse 12, that we should be to the praise of his glory, who first trusted in the Lord Jesus Christ. And he talks about there in the last part of verse 14, unto the praise of his glory. Yes, may that God has given us. Yes, we were not saved just because God pitied us as sinful, depraved creatures. And yes, he rescued us from eternal judgment of hell. But I want to tell you, friend, God wants to make you come to the likeness of the Lord Jesus Christ as you live your daily life and walk upon this earth. Yes, he rescued you from hell. But God wants to take you and to reveal his wisdom, his grace, and his power in your life, and to receive glory because of his life in us. Oh, what a blessing. What a blessing. Yes, there is praise for spiritual position and our possession

0: and to the saints which are at Ephesus. Well, this word saint, we know that some, you know, they say, well, to be a saint, you have to, you know, had a miracle associated with your life and you're now dead, and then you come to sainthood. Oh, no, dear friend, that's not the case. Yes, we were once dead in trespasses and sin, and but we're alive. We're alive in the Lord. No, I haven't performed any miracle, but there was a miracle performed in me. And we know that at least nine times there's a reference to the saints in the book, in the letter to the Ephesians. Yes, we are saints at this present time. Yes, and notice, not only to the saints, and those are saints means that they are those who are set apart or sanctified. They are the possession of God. Now, we look at this, and he said, grace to you and peace from God our Father and from the Lord Jesus. Paul's common greeting, thy grace to you. The favor of God be upon you, and the peace of God be within you. Remember, the Lord Jesus said, peace I give unto you. He said, my peace I give unto you, not as the world giveth, but it's my peace that I give unto you, that of the Lord Jesus. Then we find he will bring us there to verse 3. That theme is stated, blessed be the God and Father of our Lord Jesus Christ. Bless the Lord, O my soul, and all that's within me. Bless his holy name. Have you ever stopped and just, when you found another great truth and a spiritual nugget of your position and your relation to the God of heaven and the Lord Jesus Christ, just stop and bless the name of the Lord because of what he's done for you? Yes, who hath? Who hath? It's how, it's a transaction that's done take place. Blessed us with all spiritual blessings in heavenly places in Christ. Yes, so we find all riches in the heavenlies in Christ, that is ours. The treasures, that is ours. Many have compared it to the book of Joshua as they crossed over into the land of fruitfulness and the land of spiritual victories. But did you know that as we are blessed, we have all of these spiritual blessings in heavenly places and in Christ, and the word in Christ, oh, if you read the book, you'll notice so many times, it's in Christ, it's in Christ, it's in Christ that we are who we are because upon his merits and upon Calvary. But as we had talked about yesterday, that quote from August Van Ryn, the old Dutchman preacher that's gone on to be with the Lord, he talked about our ascent from a sinner, there to a saint, to the grace and the glories of God. What a blessing. But you know, the devil's going to fight against us. That's a reality. We'll pick up there on tomorrow, and unto then may the Lord's blessings be upon you.
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5: The Gospel according to St. Luke, chapter 23. And the whole multitude of them arose and led him unto Pilate. And they began to accuse him, saying, we found this fellow perverting the nation and forbidding to give tribute to Caesar, saying that he himself is Christ, a king. And Pilate asked him, saying, art thou the king of the Jews? And he answered him and said, thou sayest it. Then said Pilate to the chief priests and to the people, I find no fault in this man.

0: with the more fear, saying, He stirreth up the people, teaching throughout all Jewry, beginning from Galilee to this place. When Pilate heard of Galilee, he asked whether the man were a Galilean. And as soon as he knew that he belonged unto Herod's jurisdiction, he sent him to Herod, who himself also was at Jerusalem at that time. And when Herod saw Jesus, he was exceeding glad, for he was desirous to see him of a long season, because he had heard many things of him, and he hoped to have seen some miracle done by him. Then he questioned with him in many words, but he answered him nothing. And the chief priests and scribes stood and vehemently accused him. And Herod, with his men of war, set him at naught and mocked him, and arrayed him in a gorgeous robe, and sent him again to Pilate. And the same day Pilate and Herod were made friends together, for before they were at enmity between themselves. And Pilate, when he had called together the chief priests and the rulers and the people, said unto them, Ye have brought this man unto me as one that perverteth the people. And behold, I, having examined him before you, have found no fault in this man touching those things whereof ye accuse him. No, nor yet Herod, for I sent you to him. And lo, nothing worthy of death is done unto him. I will therefore chastise him and release him. For of necessity he must release one unto them at the feast. And they cried out all at once, saying, Away with this man, and release unto us Barabbas, who for a certain sedition made in the city, and for murder was cast into prison. Pilate therefore, willing to release Jesus, spake again to them. But they cried, saying, Crucify him, crucify him. And he said unto them the third time, Why, what evil hath he done? I have found no cause of death in him. I will therefore chastise him and let him go. And they were instant with loud voices, requiring that he might be crucified. And the voices of them and of the chief priests prevailed. And Pilate gave sentence that it should be as they required. And he released unto them him that for sedition and murder was cast into prison, whom they had desired, but he delivered Jesus to their will. And as they led him away, they laid hold upon one Simon, a Cyrenian, coming out of the country, and on him they laid the cross, that he might bear it after Jesus. And there followed him a great company of people and of women, which also bewailed and lamented him. But Jesus, turning unto them, said, Daughters of Jerusalem, weep not for me, but weep for yourselves and for your children. For behold, the days are coming in the which they shall say, Blessed are the barren, and the wombs that never bear, and the paps which never gave suck. Then shall they begin to say to the mountains, Fall on us, and to the hills, Cover us. For if they do these things in a green tree, what shall be done in the dry? And there were also two other malefactors led with him to be put to death. And when they were come to the place which is called Calvary, there they crucified him and the malefactors, one on the right hand and the other on the left. Then said Jesus, Father, forgive them, for they know not what they do. And they parted his raiment and cast lots. And the people stood beholding. And the rulers also with them derided him, saying, He saved others, let him save himself, if he be Christ, the chosen of God. And the soldiers also mocked him, coming to him and offering him vinegar, and saying, If thou be the king of the Jews, save thyself. And a superscription also was written over him in letters of Greek and Latin and Hebrew, This is the king of the Jews. And one of the malefactors which were hanged railed on him, saying, If thou be Christ, save thyself and us. But the other answering rebuked him, saying, Dost not thou fear God, seeing thou art in the same condemnation? And we indeed justly, for we receive the due reward of our deeds, but this man hath done nothing amiss. And he said unto Jesus, Lord, remember me when thou comest into thy kingdom. And Jesus said unto him, Verily I say unto thee, today shalt thou be with me in paradise. And it was about the sixth hour, and there was a darkness over all the earth until the ninth hour. And the sun was darkened, and the veil of the temple was rent in the midst. And when Jesus had cried with a loud voice, he said, Father, into thy hands I commend my spirit. And having said thus, he gave up the ghost. Now when the centurion saw what was done, he glorified God, saying, Certainly this was a righteous man. And all the people that came together to that sight, beholding the things which were done, smote their breasts and returned. And all his acquaintance, and the women that followed him from Galilee, stood afar off, beholding these things. And behold, there was a man named Joseph, a counselor, and he was a good man and a just. The same had not consented to the counsel and deed of them. He was of Arimathea, a city of the Jews, who also himself waited for the kingdom of God. This man went unto Pilate and begged the body of Jesus. And he took it down and wrapped it in linen and laid it in a sepulchre that was hewn in stone, wherein never man before was laid. And that day was the preparation, and the Sabbath drew on. And the women also, which came with him from Galilee, followed after, and beheld the sepulchre, and how his body was laid. And they returned, and prepared spices and ointments, and rested the Sabbath day according to the commandment. Chapter 24. Now upon the first day of the week, very early in the morning, they came unto the sepulchre, bringing the spices which they had prepared, and certain others with them. And they found the stone rolled away from the sepulchre. And they entered in and found not the body of the Lord Jesus. And it came to pass, as they were much perplexed thereabout, behold, two men stood by them in shining garments. And as they were afraid and bowed down their faces to the earth, they said unto them, Why seek ye the living among the dead? He is not here, but is risen. Remember how he spake unto you when he was yet in Galilee, saying, The Son of Man must be delivered into the hands of sinful men, and be crucified, and the third day rise again. And they remembered his words, and returned from the sepulchre, and told all these things unto the 11, and to all the rest. It was Mary Magdalene, and Joanna, and Mary the mother of James, and other women that were with them, which told these things unto the apostles. And their words seemed to them as idle tales, and they believed them not. Then arose Peter, and ran unto the sepulchre, and stooping down, he beheld the linen clothes laid by themselves, and departed, wondering in himself at that which was come to pass. And behold, two of them went that same day to a village called Emmaus, which was from Jerusalem about 80 furlongs. And they talked together of all these things which had happened. And it came to pass that while they communed together and reasoned, Jesus himself drew near and went with them. But their eyes were holden that they should not know him. And he said unto them, What manner of communications are these that ye have one to another as ye walk and are sad? And the one of them, whose name was Cleopas, answering, said unto him, Art thou only a stranger in Jerusalem, and hast not known the things which are come to pass there in these days? And he said unto them, What things? And they said unto him, Concerning Jesus of Nazareth, which was a prophet mighty in deed and word before God and all the people, and how the chief priests and our rulers delivered him to be condemned to death and have crucified him. But we trusted that it had been he which should have redeemed Israel. And beside all this, today is the third day since these things were done. Yea, and certain women also of our company made us astonished, which were early at the sepulchre, and when they found not his body, they came saying that they had also seen a vision of angels, which said that he was alive. And certain of them which were with us went to the sepulchre, and found it even so as the women had said, but him they saw not. Then he said unto them, O fools, and slow of heart to believe all that the prophets have spoken. Ought not Christ to have suffered these things, and to enter into his glory? And beginning at Moses and all the prophets, he expounded unto them in all the scriptures the things concerning himself. And they drew nigh unto the village whither they went. And he made as though he would have gone further, but they constrained him, saying, Abide with us, for it is toward evening, and the day is far spent. And he went in to tarry with them. And it came to pass, as he sat at meat with them, he took bread, and blessed it, and brake, and gave to them. And their eyes were opened, and they knew him. And he vanished out of their sight. And they said one to another, Did not our heart burn within us, while he talked with us by the way, and while he opened to us the scriptures? And they rose up the same hour, and returned to Jerusalem, and found the 11 gathered together, and them that were with them, saying, The Lord is risen indeed, and hath appeared to Simon. And they told what things were done in the way, and how he was known of them in breaking of bread. And as they thus spake, Jesus himself stood in the midst of them, and saith unto them, Peace be unto you. But they were terrified and affrighted, and supposed that they had seen a spirit. And he said unto them, Why are ye troubled? And why do thoughts arise in your hearts? Behold my hands and my feet, that it is I myself. Handle me and see. For a spirit hath not flesh and bones, as ye see me have. And when he had thus spoken, he showed them his hands and his feet. And while they yet believed not for joy and wondered, he said unto them, Have ye here any meat? And they gave him a piece of a broiled fish and of an honeycomb. And he took it and did eat before them. And he said unto them, These are the words which I spake unto you while I was yet with you, that all things must be fulfilled which were written in the law of Moses and in the prophets and in the Psalms concerning me. Then opened he their understanding, that they might understand the Scriptures, and said unto them, Thus it is written, and thus it behooved Christ to suffer and to rise from the dead the third day, and that repentance and remission of sins should be preached in his name among all nations, beginning at Jerusalem. And ye are witnesses of these things. And behold, I send the promise of my Father upon you. But tarry ye in the city of Jerusalem until ye be endued with power from on high. And he led them out as far as to Bethany, and he lifted up his hands and blessed them. And it came to pass, while he blessed them, he was parted from them and carried up into heaven. And they worshipped him and returned to Jerusalem with great joy, and were continually in the temple praising and blessing God. Amen. The end of the Gospel according to St. Luke. The Gospel according to St. John, chapter 1. In the beginning was the Word, and the Word was with God, and the Word was God. The same was in the beginning with God. All things were made by him, and without him was not anything made that was made. In him was life, and the life was the light of men, and the light shineth in darkness, and the darkness comprehended it not. There was a man sent from God whose name was John. The same came for a witness to bear witness of the light, that all men through him might believe. He was not that light, but was sent to bear witness of that light. That was the true light, which lighteth every man that cometh into the world. He was in the world, and the world was made by him, and the world knew him not. He came unto his own, and his own received him not. But as many as received him, to them gave he power to become the sons of God, even to them that believe on his name, which were born not of blood, nor of the will of the flesh, nor of the will of man, but of God. And the Word was made flesh, and dwelt among us. And we beheld his glory, the glory as of the only begotten of the Father, full of grace and truth. John bare witness of him, and cried, saying, This was he of whom I spake, He that cometh after me is preferred before me, for he was before me. And of his fullness have all we received, and grace for grace. For the law was given by Moses, but grace and truth came by Jesus Christ. No man hath seen God at any time. The only begotten Son, which is in the bosom of the Father, he hath declared him.
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It's time now for the Open Bible Hour broadcast with Pastor Jerry Honeycutt of Roan Mountain, Tennessee. 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

0: The same was in the beginning with God. All things were made by him, and without him was not anything made that was made. In him was life, and the life was the light of men. And the light shineth in darkness, and the darkness comprehended it not. Would you join us in prayer? Precious Father, thank you for the privilege to call on your name. What an awesome God that you are. We bow to you today, ask you today, Lord, would you touch lives? God, would you touch our hearts? Would you draw your people close to you? Father, fill us with your love, with your mercy, with your tenderness, and your grace. Fill us with your spirit. Father, this world wants to crowd in and control our lives, but all would be just get so real close to you. Fall in love with you. Stay with love in our Savior. God, would you just teach us how in our prayers to just crawl up in your lap. And Lord, lead her head over on your breast and feel the breath of God upon our faces. And Lord, let our hearts be revealed and our spirits be renewed in the Lord. And Father, as we open the precious, sweet Word of God, Lord, would you let the Holy Spirit of God open our spirits, open our hearts, that we might receive the very Word of God. Lord, I pray for that one today that may be sick. Lord, would you touch that one that may be going through a trial? God, would you be with them? Lord, I pray for that one that may be listening that's lost. Would you save them by your marvelous grace? And God, would you get glory and get honor? Because, Father, only you are the only one that's worthy. And God, I pray Jesus Christ would be lifted up. And we'll thank you. In Jesus' lovely name we ask it. Amen and amen. This is the Open Bible Hour, and this is Brother Jerry Honeycutt. And what a blessing it is to be with you on another day to serve the Lord. How wonderful God is. How gloriously that he is. How wonderful his salvation is. How the simplicity of Christ, that he does not make it something that's difficult, but the simplicity of Christ, that he died, that he rose, and for you to be saved, you just receive him and believe that he died for you, that he rose for you, and you receive him. The simplicity of the gospel. He don't add anything to it, just the gospel. And thank you for tuning in today. Praise the Lord. I trust you had a wonderful weekend and a wonderful Father's Day on Sunday. And I think you had a good day yesterday. We're in the book of Romans, chapter 1, and I want you to open your Bible there. Now, while you're opening the Word of God today, I want to just mention this to our VBC Bible Institute students. You will be receiving a letter in the mail about the next term, and our classes will begin in the 1st of August. We've not exactly set the date yet, but we need to look ahead, and we need to make a decision. Now, if you are a student that's planning on maybe going to our school and uniting with us, we need to find out within the next few weeks, because this will determine what we need to make a decision on in our school. And so please, if when you get the letter as a regular student, don't throw it away. Read it and listen to what it has to say. And then those of you that are maybe thinking about studying with us, please, get in touch with us so that we can get our hearts and minds together. We do want to continue on to do God's will. We don't want to miss the Lord in any way. But we may have to make a change. And the school's been going for 27 years. And we don't want to make any changes that God don't want. But we want to flow with the leadership of the Holy Spirit of God. Amen. Now, if you will, would you look in your Bible to Romans chapter 1, and we're going to pick up at verse number 2. Paul said in verse number 1, I'm a servant of Jesus Christ. I'm his slave. I belong to him. Folks, that's good. Do you belong to the Lord? Yield to him. And he said, I'm called an apostle. An apostle is God's sent one, and God called him. When did God call him? Well, I mean, God said, Saul, Saul, why persecutest thou me? God called him. God called his attention. And any one that God calls, can I say to you, they become him. Look back how that God called the other apostles. He went and he chose and said, come follow me. Did he not tell the apostle, or Saul, why persecute thou me? Come follow me. Amen. And then he said he's separated. Separated unto what? Unto the gospel of God. And that's what the book of Romans is about, the gospel. That's what Christianity is about, the gospel. That's what Christ is about, the gospel. Look in verse number 2. Which he, God, had promised afore by his prophets. How? In the holy scriptures. Could I point something out in this scripture right here? What's very important in our life? The gospel of God. And where did we find out about it? In the Holy Scriptures. And can I say to you, where did those Holy Scriptures come from? Folks, do you realize I'm reading out of a Jewish Bible today. God gave the law to the Jews to protect, to keep, and they did. And then they left God. But can I say, the Scriptures could not be changed. People changed, but the Scriptures remained to be holy Scriptures. Hallelujah. This Bible is the greatest book in the world because it not only contains the Scriptures, it is the holy Scriptures. Hallelujah. That's the kind of a Bible that you have. And where did it come from? From the very mouth of God. And the gospel is from the very mouth of God. Now look, why did Paul mention this in verse 2? Which he had promised afore by his prophets. Somebody says, well, I just read the New Testament. Well, you're robbing yourself. You're not getting it all. Hey, you're not getting all of it. My friend, read the Old Testament too. And you read the Old Testament, then you can come to the New and you realize what God's saying. Hey, God made a promise, in fact. Look at verse number 2, which he had promised where? When? Afore, by his prophets, in the Holy Scriptures. What did he promise? About the gospel of God. And what is that gospel? Jesus Christ is going to come. Jesus Christ is going to die. Jesus Christ is going to raise again. My friend, that's what the promise is about. Jesus was the promise of God, even in the Old Testament. Now, look in verse number 3. And what is it about? Well, verse number 2 of the Holy Scriptures. Concerning who? Who was this promise about? What was the Holy Scriptures about? of his Son, Jesus Christ, our Lord, which was made of the seed of David according to the flesh. And where do you read about this? In the Old Testament. You find this about in the Scriptures, the prophets concerning Jesus, the Son, his Son, Jesus Christ, our Lord. And notice the terminology. Was made of the seed of David. David was of God. God gave him promises that he'd always rule. May I say, and Jesus is of the seed of David. What's God doing here with the gospel? Is he separating it from the Old Testament? No, he's tying the Old Testament right to the New. In other words, the prophets to the gospel, the promise of the prophets, the Holy Scriptures. And can I say to you, the Old Testament is not done away with, no. Just like the law was never done away with. The law was fulfilled. How was the law fulfilled? Man, all he ever done was messed it up. But Jesus Christ came and is the only one that ever fulfilled the law and met every demand of the law. Praise God. The law came by Moses, but grace and truth came by the Lord Jesus Christ. Look again at verse 3. Concerning, we'll go back to verse 2. The prophets in the Holy Spirit concerning his Son, Jesus Christ, our Lord. Our Lord, Jesus Christ, was made of the seed of David according to what? To the flesh. Underline the little word flesh. Jesus was of the seed of David according to the flesh. Can I say to you that Jesus came into this world in the flesh? Hallelujah. Can I say to you what a living Savior that our wonderful Savior is? Jesus came into this world as a man. He died as a man. He died as the incarnate Son of God. Do you know him as your Savior? My friend, not a phantom, not just a doctrine, but a person. Until next time, God bless you.
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3: 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This is Jimmy Millsaps, pastor of the Grace Tabernacle Baptist Church in Robbinsville, North Carolina. I'd like to thank you for tuning in to the Bible Believers broadcast, and we trust it'll be a blessing to you.

0: Now for part two of the message.
1: But the power of his word. That God that can do that. Just by speaking. Just by speaking, he could just say, let there be, and there was. Yeah. That God, with that power, that person became a man. He became a man that he could go to a cross and die for our sins. The giver and the sustainer of all life. There is no life apart from him. He gives life to every living thing, whether it be man or beast or plant or whatever. Life comes from God. Yep. He is the source of all life. And the source of all life died on a Roman cross. Right. And listen, friend, it says he died for our sins. He died as our substitute. I pray God to help me get a hold of that a little better. I just got a little bit, I got real to me a little bit this week. He died for me. He took my place. He bore the wrath of God. You remember I told you a story about a fella years ago. I can't remember exactly, but I think it was in the time of the Civil War. There was a fella. He had a family, he had a bunch of small kids, had a farm, and he got called to the army. And so he went to one of his neighbors, and I don't remember how all this come about, but I think he gave his neighbor $200. And his neighbor had a bunch of boys. And so he gave him $200 for one of them boys to go serve for him in his name. And that boy took his name and went into the military. And after about 6 months, got killed. And so, but he went in that guy's name. So, and then later after it was over, so somehow it come up and somebody brought a charge on him for dodging the draft or whatever. And they had him. They had him in a court over this, and they had him charged. And he produced the documents that he is dead, and they dismissed the case. It's over. Listen, because Jesus died in our place, all the charges, I won't say dropped, but they've all been met. They've all been paid. That's all satisfied. For every sin, listen, past, present, and future, paid for. The count's clear. Christ has died for our sins. That's good news. The sin, hey, listen, the sin that you committed this past week, the sins you, hey, did anybody, let's don't go raising, but did anybody commit a sin? Did anybody repent this week? Did anybody say, Lord, I'm sorry? Did anybody have to claim 1 John 1:9 this week? Did anybody in here, would I say all of us? Of those sins that we're praying about this week, we're nailed to the cross, thank God. We're put on the Lord Jesus Christ, and he died for the transgressions, for the failures that you and I make every day, thank God. Hey, Christ died for our sins. Thank God. Glory to God. Hey, that's good news. You know there's nothing you can do about your sins, your present sins, the things in your life right now, the things you struggle with. You know, we're supposed to lay aside every weight and the sin that so easily beset us. And every one of us have these things. Hey, Christ died for that. Amen. Took that on him. took that, and he suffered for that.
0: Yep.
1: Because the sins that we committed this past week, Brother Hurry, he had to suffer for.
0: Yeah.
1: They're not lightly.
0: Yeah.
1: They're not just excusable little things. They're not just little nothings. The God of glory had to come to this earth and hang on a cross and die, thank God, for what? For our transgressions, for our sins. Can we grasp that? Can we get a hold of that? Hey, what did he say? He said, how that Christ died for our sins. Oh, bless his name. What a failure I am. How I let him... Oh, but thank God he's never let me down. All my sins he took upon himself. Bless his holy name. Hey, whew, glory. According to the scriptures, you go back, I mean, you go back, and I was going to come through some stuff, you know, Psalms 22. I was looking over at Psalms 22. Let's go there just for a minute. Psalms 22. I was thinking about this. And Psalms 22 here, there's all this crowd is on him here, and they're gnashing out at him. I think that's not why. I think it may be. Maybe right here, I'm sorry. Might be in another place here. Yeah, it is. It's Psalm 69. I just got this one. I thought about this. Where he says, in the reproach, verse 20, reproach has broken my heart. And I'm full of heaviness. That's the Lord Jesus. I was reading one time, Brother Lloyd, somebody, one of my, he said, listen, Christ suffered, but God the Father suffered. God the Son suffered. He gave his Son. He didn't enjoy him going, watching him go to Calvary, friend. How would you look? How would you look on your Son? See, our sin's a big thing. But God loves us. And he sent him to the cross. Verse 20 said, reproach broke my heart. See that? And that's what he said. And I'm full of heaviness. And I looked for some to take pity, but there was none. And for comforters, but I found none. They gave me also gall for my meat and my thirst. They gave me vinegar to drink. That's Calvary. This is a messianic psalm. This is about the cross here. You know what he said? He said, reproach broke my heart. Was broken my heart. He died with a broken heart over our sin. Amen. And I was thinking about this. He said, I looked for some to take pity, but there was none. And for comforters, but I found none. I got to say, he looked for somebody to take pity, and he looked for comforters, but there were none. But there were people around there. The women were still there. And you know they cared about him. So what's he saying then? So I tell you what I think. Listen. I don't think any of us can ever comprehend, and even though things are going to be better someday, a whole lot, and we'll know as we're known, I don't know we're going to ever comprehend Calvary. And there he was, hanging on a cross, and he was separated from the Father. And nobody else could understand what was going on. The God the Father. Go to John 16 real fast. I want to show you something there. I think it's John 16. John 16. I think it's in John 16 here.

0: he was talking here to him, and he was explaining to them that he was going to be forsaken, and people wouldn't understand him, but he's going to be left alone. But the Father was going to be with him.
1: 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We hope it was a blessing to you, and we hope you'll tune in next time for the Bible Believers Broadcast. 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
2: 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This is Pastor Stephen Aldridge. Thank you so much for joining us today. If you don't have a home church, we'd love to have you. 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

0: Now let's go to the First Baptist Church of Conesty with part two of this week's message.
1: Here in the passage that we read, these parallel scriptures, you're going to find that this is one of the first recorded times where Christ specifically is going to pull away. It's not the first time you find him alone. We know that Jesus was tempted early in the Gospels. It records that. But this is one of the first times that you find him doing what I think we all need to do from time to time. You find him pulling away from everything and everybody. And then he gives an emphasis that when he does pull away, if he's pulling away to pray, he's pulling away from everybody for the purpose of spending time with his Father. I want to talk to you tonight a little bit about time spent with the Father. When I look at this, I was amazed by this. I was looking in the concordance and just looking up some words. There, Jesus gave in the four Gospels alone, made reference to his Father over 250 times. You're not going to find Jesus preaching much or doing to where he doesn't mention that he came to do the works that his Father sent him to do. You can't separate the two. Doctrinally speaking, anytime you find the Son and the Father, they're magnifying the Holy Spirit. When you find the Spirit and the Son, they're magnifying the Father. The Father and the Son, or the Spirit and the Son, they magnify. So you find those things coming together. Jesus sets an example for everybody. If you'll just bear with me, we'll get somewhere in just a minute. He sets an example about you and I making sure that we take time for our Heavenly Father. I will be honest with you today, I really do wish, and I'm not going to go here long, but I really do wish I had more time with my dad, my earthly father. I would give anything. Today, I received a picture from a pastor friend. I don't know if this is selfish, but told the men I mentioned this in prayer room. Today, I got a picture. A pastor friend of mine was going through his office and was cleaning some things out. And he found a preaching set of tapes from my daddy preaching a tent meeting in 1996. And I'm just telling you, you help me pray we can get this here. We're going to make some copies, and I'd love for you to get to hear Daddy preaching that time. And so, but with that, I cannot spend more time with him, but I can spend time with my Heavenly Father. Since my dad's going to be with the Lord, I can tell you this, that everything that I miss, I'm glad I can find it in my Heavenly Father. Amen. I'm glad Jesus is so much and more. As a matter of fact, Jesus spent time because he had a purpose to fulfill. You realize tonight we have a purpose that God has set us to fulfill. Jesus was a stranger passing through, and you and I are strangers passing through. Jesus spent time with his Heavenly Father as an example for you and I. And I want you to get this. If you don't get anything else, this is the emphasis that I want to share with you. Jesus was perfect. How many agree with that tonight? Jesus was the perfect, sinless Son of God. Jesus was perfect. There was no fault in the Lord Jesus Christ. Then Jesus was in full power. Amen. He did not become God. Amen. He never ceased being God while he was here. He did not graduate from the tomb and become God. He was, is, and always will be God. Amen. And so he's in full power. He had all control and authority. Let me tell you how in control Jesus was. They were crucifying him, nailing him to the old rugged cross, and yet Jesus put Calvary on hold for just a minute to turn to his right side and forgive the thief that was, I'm telling you, he was in full power, amen. And then I thought about this, yeah, but yet in all of the things that Christ was, yet Jesus himself made sure that he made time to spend time with his Heavenly Father. There's nobody in here that's arrived yet. Somebody help me right there. I don't know what my tomorrow holds, but I do know this, I can't walk without him holding my hand. I can't talk without him giving me words. I do not have enough wisdom to guide my life, but I've got a good promise that if I'll bow my head and spend some time with him, he'll help me to be everything that I'm not in. I thought about Jesus. Jesus spent time with the Father. Jesus prayed before a great task. Let me give you the scripture. Matthew chapter 26, verse 36. Then cometh Jesus with them unto a place called Gethsemane and said unto his disciples, sit ye here while I go and pray yonder. And he took with him Peter and the two sons of Zebedee and began to be sorrowful and very heavy. Then saith he unto them, my soul is exceeding sorrowful even unto death. Tarry ye here and watch with me. And he went a little further and fell on his face and prayed, saying, O my Father, if it be possible, let this cup pass from me. Nevertheless, not as I will, but as thou wilt. Brother Mike, just making the emphasis, Calvary is around the corner. Brother Eddie, he is about to go to the cross. He is going to shed his blood, die for you and I, pay for our redemption. And what does he do? He finds a garden and he makes sure to spend time with his Father. Can I tell you this tonight, church? Do you have a task ahead of you that's too big for you? Do you have anything that you realize that in yourself you're not strong enough, you're not big enough, you're not capable enough? I know this, there is a lot of I can'ts in my life, but I'm finding out, thank God, Christ lives in me and he can. Hallelujah. And everything that's bigger than me, which is a lot of things, you ain't got time to tell you, but I am telling you that for all of those tasks, they might be bigger than you, but they're not bigger than God. And I'm glad that I can bow my head and I can go to God about it, and everything I can't handle, which is everything, I'm glad that he can. Amen. Thought about him praying, I'm going somewhere. Jesus prays while suffering. I've mentioned this before. When Jesus is on the cross, Luke 23 and verse 34, this is what we would know as the first saying from the cross, the first of seven. Then said Jesus, Father, forgive them, for they know not what they do. So that's the first saying. The last saying from Calvary, watch this, Luke 23 and 46. Here's what Jesus said. Once again, Father, into thy hands I commend my spirit. So when Jesus' suffering began, he was talking to the Father. At the end of his suffering, he was talking to his Father. I don't know what you'll have to face in this life. I'm not volunteering for suffering. Somebody say amen right there. But I do know this. I will never be able to endure those types of things if I don't have a good connection to my Heavenly Father. Amen, that's right. I cannot get through the average Monday. Somebody help me right there. There are some weeks where you have about four Mondays in them, and your world gets turned

0: Christ. And so there's him on Calvary. Then Jesus prayed often at the benefit of others. He spent time with his Father. Look what he said in John 14:16. And I will pray the Father. I'm going to pray. I'm going to talk to my Father about this. I'm going to leave. And he shall give you another comforter that he may abide with you forever. Can I just remind you what Hebrews 9:24 says? That the Bible said that Jesus Christ now appears in the presence of God. Now hold on now. He appears in the presence of God for who? For us. There's somebody been talking about you today. What about that? There's somebody who has called your name. You say, you might have been talked about, rumored about. You might have been gossiped about. But if you could get beyond this world and get to the heavenlies, somewhere in the presence of our Heavenly Father, our great high priest, our advocate, has been in the presence of his Father talking about you and I. Hey, man, that's right. You say, nobody knows me. Nobody knows about my needs. Nobody knows about my cares. Nobody knows about the groceries in my cupboard. Nobody knows about the bills that are due. But can I just remind you, Jesus and the Father have been talking about you today. I want you to know everything is going to be all right. He prayed for the benefit of others. He prayed. He prayed for fellowship. Jesus went to his Heavenly Father for fellowship. Look what the Bible said in John 17:4. I have glorified thee on the earth. This is what Jesus said. I've glorified thee on the earth. I have finished the work which thou gavest me to do. And then he said, oh, and now, O Father, glorify thou me with thine own self. Watch it. With the glory which I had with thee before the world was. Before there was a world, there was him. Amen. And Jesus now is referencing back. I've done the work you've called me to do. And I'm asking you as I finish this, I'm looking back and I'm thinking about the unity and the fellowship that God the Father and God the Son had. Hebrews 12:2, the Bible said, looking unto Jesus, the author and finisher of our faith. Watch this. Who for? Meaning, in other words, there was a time that he gave up some things to take on some things. Watch it. Who for the joy that was set before him endured the cross, despising the shame, and is set down at the right hand of the throne of God. Brother Ben, there was a day when God the Son took off his royalty. He took those royal robes on it, and he took upon him a robe of flesh. He left heaven. He left the glory that him and his Father had, and he came to this world.
1: That's all the time we have for today. We pray that we've been a blessing to you. Thank you so much for listening. Join us again tomorrow, same time, same place, while we seek him first.
2: On the far side, we'll be home.
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4: 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Thank you so much for tuning in today. We pray the broadcast is a blessing.

0: This will be part number two of this week's message on John chapter 15.
1: Jesus comes through there. Say, preacher, how am I pruned? Well, tonight's part of the pruning process. It's the Word of God. The Word of God cleanses us. The Word of God then takes and identifies that which is not right. And boy, it clips it, it cuts it, it convicts us, amen, to get us to where we need to see, amen, what needs to be changed. Here's the deal. Guess what? God can convict you, but it's up to you to do the changing. You're not going to get, if you're probably, we understand tonight, I think we're wise enough and, you know, in our spirituality, more mature in our spirituality to where we can all sit back and say, hey, you know, if alcoholism is not the only sin that's out there, amen. But if your problem was alcohol and God began to convict you over that thing, here's what's going to happen. You're not probably going to get Michael the Archangel to come down here and break every bottle in the house. You're not probably going to get Gabriel to come step up there and give you a word to tell you, hey, man, you need to get rid of this. You're probably going to be convicted of the Holy Ghost, and you're going to stand before your refrigerator, and you're going to have to say, hey, man, I got to make a decision. I'm going to go all the way with God so that I can abide in the vine, have sustenance flowing. I'm just going to take this that's bad, and I'm going to follow the leadership of God, and I'm going to get rid of it. Then that applies to every sin, right? Not just to the sin of alcoholism, but to every sin that this word is against. Amen. We have to make that proactive move to get rid of those things that's causing us to not grow and flourish and be fruitful in the things of God. So when God convicts us, we need to, man, be productive and to make that change in our life that's needful so that we can produce well for the things of God. And then number three, in order for there to be a fruit-bearing branch of the vine, we must abide in the Lord Jesus Christ. Now this sounds simple. It sounds like something that naturally takes place, and it does. However, there's things that hinder the abiding process. So in other words, I told you I was a little shoot on a big old branch, praise God, on a big vine, all that. Here's the deal. I'm connected to Christ, but that branch has the ability to cut off the flow. It may not be an external thing. It can be an internal thing. The other day we was out here cutting them trees on the side of the parking lot. Not the other day, but everything's the other day. It might have been 2 years ago and it's the other day, amen. Shoo! Times are flying. We was cutting them trees and Brother Dale was here and Brother Keith was here. You know, we was cutting them branches. And then first thing I noticed, man, there's water coming out of them things, man. I mean, there's water inside that branch. There was a ton of water. Well, I'll tell you, go out there and cut it right now, see what happens. Whoa, that thing's going to be like a geyser, amen. They got more water than it knows what to do with. What I'm trying to get to tonight is this. As a branch, we have the ability to control the flow coming from the vine. We can get what we need. But we can also lose what we need. Now, I want to deal with that just a little bit tonight. I want you to think about this. Some things that cut off the flow of the resources that are much needed in production of fruit. What's some things in your life that's going to cause that shutdown of the flow of God in your life? Now I want you to look at the text real good with me. And we're going to look at the word abide. Because this abiding and this association with, man, there's some things in my life that could shut down that flow. Yes, I may be here. I may not have moved locationally. We believe this, once saved, always saved, amen. But I do believe this, once saved don't always mean you got the fellowship of God, got the flow of the Spirit of God, and living the way you ought to be living, amen. Doesn't mean that you're necessarily fruitful. Just because you're saved, amen, and going to heaven, don't mean that you're abiding in Christ relationship-wise. Now, there's a difference, amen, there's a difference. Now, Now what happens? Now just thinking about cause and effect for just a moment. What happens to a branch that man shuts off the flow necessary to survive? What happens to that branch? It begins to wither. It begins to harden. Begins to lose its leaves. And before long, it looks like it's dead. The vine ain't dead. So what happened to that branch? Hello? Hey, you can be saved and be dead spiritually. You can be saved and born again and go to heaven. May I say something to you, man? You can also look like a dead old carcass on a branch connected to a vine, too. So what is it that's causing these things? Let's look at the text right here. Look at verse number 1. Jesus said this. He said, I'm the true vine. Notice this word abide in the text here. Boy, we're going to see in verse number 4, you're going to see that word abide appears 3 times. He said this, I am the true vine, and my Father is the husbandman. That word husbandman means this. He's the caretaker. He's the overseer. He's the owner. Praise God. Hey, Jesus already in chapter number 14, he says, he's talking about this. He said, I and my Father are one. Amen, right? Everything that Christ did, he done to man please the Father. All right, watch this. He said, every branch, that's those that have been born again by the grace of God. Amen. If you've been born again, thank God. You're part of his. You're abiding in Christ. You're connected to the vine, right? All right, watch this. Every branch in me that bears not fruit, what happens? He takes it away. He ain't going to allow you to be unfruitful. He ain't going to allow you to lay around dead. You know why? Because you're making the vine look bad. You say, preacher, am I going to go to hell? Well, listen, when it comes to relationship, no. But he ain't going to allow you to sit around and sin and sin and sin and sin and sin and be, man, hey, you got it. Habitual in your sin. There's going to be a time he cuts you off. Amen. All right, he takes away and every branch that beareth fruit, he purgeth it that it may bring forth more fruit. Now ye are clean through the word which I have spoken unto you. Look at it, right here it is. Number 1, abide in me, and I in you. As the branch cannot bear fruit of itself, we're just an old branch. How can I bear? I can't control the flow. I can't control the sustenance coming through me. I'm just waiting on God to give me what I need. I need the water. I need the, y'all got it? All them things, the sugars. I need all that stuff. I can't provide that for myself. That's what the vine's supposed to be doing. What he says, he said, as a branch cannot bear for itself a fruit for itself, except it abide in the vine. No more can ye except ye abide in me. Wow, man. Then look at verse number 6. He said that word abideth is found in verse number 5, and then it's also found in verse number 6. I am the vine and ye are the branches. He that abideth in me and I in him. You see that relationship. Keep saying it over and over again. Abiding and staying in the Lord. Amen. Saying the things of God. He said this, the same bringeth forth much fruit, for without me you can do nothing. If a man abide not in me, he is cast forth as a branch and is withered, and men gather them and cast them into the fire, and they are burned. Now listen, think about it this way. While that branch is still connected to the vine, all of the production of its life that withered and that man was not productive in the fact that it was abiding, but yet it was not, it wasn't man open to the flow. It resisted that change that was needed, right? And so then it dulled up, got dead, and y'all already said it. It got what? It got bread on it, broke. Then the manager came by and clipped that branch off, cast it in the fire. That's your works. Oh, I go to church every Sunday, preacher. Yeah, but man, are you withered up? Are you dead? You know, I know some people, man, they start out great for God. And I mean, they've got such a great testimony. They're so wonderful. You'll see them sometimes, man, crying. And I mean, there'll be tears flowing down their face. And then you'll look at them 2 years later. And I don't even, I mean, they look like a dead corpse, man. I mean, listen, something happened. Something happened inside. You don't abide in the vine. Let the flow of the preciousness of God, Spirit of God, fill your soul, and then turn out and look like you're dead.
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4: With SRN News, I'm Bob Agnew in Washington. A sell-off in big technology companies spread from Asia back to the U.S. today. It's been pulling stocks lower on Wall Street. The growing likelihood of interest rate hikes coming up this year also is helping to deflate what had been a massive run-up in AI-related stocks in recent days. Traders now worried it may be something of at least a temporary bubble and that the higher rates could hamper economic growth. A UN agency says a plan is underway now to evacuate some 11,000 stranded seafarers through the Strait of Hormuz. They've been caught up in that bottleneck since the war with Iran began. The announcement came from the International Maritime Organization, even as the U.S. and Iran dispute whether Tehran has or has not agreed to allow UN inspectors to view bombed Iranian nuclear sites. We get an update from Charles de la Desma.
5: The sites in question are those earlier bombed by the U.S. at a news conference in Tehran, but Gai's remarks appear to cut against those made by U.S. Vice President J.D. Vance, who said negotiations in Switzerland won an agreement for the IAEA to visit Iranian sites. The IAEA has been in and out of Iran since Israel's 12-day war against Iran in 2025, but has not been granted access to the bombed enrichment sites targeted by America in that war. I'm Charles Tillotesma.
4: The Pentagon is telling senators it needs roughly $80 billion, mostly to cover the cost of the war in Iran.
6: The White House Office of Management and Budget is yet to make a formal request to Congress, but Defense Secretary Pete Hegseth has been making the rounds on Capitol Hill. A top deputy defense secretary told senators about the Iran funding request last week. Some lawmakers are skeptical of the deal President Donald Trump struck with Iran to end the war and wary of the next steps. The White House has requested a remarkable $1.5 trillion for the Pentagon, a nearly 50% increase over the current fiscal year's funding levels. Bernie Bennett, Washington.
4: And this is SRN News. Some new statistics have been released on fertility rates here in the United States. Correspondent Michael Harrington takes a closer look.
7: They tell an old story, one that other surveys have been telling for a couple of decades. The Pew Research Center report indicates that by several measures, women are having fewer children in this country, too few to replace the number of people who die each year. In fact, the U.S. population would be shrinking were it not for immigration. Pew also reports that more than half of American adults are worried about declining fertility. Michael Harrington reporting.
4: A Missouri judge has struck down a series of restrictions on abortion, finding that they violate a constitutional amendment that voters approved in 2024. Many of the provisions were already on hold because of an earlier preliminary court ruling. However, one significant change resulting from the latest decision is that Planned Parenthood affiliates will be able to dispense abortion pills in Missouri for the first time since 2018. This is SRN News. But now, here's Rich Thomason with a midday Wall Street Business Report.
8: Wall Street opened lower this morning with tech shares especially hard hit. A slump in SpaceX stock prompted the tech sell-off. SpaceX trades on the NASDAQ, which has suffered heavy losses for days, as investors also grow anxious over massive spending by artificial intelligence companies. A likely interest rate hike by the Fed later this year is also weighing on the equities markets. Chip companies were among the biggest losers in the early going, with Micron and Intel both down more than 7%. Qualcomm fell 6.3%. Data storage companies were also down big time. Oil prices and bond yields held steady overnight. Economists are predicting that a measure of inflation for U.S. consumers due out Thursday from the government rose to 4.1% in May, up from 3.8% in April. For the Wall Street Business Report, I'm Rich Thomason.
4: And you'll find more on these stories at srnnews.com.
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10: 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Also, for our finale, we'll have a very special God and Country celebration starting at 5 p.m. on July the 3rd with two services, barbecue and fireworks. Preachers for this year's meeting include Tim Fallure, Ricky Gravely, Brian McBride, Johnny Pope, Doug Benton, and a host of others. We will also have special singing and local choirs each night. For more information, visit the Greer Baptist Camp Meeting Facebook page to receive updated information. Dr. Joe Arthur is the moderator, and the Greer Baptist Camp Meeting is located at 1360 Henderson Gap Road in the Greer community of South Carolina. Don't miss out on an opportunity to enjoy the presence of God, the people of God, and the preaching of God's Word at this year's 79th Annual Greer Baptist Camp Meeting. 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

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So brush the dust off that Bible and put on your shoes for A Walk Down Memory Lane.

that's a familiar voice to many of our listeners, the dynamic voice of Carol Robertson and a great song called I Love America, and I for one do, and I hope that you do as well. And with that good number, we welcome you to the Tuesday edition of WTBI's Walk Down Memory Lane. Good afternoon to you. I'm Brother John Henry Watts, and it is so good to be your host for the program once again. We do come your way every weekday at the same time with some great old-fashioned gospel favorites. But on Tuesdays, it is most often somewhat different because Tuesday is when we play. Most likely, we will be playing on Tuesdays the great all-American patriotic favorites, which is what we are doing today. We do this here in the United States to honor our country, to honor those men and women who are serving in the United States Armed Forces, and to encourage the Lord's people to pray for our country and especially those who are serving our country in organizations like the United States Army, the National Guard, the United States Navy, the U.S. Coast Guard, the United States Marine Corps, the U.S. Air Force, and other branches of service. We certainly salute and honor those who are serving, and we salute and honor those who have served. Our veterans, we salute and honor them. So continue to pray for our country and continue to pray for those men and women who serve, and that the Lord will comfort and encourage our veterans. Many of them have gone through very difficult times, so we certainly want to honor and pray for them. And now, as many of us as can, let us rise for the singing of our national anthem, the Star-Spangled Banner. This is by the Moore family out of Jonesville, North Carolina. And I think you'll agree with me, this sounds like a great all-American family if there ever was one.

The Perrys and America Stand Tall as we continue with some great all-American music on today's edition of A Walk Down Memory Lane. Now, we are dedicated to playing the older gospel songs and styles of music, but occasionally we do something different, like on Tuesdays when we have the All-American Patriotic Walk. And today on the program, playing some newer patriotic favorites, like the one that you just heard. And now let's hear the Melody Airs. This song is called America in God We Trust.

The Metadata Airs at America in God We Trust. And, you know, I've run into another problem today. I ran into it yesterday. I wasn't going to, in fact, I didn't say anything yesterday, and I wasn't going to say anything, but my main clock has messed up on me again, and I have just about run out of time. I was going to play two more songs, but it looks like I will only be able to play one more song. Okay, but at least, you know, that's better than nothing. But I think these have been some great newer patriotic songs, all-American patriotic songs that we have been hearing today. Now, I do plan to be back with you tomorrow. Remember, A Walk Down Memory Lane comes your way every weekday at the same time. I'm Brother John Henry Watts, and I'm usually your host. So I plan to be back with you tomorrow, and we will resume playing the good gospel music. Well, today we have been playing some newer patriotic songs, and we started off with Carol Robertson, soloist, I Love America. Let's close out with another soloist and singing a newer patriotic song. This is Debbie Black. This song is called I'll Not Forget, and this song will close out the program today. Don't forget to tune in again tomorrow, and don't forget to tune in every weekday, and don't forget to tell others about A Walk Down Memory Lane as well so that they can tune in also. So keep spreading the word. Now to close out the program today, Debbie Black with this good song, I'll Not Forget.

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Each evening, we will begin our services at 7:30. Also, for our finale, we'll have a very special God and Country celebration starting at 5 p.m. on July the 3rd with two services, barbecue and fireworks. Preachers for this year's meeting include Tim Fallure, Ricky Gravely, Brian McBride, Johnny Pope, Doug Benton, and a host of others. We will also have special singing and local choirs each night. For more information, visit the Greer Baptist Camp Meeting Facebook page to receive updated information. Dr. Joe Arthur is the moderator, and the Greer Baptist Camp Meeting is located at 1360 Henderson Gap Road in the Greer community of South Carolina. Don't miss out on an opportunity to enjoy the presence of God, the people of God, and the preaching of God's Word at this year's 79th Annual Greer Baptist Camp Meeting. We would love to see you there.

0: Hello, this is Pastor Doug Benton right here at Tabernacle Baptist Church in Greenville, South Carolina. And we are coming to you today with a need for our Tabernacle Children's Home. Our mission has always been to provide a safe, loving, and faith-centered environment for children who have nowhere else to turn. Since 1962, Tabernacle Children's Home has given a secure place for children to grow, learn, and experience God's love. Our current facility is now not in compliance with many codes. 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They're unable to continue to sleep in this current building. A project of this magnitude requires partnership from many. Your generous gift will translate into walls, rooms, and a foundation of stability. 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
3: Thank you again for tuning in to another Gospel in a Nutshell, Psalms 142, verse 5. We've been preaching on the Lord is our portion. I cried unto thee, O Lord. I said, thou art my refuge and my portion in the land of the living. Amen. What's that do for you? How does that make you feel to know that the Lord is your, you know what I do? You know how I say, how was, can I say this? I'm getting all, I got my tongue tied around my eye tooth and I can't see what I'm saying. You know, when I say the Lord is my portion, I'm boasting. I am. I'm boasting in the fact I know the Lord and the Lord knows me. I'm not boasting in the treasures and the pleasures and all that stuff of the world. I like to boast in the fact that I know God as my Heavenly Father and Jesus as my personal Savior and the Holy Ghost as my comfort. Amen. And leader and guider and director of, praise God, of my life, amen. And you put all that together, and God is our portion, amen. And God cares about us, and he loves us, amen. And I'm going to tell you something. It's good to be loved, amen, by a holy God, is it not? You ought to say amen right there. Amen right there. I said it for you, okay? Yeah. But you think about it. We read, you know, this verse yesterday. I liked it. Lamentations 3:24, the Lord is my portion, saith my soul. Therefore, will I hope in him. You know, this right here to a believer is just sweet, okay? To unbelievers is sad, you know? This right here, when I say the Lord is my portion, he's my portion when my health is failing. He is. When my body is trying to let me down, he's still my portion. He's never left me. I mean, he's always going to be my portion. And think about this. Have you been here? Hey, when your friends forsake you, he's still going to be your portion. He's not going to forsake you, and he's not going to fail you. He's not going to do that. And when you think about sometimes in your life, hey, the comfort has vanished. He's still your portion. Still the soul says this, my flesh and my heart faileth, but God is the strength of my heart and my portion. Look at this. Listen for the last two words of this verse. Forever. Y'all think about that. My flesh and my heart faileth, but God is the strength of my heart and my portion forever. Forever, amen. That's a good thing to think about. Amen. So your inheritance is just not primarily what God gives, but it is who he is. Amen. That's your inheritance, who he is. Yeah. Yeah. The nature of heaven is to behold the glory of God. Psalms 115:1, not unto us, O Lord, not unto us, but unto thy name give glory for thy mercy and for thy true sake. To behold God's glory, to be with him, and to possess him forever, forever. Have a great day. God bless you. Got to go.
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1: With SRN News, I'm Bob Agnew in Washington. Kentucky Senator Rand Paul has sent a subpoena to Dr. Anthony Fauci to appear before Congress regarding a probe into his COVID testimony regarding the origins of COVID-19. Senator Paul wants to question the former NIH director, Dr. Fauci, on whether he lied to Congress during the pandemic. It's primary day in four states. Voters go into the polls to elect candidates in Utah, Maryland, New York, and South Carolina.
2: In New York City, Socialist Mayor Zohran Mamdani endorsing three far-left candidates who are running against sitting Democrat members of Congress. In South Carolina, an interesting situation. There's a runoff race for two Republicans running for governor. President Trump actually endorsing both of them, Pam Yvette and Alan Wilson. The president writing on his Truth Social page, "I can't hurt one of them by only endorsing the other." He goes on to say, "It's a wealth of riches. With either, you can't go wrong."
1: That is Laura Winters reporting. It's been a mixed bag on Wall Street after something of a sell-off on high-tech stocks, first in Asia, then translating over to the United States. The NASDAQ is down 368 points, the S&P 500 down 67, but the Dow Jones Industrial Average right now up about 130. There's been a fatal shooting in California.
3: Law enforcement are investigating a shooting at a library in Northern California that left two people dead. Police say they responded to a 911 call on Monday evening where sounds of gunshots and people screaming could be heard. The shooting happened at the Chico branch of the Beauty County Library. The city's chief of police said once officers went inside the library, the suspect fled out from the back. From there, additional law enforcement was able to take the person into custody. Authorities did not release the suspect's name nor details on what prompted the shooting. I'm Haya Punjwani.
1: This is SRN News. The Trump administration is defending religious freedom in New York. Here's correspondent Michael Harrington.
4: The Department of Justice says it will intervene on behalf of a Catholic organization that is fighting a state law requiring medical facilities to allow men to be housed in areas designated for women and to use their restrooms. The Dominican Sisters of Hawthorne operate a residential hospice care program. The DOJ argues that the New York transgender law violates the Constitution, specifically its protections of religious freedom and expression. Michael Harrington reporting.
1: New regulations on Texas summer camps are prompting some to shut down altogether, and that includes Camp Oak Haven in Colorado County, which Orr Family Ministries has sold due to all the new regulations. Those new rules were introduced after deadly floods last year that require camps to implement costly safety measures like weather warning systems and fiber optic internet. This is SRN News. Philanthropic donations in the U.S. were up last year, according to an annual report on American giving.
5: Donors gave U.S. charities $617 billion in 2025, marking a 3% increase from the previous year. This was according to the Giving USA 2026 report. Bequests jumped 17%, a trend that could indicate the start of the long-predicted great wealth transfer from baby boomers to their children and charities. Giving increased across all categories, including corporations and individuals. Strong stock markets and economic growth contributed to this rise, despite federal cuts. I'm Marcela Sanchez.
1: Joseph McGrill Betup, an Australian professional air conditioner cleaner and honorary town crier, has been recognized as the world's loudest person, according to the Guinness Book of World Records. More on these stories at srnnews.com.
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Currently, it is 83 degrees, mostly sunny with a high near 88, and tonight mostly clear with a low around 63 degrees. 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

And I welcome you to our broadcast for Tuesday. And of course, this is June the 23rd. We certainly praise the Lord for you being with us today on this broadcast. And we're studying a message this week on afflictions, reveal your feelings. And we're studying Peter. You know, Peter denied the Lord. And of course, Peter's feelings got revealed. And the Lord went back and made Peter confess him. Amen. After he denied him. And then Peter became one of the greatest apostles in the New Testament in the early church. And I thank God for the apostle Peter. What a great man that he was. Now, Peter had some faults like me, but he's a great man. And I certainly appreciate him in the Bible, in Scripture. So we'll look at that in just a few minutes. Well, I want to say today that I'd love to hear from you. If you'd like to write me this week, I appreciate a card or a letter from you. And it's always encouraging. You could write, and we just give our mailing address this way, GBI for Gospel Broadcasting Incorporated, GBI. You can put the Gospel Pulpit if you feel better about that. But GBI, Post Office Box 797, Dobson, North Carolina, 27017. And, of course, you can email us, comments at gbiradio.org. 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And if the Lord leads you to help us during the summer months, it would be appreciated here on the radio. And we're on a lot of stations now. And through your recent gifts, we was able to take on a brand new station for our weekly broadcast, our 30-minute program. We was able to take it to Tucson, Arizona. And I certainly appreciate being able to do that. And there's a possibility some others, another station or two that we may be able to take on here in the next few months. And we're looking at that. So the Lord is good. And I tell you, I have nothing bad to say, amen, about God. Ain't he good? He just blesses us. Matter of fact, y'all want to help me

0: me and you. Amen. Hallelujah. All right, we're going back to our message today on afflictions reveal your feelings. I hope this series of messages is a blessing. It's our 496. We'll send you the entire series if you want them. Father, take the message. Use it for your glory in Jesus' name. Amen. Peter is still walking a fire from God. Peter's not made that thing right. By the way, I'm just going to touch this. When time does not make things right. If you have to get right with the Lord, you got to get right with Him. Now, Peter just going where the Lord was him. By the way, he was at both church services on Sunday evening when the Lord appeared. But Peter still hadn't got right with God. God never said a word to him. God never rebuked him. God never did anything. And sometimes God will let you go a little while. Let me say, if you've wronged a brother or sister and you owe them an apology, time will not make it right. You say, well, in time, we'll just smooth it up and we'll be friends again. It'll never be right until it's made right. If you owe somebody an apology, you need to say, hey, I'm sorry. I was wrong about that. I need to get right. You see, God just allowed Peter to go. He allowed him to go forward. I'm talking about afflictions will reveal your feelings. Now, Peter's failed the Lord. Peter has denied the Lord. But Peter's not ready yet to get rid of those feelings. Now, the Lord's laid out here in John chapter number 20. The Lord's laid out a work he wants them to do. Verse number 21. Then said Jesus unto them again, peace be to you. As my Father hath sent me, even so send I you. Now, he couldn't make it any plainer of what he wanted them to do. Now some say that the Lord did not rebuke them for fishing, but I believe that he did, in that they caught nothing, that Peter, after that, he told Peter to feed his sheep. But we're going to study all this. All right, note also this. Now God had gotten Peter away from the fishing business in Matthew chapter number 4. Now, Peter got saved in John chapter number 1. In Matthew chapter number 4, God got Peter away from the fishing business. Now, by the way, if you disagree with me, I'm not mad at you about this, but I'm going to preach the Word of God the way the Spirit of the Lord gave it to me. And I'm not a fool. I believe we ought to read after other men. I believe we ought to get some thoughts from them. But I don't have to use another man's views all the time. Amen. I want to tell you what I believe the Lord's saying from these chapters. Now, but in Matthew chapter 4, verse 18, and Jesus, walking by the Sea of Galilee, saw two brethren, Simon, called Peter, and Andrew, his brother, casting a net into the sea, for they were fishers. All right, now they were fish. That was part of their job. At that time, they were fishers. All right, but in Matthew 4:19, God changes things. The Bible said, and he saith unto them, follow me, and I will make you fishers of men. Verse number 20, and they straightway left their nets and followed him. Now, God got them out of the fishing business right there. God got them out of it. God had called them out of that. And God said, I want you to do something different. I want you to be fishers of men. Now, one commentary writer said, well, they had to go back fishing here in John because that was their living and they didn't have anything to do. I don't believe that. I believe the Lord would have took care of them. He said, even so send I you. I believe the Lord was taking care of their needs and means. I believe Peter was still backslid. Peter had not confessed his sin. Peter had denied the Lord. And Peter was a leader of the disciples. I want to say this. God never asks us to go backward in our Christian lives. God never asks you to go back. He never asks you to go back. If God delivers you from something, if God takes something out of your life, God never asks you to go back. Now, if we would just apply Scripture with Scripture, and I think, again, you're going to hear me say a lot about this in coming days. I think what we have developed in fundamentalism today is an intellectual understanding of the Bible. We try to fit every verse in and reason things out, all right? Well, that don't work that way. Instead of an intellectual understanding, we need a spiritual understanding, and God just don't work like we work. And the first thing to have spiritual understanding is just to realize God just don't work it like you think he ought to work it. Amen. He just don't do it that way. Now, John 20, verse 21, verse number 2. Now, here we go. There were together Simon Peter and Thomas, called Didymus, and Nathanael of Cana in Galilee, and the sons of Zebedee, that's James and John, and two other of his disciples. All right, so there were a lot of men together. All right, there were together Simon Peter, that's one, Thomas called Didymus, that's two, Nathanael of Cana, that's three, of Galilee, the sons of Zebedee, that's five, and two other of his disciples. That's seven of the disciples are together here. Now look at verse number three. Look at verse number three. Simon Peter. Notice the wording there. Simon Peter. Now when the Lord told the women to go back and tell Peter, he didn't use, when the angel told him, he didn't use the word Simon. Simon was Peter's earthly name. And now as the Lord's writing this, he said, Simon Peter. Simon Peter. All right, here's Simon Peter. Simon is living in the world. Simon is backslid. Simon has not yet got right with God. His true feelings were revealed here. I mean, he's just like a lot of us. He takes a while in getting things right. I want to say this to you. While you're taking a day or two getting it right with your wife or getting it right with your church, people are dying and going to hell. Your children are watching you. The world is watching you. And while you're throwing a temper tantrum and having a fit instead of getting right with God, then the world is watching you, my friend. And so I wonder how many people goes to hell when we get out of the will of God, right? Now let us notice John chapter number 21 and verse number 3. Simon Peter saith unto them, I go a fishing. They say unto him, we also go with thee. Now, Peter was not saying, I'm going fishing like you'd go, the Bible said, let me just read the rest of it. They went forth and entered into a ship immediately. Now, what Peter was not saying was, I'm going on a fishing trip just to have fun. That wasn't what he's saying at all. But let me just go back. Let me go back and read this verse again in its entirety here to you. And John 21:3, Simon Peter saith unto them, I go fishing. And they say also unto him, we also go with thee. All right. They went forth and immediately, and entered into a ship immediately. They just couldn't wait to get started. Now here was the deal. Here was the deal. They went into that ship to go back to commercial fishing. Peter was going back to his old way of life. Peter said, I've had enough of this religious stuff. I've denied the Lord, and and by the way, a backslider in heart's filled with his own ways. A backslider don't want to get right with God. Amen. I mean, God has to deal with him. God has to get his attention many times to get right with God. You know, some people, instead of getting right with God, they get deeper and deeper in sin. Some people say to me, well, can a Christian sin after they get saved? Well, of course you can. Brother, you're capable of doing a lot of bad things after you get saved. Noah got drunk and Peter cussed and Lot had a relationship with his own two daughters and they all were saved. But let me say this to you, God also chastened every one of them. God got their attention. God, affliction will reveal your true feelings. Amen. Now, Peter was having some feelings, but I don't think these are Peter's true feelings. I think deep down inside somewhere, Peter knew he ought to be doing something for God, but he didn't. So he goes fishing. He goes back to the only thing he knows. Now, I've got, as I said, my numbers mixed up, so I'm going to say this is point number 14. All right, point number 14, here goes another failure. Now, remember, Peter had one failure in the garden. By the way, if you don't get right with God, you'll have one failure after another. Amen? Now, when you do something against God, and afflictions come, and you go away from God, and your feelings reveal how you really feel, and you just do one thing, then you just do another thing to cover up that other thing. Let me say this to you. Get right with God. If you fell into pornography, get right with God. If you fell into an immoral relationship, get right with God. It may never be the same. You may never get your wife back. You may never get your husband back. Some folk don't forgive easy. But if they do, get right with God. Amen. Count your losses and get right with God now. Stop whatever you're doing. Young people, stop the fornication. Stop the immoral sex. Stop the smoking the cigarettes now. Stop the little bit of drinking that you and your friends are doing. Stop now before you get in trouble. Now, Peter could have stopped. Peter could have stopped when he's in the upper room and Jesus said, peace be unto you. Jesus knew Peter's backslid condition, but Peter never did. Peter never made a point to get right with God. Peter just kept on doing what he was doing. And so what happens? Now he's going back to his old life. Now he's picking up the boat again. He's going back to the way it was. All right, now he's going to have another failure. And by the way, if you're saved, God will chasten you. And I believe God was as much in this failure as I believe my own name's Ricky Cothran. Amen. And I'll tell you what, Peter failed again because you either do it God's way or you're going to be a failure. Now you just put that down in life. Amen. You do it God's way or you're going to fail. Now, let me show you verse number, where am I at here? All right, amen. Verse number 3, John 21, the Bible said, and that night they caught nothing. And that night they caught nothing. Now you can't do anything against the will of God. You just can't do anything against the will of God. Did you know that? And that night they caught nothing. Now, when you're out of the will of God, ain't nothing going to go right. Did you know that? Now, preacher, you can get out of the will of God. You can take the wrong church, but nothing will go right. Well, listen, let me tell you something. Young person, you can marry the wrong person in life. And once you do that, you're stuck with them. But your life will never go where it intended to go. Amen. You can serve the Lord. Some people have went to the mission field and God's not called them. My advice to you, be a man about it. If God's not called you, get off the field. Amen. That's right. Amen. Do God a favor and get off the field. You say, preacher, God will bless anyway. No, he don't. You'll have one failure after another. If you're not in the will of God, you'll have one failure after another. Listen, when you're backslid, you're going to have one failure after another until you get back right with the Lord. God will just keep on chastening, and you'll just keep on failing. Now, can you imagine these commercial fishermen? And boy, they knew it wasn't that these men didn't know how to fish. Why, they'd been on this sea many, many times. And now they're out here on this sea, and they're fishing on the sea, and they're catching nothing. I mean, can you imagine one of them maybe looking at us and saying, man, I don't know what's wrong with us tonight. Boy, we've lost our touch. Well, friend, we come to the end of our Tuesday broadcast for Tuesday, June the 23rd. It has been a great joy to be with you today. I'm Brother Ricky Cothran. We're on this station now Monday through Friday. And we hear from so many people. I mean that. Boy, during our Reaching America project, we heard from a lot of people. And it's encouraging to know that you're listening. And folk, in this hour, in this great day, I just want to be a blessing to you. I want to be a help to you. I mean that. I don't come on the radio to be mean or ugly. I want to come on the radio to help you. Amen. So I hope the broadcast is a help. God bless you until we meet again on radio. Jesus. Well, friends, I want to thank you for listening to today's Gospel Pulpit radio broadcast. 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I'm Brother Ricky Cothran. I hope you'll tune in again on the same station at the same time for another Gospel Pulpit radio broadcast when we come and dine around the Word of God together.
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1: Greetings in the name of the Lord Jesus Christ. My name is Scott Suttle, the pastor of Lighthouse Baptist Church in Blacksburg, South Carolina. 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

Greetings, dear friend. 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Well, you have the opportunity to go back and listen to it online on our church website. That's thebaptistlighthouse.net. All right, we're continuing our thoughts today in Philippians chapter 4, verse number 6. The Bible says, "Be careful for nothing, but in everything by prayer and supplication with thanksgiving, let your requests be made known unto God." As we mentioned yesterday, the emphasis of verse number 6 is the matter of prayer. Speaking to God, beseeching the Lord, going to the throne of grace and asking God for what you need in your life. This verse is very much about prayer. But as we saw yesterday, the introductory comments, "Be careful for nothing." In other words, don't be full of anxiety, don't be full of worry, don't be full of cares of this life. In other words, be careful for nothing, but in everything by prayer and supplication with thanksgiving. The comparison in verse 6 is the word "nothing" and the words "everything." Nothing versus everything. As far as cares and things that causes worry and anxiety, you don't need any of that. But what you do need much of, the Bible says, in everything, you need prayer. You need to give your heart and attention to seeking God, not to what has you burdened down and the cares of this life. As 1 Peter chapter 5, verse 7 reminds us, "Casting all your care upon Him, for He careth for you." Now, the Word of God in verse 6 breaks down this matter of prayer into three specific things concerning our prayer life. Number one, the Bible says, "In everything by prayer." We use that term prayer in reference to any talking with the Lord. We pray, we're seeking God and talking to the Lord. But prayer specifically has to do with worshiping God, by approaching Him, to worship Him in adoration, in the matter of praise, and seeking the Lord with a heart full of rejoicing and giving glory and honor to God Almighty. In the Gospels, the disciples ask of Jesus Christ when He was with them upon this earth, they said, "Lord, teach us to pray." And the Lord gave a sample prayer to them of how they should pray. I think that request is noteworthy in the fact that it can be taken two different ways. One, obviously they needed a lesson on instructions how to pray, and the Lord granted that request in giving them a sample prayer of how instructively they should pray. But also you can take that phrase, "Lord, teach us to pray." Oftentimes people neglect
their prayer life and don't seek the Lord and talk to God as they should. And I think it could be even taken in this text, Lord, teach us to pray. Lord, be our instructor and show us the way of not only how and giving us instructions how we should pray, but Lord, teach us to pray. And may the Lord teach us as His people to give ourselves to going before God in prayer and seeking the Lord daily and praying without ceasing and giving our hearts to prayer. Prayer changes things. There's power through prayer. Prayer makes a difference. And friend, may we learn to pray and seek the Lord. In this sample prayer that Jesus responded to them with in Luke chapter number 11, He begins by saying, Our Father, which art in heaven, hallowed be thy name. Thy kingdom come, thy will be done, as in heaven, so in earth. The sample prayer of Jesus was that the Father should be magnified and exalted. And I think that's the essence of prayer as we come to the Lord Jesus Christ and pray to our Heavenly Father. It should be a matter of adoring. It should be a matter of exalting the Lord Himself. I believe when you pray, you ought to start your praying not by begging, not by just going through your list of things you want from God. I think you ought to praise the Lord. I think you ought to exalt the Lord and just tell God how good He is. And I think that's the example that Jesus set for us in Luke chapter number 11. Our Father which art in heaven, hallowed be thy name. I believe it'd make a difference in your prayer life. Instead of going to God with your list of all that I wish from God, it would help you if you go to God and start and begin your prayer on not asking, but telling God how good He is. I think that would help us all. So prayer is dealing with the matter of worshiping God and approaching Him with a heart of adoration and praise. Then we come in Philippians 4 verse 6 to the word supplication. The Bible says in Philippians chapter 4 verse number 6, our text, be careful for nothing, but in everything by prayer and supplication. There's another good word related to prayer, supplication. What does that word mean? It means entreaty, petition, earnest request. It also has reference to begging and beseeching for favors and needs. When we come with a heart of supplication, this does have to do with asking. The Bible even tells us that we should ask. When I made reference to the way we should approach God, first of all, you ought to tell God how good He is. But then it is not wrong at all to ask God for things. Jesus even tells us in the New Testament, ask and it shall be given unto you. The Lord wants us to come to Him with request. The Lord wants us to have things on our heart that we need God's help with and know that He is the only way that we can have what we need is asking God for those things. The word supplication is a very important word because we are a needy people. We all need help from God. We all need to go and ask of God. The very root of the word supplication is the word supply. And listen, when we're coming to God in supplication, we're asking God for a supply of what He can give for our needs. Listen, there are many passages in the Old Testament that talk about those who ask for God to intervene and God to supply what was needed. I think about the intercessory prayer of Abram or Abraham in the Old Testament when Lot
was down in Sodom and Abraham was beseeching God, Lord, please don't destroy this place. If there be 50 righteous, if there be 40 righteous, and on down the list he came even to beseech the Lord. And God heard his petition that he would not destroy that, even if there were 10 found in the city that were righteous. Even so, Moses, when the people complained in the wilderness and God was angered by their complaints, God thought to destroy the children of Israel and make of Moses a greater nation. And Moses pleaded with God, God, for your name's sake, please don't do this. And God heard Moses when he cried out to God for God to supply and meet the need. Listen, this is definitely a different aspect of prayer. Not only should we approach God to worship him, but we also have been given the blessing to approach God in asking what we need each and every day. That is supplication, praying for God's supply. Then a third aspect of prayer is mentioned in verse number 6. Be careful for nothing, but in everything by prayer and supplication with thanksgiving, let your requests be made known unto God. With thanksgiving. That compound word of thanks and the word giving combined together,

0: who have seen the hand and blessing of God, we ought to have a heart of thanksgiving. If you have something to be thankful for to God, go tell God about it. Let God know how thankful you are in your praying. The Bible reminds us in 1 Thessalonians chapter number 5, in everything give thanks, for this is the will of God in Christ Jesus concerning you. And just prior to that verse in 1 Thessalonians 5 verse 17, again we're reminded of in everything, because the Bible says pray without ceasing. May God help us to apply this verse to our lives. There is prayer, that's worshiping God and adoring and approaching God with a heart of worship. We see supplication, that is that matter of asking of God and taking your needs to the Lord. And then the matter of thanksgiving. Friend, I hope the message today has been an encouragement to you. May the Lord bless you as our prayer.
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In God's Word, the book of James says, "Pure religion and undefiled before God and the Father is this, to visit the fatherless and widows in their affliction, and to keep himself unspotted from the world." 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

0: 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Currently, it is 82 degrees, mostly sunny with a high near 88. This evening, clear with a low around 62 degrees, and on Wednesday, sunny with a high near 84, and Wednesday night, partly cloudy with a low around 65 degrees. We hope you will stay tuned for With Calvary in View, broadcast at 3 o'clock, and Sounds from Sinai at 3:15. 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

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I'm your host, Pastor Bill South. Today on With Calvary in View, we're going to pick up where we left off yesterday, and we're going to see what the Bible has to say about restoring a relationship with a brother that has been offended. Now, when we consider this situation with this offended brother, we have to consider the analogy that the Bible gives us. A brother offended is harder to be won than a strong city. If an individual who has had some animus, some issues between another individual, tries to restore that relationship, they might run into the same type of things that someone who is trying to take a strong city would run into. For example, they run into the fact that there are barriers. The walls of the city are up. And they have placed up walls and they have put things there to keep you at a distance. They're doing everything that they can to keep what they presume are the bad guys out and the good guys in. And so the barriers are up. And if you try to get too close, they will automatically presume that hostilities are intended and they will lash out against that. Because you're coming against their barriers. You're coming against their wall that they have set up. But not only do they have walls or barriers that are set up, there are battlements that are set up. There are watchtowers. There are men on the walls. And when they see someone with whom there were hostilities in the past getting a little bit too close, they're liable to shoot first and ask questions later. They're liable to lash out initially, and then try to figure out things after they have lashed out and after more casualties have been taken. So consider the analogy. It's a strong city. That's where we're coming from when we're looking at this. If we're going to restore a relationship between an offended brother, it's like taking a strong city. So anticipate that you're going to run into these barriers and you're going to run into these battlements that are placed there in an effort to keep you at a distance, to make sure that you don't get too close. Now, today we're going to look at some more things that are involved in this taking a strong city. So if you can, let's get our Bibles. Let's go over to Proverbs chapter number 18, and let's see what's necessary to take a strong city.

0: Proverbs chapter number 18 and verse number 19 says, "A brother offended is harder to be won than a strong city, and their contentions are like the bars of a castle." Now, we've already seen that the Bible shows us that there's an analogy in restoring a relationship with an offended brother. When there is an offense that has taken place, you might endeavor to try to restore this brother, or a brother might endeavor to try to restore a relationship with you, but it is going to be difficult, more difficult than taking a strong city. So, in the analogy of a strong city, remember that ultimately what we're battling here is pride and humility. Pride on our part, on the offended's part, and pride on the offender's part. Pride on the offended part that they have to humble themselves and forgive, and pride on the offender's part that they have to humble themselves and be willing to admit that they are wrong. And that is going to be a huge battle. That is going to be a huge issue just to get things started. But when you talk about the analogy, remember there's barriers and battlements that have been set up, and all these things have been set up since the offense took place to make sure that you don't get too close again, to make sure that your distance is kept, because people don't like to be hurt a second time. People don't want to be hurt, especially a second time, by the same person. So that offense is there and that distance is created. Those barriers are there and those battlements are there. And if a person endeavors to try to get too close, too quickly after the offense, automatically hostilities are going to be presumed. And when that happens, then you're going to have the battlements. They're going to shoot first, ask questions later, and it goes pretty much downhill from there. Now, we're living in a very emotional society, extremely emotional. I can't get over sometimes how people can be so easily offended, especially in the house of God. I understand lost people being so easily offended, but our society has done its best to make it an emotional society as opposed to a reasonable society. You can't think things through anymore. It's all about how we feel. Even this month is called Pride Month. And when you think of that, pride is one of the seven deadly sins. And when you think that people are known for their pride, and their pride is attached to some of the most vulgar behavior and some of the most perverted behavior, and that's them saying that is who they are. I personally wouldn't want to be known as that, number one. But number two, I don't think I would take pride in a perverted lifestyle. But yet, that's what's championed in our day. And if people feel like they are something, then they are. And it doesn't matter what the facts have to say, or doesn't matter what biology has to say. What matters is how I feel. And that's where we are. The problem is that has crept into the church, and now we have, even our men are dominated by feelings. Our men are dominated by how we feel. And we've almost become very effeminate in the way we act, and also even in the way we worship, because it's everything is about how we feel. We'll change churches because a church makes us feel a certain way. And it's all about feelings. It doesn't matter about doctrine. It doesn't matter about truth. What we're concerned about is how this church is going to make me feel. What can they offer me? How can they make me feel when they come to church? Well, if you're preaching the Word of God, if your church is preaching the Word of God, I'll tell you how you're going to feel. You're going to feel convicted. The Holy Spirit is going to deal with your heart when you're wrong. The Holy Spirit is going to convict you if you're saved by the grace of God. If you're lost, He's going to convict you about your lost condition. And you're probably, if you're dominated by feelings, going to come to this conclusion that they are too judgmental. It's not the preacher that's judging you. It's the Word of God that's judging you, because the judgment has already been made. The judgment has already been established. And the Bible tells us in John chapter number 3, verse number 18, "He that believeth on Him is not condemned, but he that believeth not is condemned already." because he hath not believed in the name of the only begotten Son of God. The condemnation is already set. You've already been condemned. And so therefore, when you come and hear what the Bible has to say, that you're already condemned, you think that people are being judgmental, or you feel that people are being judgmental because you're not like they are. It has nothing to do with that. It's the Holy Spirit that is convicting you, and you're feeling this condemnation because God is doing his best, because he's not willing that any should perish, but that all should come to repentance, and he's trying to bring you to repentance. He wants you to see you for yourself. But if we allow our feelings to control us, we will feel condemned, and we'll find a place that does not, quote, condemn us or judge us or make us feel uncomfortable. But it's not about feeling uncomfortable. It's about being factual. It's about knowing what the Bible says. It's about being true. And unfortunately, we have these emotional men and emotional women that are hopping around from church to church, taking their hurt feelings everywhere they go and trying to get somebody that will make them feel good. Well, you're not going to feel good wherever you go because you're harboring hurt feelings. And you need to get those right. You need to remember that our emotions come from our heart, and our heart is deceitful above all things and desperately wicked. Who can know it? We cannot trust our feelings and emotions because our feelings change every day, but the facts do not change. The Word of God does not change. Jesus Christ the same yesterday, today, and forever. And we need to stop allowing our feelings and our emotions to run our lives and to cause us to leave a Bible preaching church because I feel some certain way. And so we need to set off with that. We need to start off by getting the emotions out of it. And let's look at the facts. And when we look at the facts, our pride and our humility are at battle. And that's what makes getting right so difficult. Now, once we get the emotions out of the way, and we're looking at the facts, we're looking at the issue itself, then we can decide whether or not there is an attraction for peace. Is there an attraction for peace? Is the wrong or the offense that was created by some individual, is this wrong something I'm willing to forgive, number one? Or number two, is this wrong something I'm willing to admit that I caused? There has to be an attraction for peace. If there's an attraction for peace, we have to ask ourselves this. Do both parties want to be right? Do you want to be right with your brother? Man, that's going to be the settling point. Do I want to be right? I've known of husbands and wives who have a rift for whatever reason. Sometimes it's a financial problem. Sometimes it's a infidelity problem. Sometimes it's just a personality problem. But whatever the case may be, I've seen both husbands and wives carry the hurt and say, I don't think I can ever be right with this individual. I don't think I could ever be right with my husband. I don't think I could ever be right with my wife. I don't think that what they did is something that I'm willing to forgive. I don't think that what he did or what she did. And there's a hurt that is there. And in a situation like that, man, there's going to be a lot of issues. There's going to be a huge battle because the walls are way up and they've been fortified and there's battlements that have been set up there. And there are watchmen and there are people that shoot first and ask questions later. And they automatically assume that hostilities are intended whenever someone gets too close. They won't allow them to get too close because they don't want to be hurt again. So when we begin to try to make things right, we have to ask ourselves, is there an attraction for peace? Do both parties want it? Well, if both parties do, then we can take the next step. And tomorrow we'll find that out.
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Hello, friends. This is Rudy Smith, the pastor of Mount Sinai Baptist Church, inviting you to listen for the next 15 minutes to Sounds from Sinai, a radio ministry of the Mount Sinai Baptist Church here in Pickens, South Carolina. And welcome to the broadcast today. We'll begin our program with a song from one of our services. The Rollins family is coming around to sing for us. Brother Robin, Sister Melissa, Brother John to sing the song, Jesus Never Fails. Hope it'll be a blessing to you as they sing for us.

0: Amen. Thank you, beloved, for that wonderful message and song. And now for today's message, again we turn to Psalms 27 and verse number 13. The psalmist said, I had fainted unless I had believed to see the goodness of the Lord in the land of the living. The message that we're listening to on the broadcast today is our second part of the message, I had fainted unless I had believed. Now, as we consider this text, there's just two main points that we'll deal with, the danger of fainting, and then we'll talk about the deliverance of faith. As we consider the danger of fainting, I had fainted, he said, unless. Let me say that it's a real danger. Again, let me remind you what faint is all about. Webster says it's a temporary loss of consciousness, becoming without strength, weak or feeble, feeling weak and dizzy, as if about to swoon, and a loss of courage. These are some of the meanings that Webster gives the word faint. So it's a real danger. The danger, number one, of fainting in courage. Here in this very passage of Scripture, verse 14, it says, be of good courage. There's a danger in losing courage. There were foes that the psalmist was facing, and foes tend to discourage us. Look at the foes that he faced here in Psalm 27. So we'll pick up with that as we continue the message. Join the services by way of recording, live at Mount Sinai Baptist Church.
1: Just the very fact that you are children of light and exposing the darkness of the wicked will cause the wicked to turn on you and to attack you, brother and sister. And if you aren't careful, that'll get you a little discouraged. I mean, we all like to be liked. We all want folk to think well of us. We don't want people to be mad at us. But just the very fact that you're saved by the grace of God and trying to live right and do right, you'll find you'll have enemies. And the Bible said, woe to the man that everyone speaks well of. Brother and sister, I'm telling you what, if you're living for God, the devil's crowd is not going to speak well of you. But I think about here, there were foes that discouraged, fearful foes, ferocious foes, formidable foes. In verse 3, he talked about there's a whole host of them. And they're not just one or two, but there's a whole host encamped against me. It seemed like they're coming in, enemies from every side. Now we have enemies from without, enemies from within, enemies of this world. There, someone said it like this. We have an external enemy, the world. We have an internal enemy, the flesh. We have an infernal enemy, the devil. But there's enemies against us. And sometimes imps of hell, the demons of hell, try to attack our souls and try to discourage us and try to camp about us and bring us down in discouragement. It's a mind game often, isn't it? And where do all these thoughts come from? Did you know the devil and his demons suggest to us all kind of things to trouble us, to discourage us? Enemies. They're formidable. But I'm glad, praise God, they're not unconquerable. I'm glad, praise God, we can have victory through our Lord Jesus Christ. Formidable foes. And then I think about the fact that they are fighting foes. I mean, they're fighting. They ain't just out there bluffing. They're fighting. It says in verse number three, though an host should encamp against me, my heart shall not fear, though war should rise against me. They're out. There's a warfare. We're involved in a warfare. Now, some of you sitting in this audience today know what it is to be in a war. It's no pleasant experience. Warfare is not a picnic. Warfare, brother and sister, is tough and hard. And if you're not careful, the war will get you discouraged. I'll tell you what, is, you know, you just get so tired. You can't do anything without a fight. As a people of God, you try to enjoy something, enjoy God, try to do something for God, and there's a fight. You might as well make up your mind. If you do anything for God, you're going to lock horns with the devil and this world, amen. And it's no Sunday school picnic to live for Jesus in this world that hates Jesus. And I want you to know there are foes out there, fighting foes. And these foes were also, if you look down in verse number 12, they were falsifying foes. They lying. He said, deliver me not over unto the will of my enemies, for false witnesses are risen up against me. The devil's a liar and the father of it. And did you know his children are just like their daddy? They'll lie on you. They sure will. They'll lie on you. They'll spread rumors about you. They'll gossip lies about you. In fact, this world's quicker to swallow a lie than they are to believe the truth. An amazing thing of it is, in our old fallen fleshly condition, we're a whole lot more subject to retain something bad told to us about somebody than we are something good told to us about somebody. And that's the way we are. And so here, old David, he had the real danger of fainting in his courage because there were foes out to discourage him. But then there was something else that I gleaned from in this passage of Scripture, that not only were foes that would discourage him, but there were fears that would discourage him. Now here, in verse number 9, I kind of read through this problem. There were some failures in David's life, evidently. And he began to exhibit here in verse 9 a fearful heart. He is afraid of some things. First of all, there was the fear of distance. Hide not thy face far from me. Put not thy servant away in anger. He feared, because of his own personal failures, that somehow or another there's going to be such a distance between him and God. You know, we'd do well to fear that distance. You hear what I've said? Then let me say this. There is no such thing as a safe distance from God. Any distance at all is unsafe. Our salvation is to draw near to God. Draw nigh to God, He'll draw nigh to you. So he was afraid of there being a distance. Secondly, he was afraid of there being divine displeasure. He didn't want to displease God. He didn't want God to be angry with him and full of wrath against him. He said, put not thy servant away in anger. Now, this verse seems to presuppose that David had done something displeasing to God, and he knew he deserved to have the distance, but he knew he deserved God's wrath, but he said, Lord, don't put me away in your wrath. I don't want that distance, and I don't want that displeasure, Lord, to come in my life where I've grieved thee. I fear that divine displeasure. I fear displeasing God. And you know what? If you get down on yourself to the point where you allow that distance and you allow that displeasure and you lie the pleasing God in your life, did you know what? It'll bring you into a place of spiritual weakness where you're about to faint. Did you know when we get far away from God, we get faint? Yes, we get faint. And when we get far away from God, we displease Him. We get faint. Sin is a strength robber. Sin, disobedience, will cause us to get faint. And so he was afraid of a distance. He was afraid of divine displeasure. And then number 3, he had a fear of desertion. He didn't want God to leave me. He said, God, leave me not. In this same verse 9. Leave me not, neither forsake me. He didn't want God to leave him to his own self, to leave him to the mess that he'd got himself in, even though he realized he deserved it. But he's begging God not to leave him in that shape. And brother and sister, I'll tell you what. And then he was something else I notice here as I glean. There was the fear of defeat in verse 12. Deliver me not over under the will of my enemies. He said, my enemies are out to defeat me. God, don't leave me to their will. Don't deliver me to them. So there were foes that were out to discourage him. There was the fears out to discourage him.

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Please join us again at the same time tomorrow for another Sounds from Sinai radio broadcast. Now, if you'd like a copy of today's message in its entirety, then simply write us here at Mount Sinai Baptist Church, 830 Country Club Road, Pickens, South Carolina, zip 29671. 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That address again, Mount Sinai Baptist Church, 830 Country Club Road, Pickens, South Carolina, zip 29671. And now, until we meet again on tomorrow's broadcast, this is Pastor Rudy Smith saying, may the Lord bless you, is our prayer.

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1: With SRN News, I'm Bob Agnew in Washington. There's new information revealed in the disappearance of Nancy Guthrie. As you recall, she's the 84-year-old mother of NBC Today Show host Savannah Guthrie. We get more details and the latest updates from Laura Winters.
2: Savannah Guthrie weeping and wearing black as she sits on the set of the Today Show on NBC, reacting publicly to the revelation that one of the ransom notes indicates her mother, Nancy, was buried in nature.
3: I wanted to just take the opportunity to ask people, to really to beg people to come forward. Somebody knows something.
2: Nancy Guthrie vanishing from her Tucson, Arizona home back in February. There is a $1.2 million reward for information leading to an arrest. Laura Winters reported.
1: A victory for the administration today at the U.S. Supreme Court. Here's Willie Nelson.
4: The Supreme Court is siding with the Trump administration in an immigration case involving green card holders. In a 6-3 ruling, the court found that lawful permanent residents who leave the country while facing criminal charges can be placed on immigration parole and face deportation proceedings upon their return. The case involved a New Jersey man accused of selling counterfeit clothing who challenged the government's authority after returning from a trip to China. Willie Nelson, The White House.
1: Experts trying to explain why the paint is peeling off the Lincoln Memorial reflecting pool.
5: President Donald Trump ordered the pool's renovation in April, and that order included painting its floor and walls blue. Yet within weeks of the work's completion, photographs and videos of floating chunks of a cerulean material that appears to have detached from the pool's walls have gone viral. This material is polyurea coating, a fast-curing and durable surface membrane that can seal in water and is often used to coat swimming pools. David McFadden, CEO of the paint and coating inspection company KTA Tater, says pinning the blame for the floating coating on any one factor would be premature. Bernie Bennett, Washington.
1: And this is SRN News.
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0: It's time now for What the Bible Says with Dr. W. Melvin Aiken.
1: The Apostle John wrote in 1 John 2, he said, "My little children, these things write I unto you that ye sin not. And if any man sin, we have an advocate with the Father, Jesus Christ the righteous, who is the propitiation for our sins." That's the full payment for our sins. "Who is the propitiation for our sins, and not for ours only, but also," listen at it, "for the sins of the whole world." The sacrifice of Jesus Christ was sufficient and effective to save everyone, but will only be a reality to those that will believe upon him and trust him.
0: This has been What the Bible Says with Dr. W. Melvin Aiken, Director of Tabernacle Baptist Missions International. 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

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That address again, 3931 White Horse Road, Greenville, near the crossing of Highway 123. 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
2: 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Taking a look at our weather, currently it is 83 degrees, clear, and tonight will be clear with a low around 62, and on Wednesday, sunny with a high near 84. Coming up at 4 o'clock is the fellowship broadcast, with the afternoon prayer time at 4:15. 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
1: 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Tracts are printed in 90 languages, including English and Spanish, and are offered free to anyone who requests them. 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Our pastor is William Burroughs. He's heard every Wednesday on this program. Jesus saved, Jesus
2: saved. Welcome into the Tuesday edition of the Fellowship Broadcast. This is Pastor Lamar Whittemore, and we thank you for tuning in to the radio voice of the Fellowship Tract League. The Fellowship Tract League has been printing tracts since 1978, and we're so thankful for all that God has done down throughout the years. Thankful for all those who have been a part of the Fellowship Baptist Church and who invested in and kept the Tract League going. But it's not just them there. It is all of you and your prayers in support of what God is doing through the Tract League. And as God has used an army of saints to get the gospel printed and over 4.5 billion gospel tracts, what an amazing thing that is. And we're thankful for it. And praise the Lord for his goodness to us and for allowing us to be a part of what he's doing in these days. If you'd like to know more, go by fellowshiptractleague.org. That's fellowshiptractleague.org. And one of the things I always like to look at when I go to the website, I like to always look at the special people groups that are featured there to pray for, and what a challenge that is. Just imagine that being your life as an unreached people group. And I think it'll help you pray for them even more fervently. Coming up on the broadcast, Lord willing, we'll be gathering around the creation once again and looking at that. So I hope that you'll stay tuned and pray that you have a wonderful, wonderful day. We'll be back with the Word of God here in just a little bit, right after this letter from a life that's been changed by the power of a gospel tract.
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2: Thank you for tuning into the Fellowship Broadcast today, and we praise the Lord for the privilege we have to gather together. And last week, we began a thought that has helped me so much down throughout the years, and in recent days, it seems the Lord has expanded upon that thought to once again refresh and renew and to make a difference in my life, and I'm so thankful for it. And just felt burdened to share it with you. And last week, I think I misspoke. I said there was a name of a series that Dr. Sexton had preached entitled, It All Begins With God. I believe the name of the series was Our Vision of God. And one of the messages was It All Begins With God. I believe that's the correct way of saying it. But either way, it really impacted my life and to view things from, as we would say, God's point of view, maybe. And when we come to it, that it's all about God. And we miss it. We miss reading the scriptures. We miss prayer life. We miss everything that there is when it begins with us, when it's about us, when we are the center of everything. But the scripture says, in the beginning, God. It begins with God. It's about him. It all begins with God. And at the end of the broadcast last week, we came to this thought that we added to it that has seemed to have been one of those things, and which I think one of the most amazing things about growing in grace of our Lord and Savior Jesus Christ is that It is a continual renewal. It's a continual working of God in our life. And it's such an amazing thing, and I'm thankful for it. And as that statement was said to me and helped me some 20, 25 years ago, something of that nature, is that once again, God used that and yea, even expanded upon that as far as that is concerned. And looking at these things, we said that it all begins with God, and then we came to the thought that not only does it all begin with God, but it begins with all of God. It begins with all of God. And when we think about these thoughts and come to this, and we are helped by it, then it is that when we come to these truths concerning that, it is that what we understand is that there is not one person of the Godhead that operates independently of the other. Not one person of the Godhead that operates independently of the other. You and I will not have any blessings in our life if we endeavor to remove any part of the Godhead. And what brought me to this thought was, is looking here in the book of Genesis, and as I mentioned just a moment ago, it just how God makes it fresh and new over and over again, revives us, renews us, restores us. It's just an amazing thing, such an amazing thing. And to come to the book of Genesis and look at the creation once again and to see these thoughts, what we find out exactly is what took place. And if we begin reading in verse number 1 down through verse number 3, I think we can bring these thoughts together. When he says, in the beginning, God created the heaven and the earth was without form and void, and darkness was upon the face of the deep. The Spirit of God moved upon the face of the waters, and God said, let there be light, and there was light. And when we come to this passage of Scripture and look at this, what we find is in creation from the very beginning, God sets the pattern that all of the Godhead is involved in all that God does. I'll say that again. In the creation, we find that all of the Godhead was involved in all that God does. In this, we say, in the beginning, God. And we see in verse number 2 that the Spirit of God moved upon the face of the waters. And in verse number 3, we can know, according to John chapter 1, he says, and God said, let there be light. Who said it? Well, the Scripture says in John 1:1, in the beginning was the Word, and the Word was with God, and the Word was God. The same was in the beginning with God. All things were made by him. Without him is not anything made that was made. And not only does it all begin with God, but it begins with all of God. And God here in this passage of Scripture, as he brings us to this truth, it eliminates so much. If you look around, as many people do in our day and hour, you become very frustrated by things that would claim to be of faith, of truth, of righteousness, of God. There are many that want to claim and say, Jesus is so good to me without when leaving aside the will of the Father. There are many who want to talk about, oh, the Holy Ghost moved me to this, leaving out coming through Jesus Christ and being forgiven of their sin. There are many things that we want to claim and want to incorporate in our life to benefit from, but if we're not careful, what we do is we try to get God the Father. We'll talk about God and how much I love God and how that man up there helps me, and I would not be where I am today if it was not for that man up there, and or that I love Jesus and I'm so thankful for Jesus, and yet we know that the Holy Spirit of God leads us to righteousness, leads us to holiness, leads us to all of these things, and we endeavor to have the working of Jesus Christ without the influence of the Holy Ghost, without the will of the Father involved. But here in creation, we find that the will of the Father was done by the working of the Spirit at the word of the Son. And it all begins with God, and it begins with all of God. And in our lives, we cannot leave out any of it. One of the most simple applications we can find in that is our prayer life, our communication of God. The way that we communicate with God is this. We pray to the Father, through the Son, by the power of the Holy Spirit. And if you endeavor to pray, you'll not make it any other way other than praying to the Father, through the Son, by the power of the Holy Spirit. Dr. Gerald Smith one time was sitting across the table from us, and he said, boys, never come to the presence of the Lord that you do not come through the power of the shed blood, through the name of Jesus Christ and the power of the shed blood on Calvary's tree. The only way that you and I can come to God is to the Father, through the Son, by the power of the Holy Spirit. It all begins with God, and it begins with all of God. May God help us to let this truth grasp us
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1: 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This is Bruce DeLange signing off with this thought. I'm on my way to heaven and enjoying the journey. Are you?

Thank you for joining us for our afternoon prayer time, which airs Monday through Friday at 4:15 p.m. and every Saturday at 12:45 p.m. As we come to this time of prayer, wherever you may be, at home, in your car, or at work, let's take just a moment to quiet our hearts and turn our thought toward the Lord. The Bible tells us that God is near to all who call upon Him in truth. What a comfort to know that we can come to Him anytime, anywhere. Let's pray. Heavenly Father, we come before You in Jesus' name, grateful for this day You've given us. Thank You for allowing us to gather together in prayer, even over the airwaves. Thank You for every listener. 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Lord, help us to quiet our hearts and turn our attention to You. Please meet each person right where they are. Bring comfort to those who are hurting, healing to those who are sick, and strength, peace, and fresh hope to those who feel overwhelmed or discouraged. We lift our president and all in positions of authority. Grant them wisdom and clear direction as they lead and make decisions for our country. We ask for Your peace and protection for Jerusalem. Guide our leaders as they make decisions regarding Israel. May they act with wisdom, integrity, and truth. We also pray for our nation and for those who serve and protect, our soldiers on the borders, our police officers, and our first responders. Watch over them, keep them safe, and give them courage. Please surround their families with Your peace during uncertain times. Lord, we bring before You the ministries of Tabernacle Baptist Church, the Helen Seitler Senior Apartments, Tabernacle Children's Home, and the New Build Project, Tabernacle Baptist College and Christian Day School, Tabernacle Baptist Missions International, our Christian Bookstore, and WTBI Radio. We especially pray for Pastor and Mrs. Benton. Please renew their strength, fill them with fresh encouragement, and bless them abundantly as they continue to serve You. Lord, we now place the needs of our listeners into Your hands. A family who has spiritual needs with much discord and discouragement involved. A woman with two unspoken requests. A young boy in the hospital who is needing a touch from You. A woman who has been hospitalized with a possible stroke. A woman who is weak and has no physical strength, please give the doctor's wisdom on how to help her. A woman who is not feeling well. An elderly woman who fell, thankful that there were no serious injuries. A woman with serious health needs. A couple with spiritual and marital needs. A man with stage 4 colon cancer, taking chemo treatments, and be with his family. Anne Marie, a double lung transplant recipient, please allow her body to continue to respond to treatments and give the doctor's wisdom.
a granddaughter with chemo treatments, and an upcoming PET scan. A woman recovering from a stroke. A man who has been hospitalized with pneumonia. Listeners with unspoken requests and needs. Families bereaved from the death of a loved one. A listener in hospice care. A man with neck and back trouble and is in very much pain. A sister with severe health issues. Those recovering from surgery. An elderly lady recovering from a fall this past weekend. Listeners awaiting test results. Family members with cancer. Family and friends in need of salvation. Family and friends who are not walking with you as they should, please draw them back to you. Heavenly Father, thank you for always hearing us and for working in ways that are perfect and right. Teach us to trust you more each day. Lead us in our daily lives and help us to reflect you in all we do. In Jesus' name, we pray. Amen. As we remain in an attitude of prayer, let's end this moment with pure praise from Scripture. Listen to Psalm 150. Praise ye the Lord. Praise God in his sanctuary. Praise him in the firmament of his power. Praise him for his mighty acts. Praise him according to his excellent greatness. Praise him with the sound of the trumpet. Praise him with the psaltery and harp. Praise him with the timbrel and dance. Praise him with stringed instruments and organs. Praise him upon the loud cymbals. Praise him upon the high sounding cymbals. Let everything that hath breath praise the Lord. Praise ye the Lord. Let everything that hath breath praise the Lord. Let's continue with hearts full of praise as we go through our week, remembering continually to praise the Lord for his wonderful works.

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If you have a prayer request, we would love to hear from you. 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May the Lord surround you with His peace today, and we hope you will be with us again for the next afternoon prayer time.

0: This is the Gospel Hour, making known to this nation the gospel of Jesus Christ. 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
1: Hello, everyone, and welcome to the Gospel Hour. I'm David Green, director of the Gospel Hour, inviting you to stay tuned with us for the next 30 minutes as we bring you a great song of the faith today and continue with our series of messages on the rapture of the church as preached and taught by my late father, Dr. Oliver B. Green. But before we get to that, I want to let you know that we do have a new gift offer this week, and I'll tell you all about it after the message. It contains a verse-by-verse commentary by my dad, a soul-winning booklet, and a special booklet to use on the 4th of July. But right now, before all of that, we're going to hear that standard of the faith, Pentecostal Power. Enjoy the music and then the message.

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1: Lead us, our Father, in Jesus' name as we study today. May the Holy Spirit direct us, and may He have His way. In this unworthy heart, speak through these lips of clay, those who wait in the great unseen gospel of our congregation. Father, my Father, put a guard at my lips, and God forbid that I say one word that ought not to be said. God, help me to say every word that I ought to say. In Jesus' name, amen. Now, I read two scriptures, 1 Thessalonians 4:13 through 18. Jesus will come in the clouds, in the air, and the dead in Christ will rise first. Then, those of us who are alive will be changed in the twinkling of an eye, 1 Corinthians 15:51 and following, and we'll be caught up to meet Jesus in the clouds, in the air. Now, that's what the Bible, that's plain Bible. Read 1 Thessalonians 4:13 through 18. 1 Thessalonians chapter 4, verses 13 through 18. Now, I'll try to give these scriptures so you can jot them down and read them after we leave the radio. Now, if you read that, the Lord will descend from heaven. We will be caught up into the clouds. He does not touch this earth at all. Now, I read also 2 Peter 3, 10, 11, and 12. 2 Peter 3, verses 10, 11, and 12. The day of the Lord will come. The heavens will pass away with a great noise. The elements will melt with fervent heat. The earth and the works shall be burned up. Seeing then that these things shall be dissolved, what manner of persons ought ye to be in holy conversation and godliness, looking for and hastening unto the coming of the day of God, wherein the heavens being on fire shall be dissolved, and the elements shall melt with fervent heat. Now, Jesus is coming in the clouds, and he'll call the believers to meet him in the clouds, and we'll be with Jesus in the clouds. Then Peter says that he'll come, and the heavens will pass away with a great noise, and the elements will melt with fervent heat, and the earth will be burned, the earth and the works will be burned, and so on. Now, anyone that will read these two scriptures, these two passages of God's holy word, with an open mind and an open heart, you will see and confess that they cannot be speaking about one and the same event. Now, Jesus is coming in the rapture to get his church, the bride of Christ, the New Testament church. All born-again believers that have died and will die until the rapture, their spirits will come with Jesus in the air. He'll bring the spirits with him in the air. The bodies will be raised incorruptible, and the living saints will be changed in the twinkling of an eye, and the resurrected bodies of the dead saints, those who've gone to sleep in Jesus, the spirits will unite with the glorified bodies, and all of us will be caught up to meet Jesus in the clouds. Now, that's the rapture, and that will occur before the appearing of the Antichrist. We're commanded in the scriptures to look for Jesus. There is not one verse of scripture anywhere in the Bible that suggests to a believer that a believer should look for the Antichrist. Never. Never. We're not looking for anti. We're looking for the Christ, the Son of the living God. So he comes in the rapture for the church. He comes in the revelation when every eye shall see him, and all the kindreds of the earth shall wail because of him. In Revelation 1:7, he comes to Israel. And in Zechariah 14:4, he will stand on the Mount of Olives. His feet will rest upon the Mount of Olives, and the mount will split in the middle. And half will go one way, and the other half the other, preparing a superhighway into the holy city. Now, that is the time when he comes to Israel, and they'll see him and they'll see the prints of the nails in his hands and the scars. And they'll say, where did you get these scars? And he'll say, in the house of my friends. They'll recognize the Messiah. They'll receive him. A nation will be born in a day, and Jesus will be crowned king of the whole earth. Now, that's what Zechariah tells us. So, he's coming in two stages. He came the first time, a babe in the manger. He's coming the second time, King of Kings. He's coming in the rapture to get his bride. He's coming in the revelation to receive again his elect nation, the nation Israel, and they will receive him as their Messiah. Now, I'm not talking about every individual in Israel. I'm talking about the nation will receive him as their Messiah. Now, in 1 Corinthians 15, 51 through 53, you'll read that the rapture will occur in the twinkling of an eye. Now, listen, dearly beloved. I beg you to listen very carefully. And if you'll listen very carefully, you'll see that it is utterly impossible for anyone to believe that the church will go through the tribulation. Now, listen very carefully. But as it was in the days of Noah, so shall it be in the day, so shall it all, wait. But as the days of Noah were, so shall also the coming of the Son of Man be. For as in the days that were before the flood, they were eating, drinking, marrying, giving in marriage until the day that Noah entered into the ark, and they knew not until the flood came and took them all away. So shall also the coming of the Son of Man be. Then shall two be in the field, one shall be taken, the other left. Two women shall be grinding the mill, one taken, one left. Watch therefore, for ye know not what hour your Lord cometh. Watch therefore, for ye know not what hour your Lord cometh. Now you don't need to watch this hour, nor the next hour, nor for the next 6 years and a half, if the Antichrist is to be revealed to the church, if the church is to go through the tribulation period, you do not need to watch for Jesus. But I'm commanded to watch, because when he comes, there'll be two in the field, one taken, one left, two women grinding, one taken, one left, two in the bed asleep, one taken, one left. My, my. Do you, beloved, see that it is utterly impossible for anyone to rightly divide the Word of God? Scripture beside Scripture. Truth beside truth. Can't you see that it is impossible to believe that the church will go through the tribulation period if we're commanded to watch for in such an hour as you think not the Son of Man cometh? Two in the field, one taken, one left. Two in the grinding, one taken, one left. Watch, watch, for you know not what hour your Lord doth come. Beloved, I say again, if I am to go through, or if the church is to go through the tribulation period, and if the church is to go through the reign of the Antichrist, then there's no point in you watching, because he can't come this hour, he can't come the next hour, he can't come today, he can't come tomorrow, he can't come next week, next month, or next year, he can't come for at least 6 years or more, because the reign of the Antichrist will be 7 years, a little less than 7 years, so we don't need to watch now, if post-trib rapture, if that theory is the right way to believe about the rapture. Now listen to this. So Christ was once offered to bear the sins of many, and unto them that look for him shall he appear the second time without sin unto salvation. Unto them that look for him. Now listen to this. For the grace of God that brings salvation hath appeared to all men, teaching us that denying ungodliness, word of lust, we should live soberly, righteously, and godly in this present world, looking for that blessed hope and the glorious appearing of the great God and our Savior Jesus Christ, looking for that blessed hope. Now, there's no need for me to look for him today. There's no need for me to look for him. I read Matthew 24, 37 and following. I read Hebrews 9, 28. I read Titus 2, 11 through 15. Looking for that blessed hope, the glorious appearance.

yet. The Bible clearly teaches us that when the man of sin appears, he'll be a superman. He will be the devil incarnate, the son of perdition, the son of the devil. And he will be the greatest miracle worker. And he'll work the greatest miracles ever worked upon this earth except by the Lord Jesus Christ. Jesus performed greater miracles than the Antichrist will. But no man has ever performed miracles except Jesus that will equal the miracles of the Antichrist. Now again, I read Matthew 24, 37 and following. I read Hebrews 9, 28. And I read Titus 2, 11 through 15. Now, I cannot, I've tried, before I started this series of sermons, I tried. I sat down and I tried to reason with myself. And I asked myself the question, should a minister preach the blessed hope of the instant return of Jesus to take his people out of this troubled world? We're going through tribulation, but not the tribulation. We're going through trials, but not the time of Jacob's trouble. The time when men will chew their tongues for pain. The time when men will be given blood to drink. The time when running sores will cover the men who have the mark of the beast. The time when men will beg God to let them die and death will run from them. The time when the sun will be so close to this earth that it'll scorch men's backs with fire and their backs will be blistered. We're not in that time, and we're not going to enter that time. The church will be with Jesus in the air, in the clouds, when that horrible time runs its course upon this earth. Now, one day, real soon, I'm going to give to you, as briefly as I possibly can, the outline of Daniel's 70 weeks of prophecy. In Daniel chapter 9, verse 24, in this chapter, Daniel clearly tells us that God, that is the Holy Spirit, Daniel pinned it down, tells us that God has determined 70 weeks of time upon his people. It's 70 weeks of years. And this is done, or God has done this, for two reasons. To put an end to sins and to a deal, that is, to bring in righteousness, to put away sins and to bring in righteousness. Now, the time of Jacob's trouble is a time of purging, a time when the wrath of God will be poured out upon this earth. Now, the church is not appointed to wrath. The church of the living God is a virgin. It is the bride. And when the church is presented to Jesus, it will be without spot or wrinkle. And it does not go through a time of purging under the Antichrist. Beloved, I beg you in the name of Jesus to take your Bibles and get you a good concordance and run all the references and the scriptures on the return of Jesus and the tribulation, the time of Jacob's trouble, the reign of the Antichrist, the beast, and all of these things, and you'll see that God will remove the church before the time of Jacob's trouble. Listen, when God sent the flood, Noah was in the ark, and God shut the door. Just before the flood, Enoch walked with God, and God took him. He went to heaven. And then, of course, a little bit later, the flood. Now, when Lot was in Sodom, God told him to get out, and he didn't leave. He stayed on, and then he spent the night there. And the next morning, God sent one down to lead him out, and he was led out. And the message was, God can't do anything to Sodom until you are out. Now, Lot was a righteous man. He backslid. He moved to the city and backslid, but he was a righteous man. And you listen to me very carefully now, and I know what I'm saying, and I know I'll give an account to God for saying it,

true, and I'm not afraid to say it. What God said to Lot through God's messenger sent down to Sodom, he said, Lot, I can't touch this ungodly city till you get out of it. Now, God took him out, and then God burned it to ashes. Beloved, God loves the church as much as he loved Lot. God loves the church as much as he loved Noah. God loves the church as much as he loved Enoch. And when God sends flaming fire upon this earth, and when the heavens explode with a great noise, and the elements melt with fervent heat, and when men beg the rocks and the mountains to fall on them, and they beg God to kill them, and death runs from them, I'll assure you that the bride of his only begotten Son, that Jesus purchased with his own precious blood, the bride will not be here. The church is the pearl of great price. And Jesus died for the church. And the blood of Jesus Christ washes away sin and cleanseth from all sin. And the church of the living God will not go through the time of Jacob's trouble to be purged or to be cleansed or to be made ready for presentation to the bridegroom. Let me ask you a question. Why would I want to come to Christians and tell Christians to get ready for the coming of the Antichrist? To get ready for a time of blood and sores and scorpions and demon monstrosities? Why? My message to the believer is this. God loves us, and God wants us to enjoy full joy, and God wants us to be good stewards and win souls. And God wants us to go in the highways and hedges and tell men about the love of God and point men to the Lamb of God and try to get people saved. The gospel hour for all of these years has had one main purpose in existing. And that one main purpose is to throw out the lifeline, rescue the perishing, care for the dying, point men to Jesus, and get them born again. I believe that every sign in the Bible pointing to the revelation, not the rapture, the revelation of Jesus has been literally fulfilled. I believe the last and the greatest sign of all was the day in 1948 when Israel became a nation and was recognized by the United Nations and the nations of the world. I believe when the flag with the Star of David, and I stood in Jerusalem and I saw that flag with my own eyes. I was there. I saw that flag. And when that flag, beloved, was raised in 1948, I believe that was the fulfillment of one of the greatest prophecies since the virgin birth of Jesus Christ. Because Israel, the Jew, had been scattered to the ends of the earth, every island, every nation, and since that day, they've come back. Now, I know that the majority, the vast majority, have returned in unbelief. But you can't deny that we have today in the state of Israel, Jews from all over the world. And it is a flourishing nation. And when the fig tree buds, you know summer is near. And when all these things come to pass, you know that he is near even at the door. I believe Jesus could come in the next 60 seconds, 30 seconds, 15 seconds. I believe he could come in the next one half second, in the twinkling of an eye. I'm commanded to watch. I do not know the day. I do not know the hour. I'm commanded to look for Jesus, and I'm warned he'll come to those who are looking. And I'm expecting him. Father, in the name of Jesus, convict deeply, draw mightily, and save every soul that's under conviction for Christ's sake.

0: friends. This is David Green once again. Thank you for tuning in the program today. I hope you received a blessing as you listened to Dr. Green today. Now, just before we close the program today, I do want to tell you again about our new gift offer for this week, Gift Offer J. I'm sending you several things in Gift Offer J. One of them is 5 copies of a soul-winning booklet that you can use to witness to others in your community. Then we have a patriotic book that we assembled here at the Gospel Hour to point out Christ in the 4th of July and hit our Lord's basis in our freedom. Then we have a first 5-verse commentary by my father, Dr. Green. And all of this is in Gift Offer J, and it's available to you in return for your donation of at least $15. Please send more if you can. Every gift is needed to get the gospel out. And also, if you would like to order several sets of this offer, you may do so. Just tell me how many sets of Offer J you want, and please send the donation of at least $15 for each set that you order. And in return, I'm going to send you first 5 copies of our soul-winning book, Flag. There's a picture of the American flag on the cover, and many, many people will want to see what's inside. They find out about the gospel story, of course. Then we have Salute to America. This is the book we assembled here, 28 pages long, softbound book, containing several patriotic songs, quotes from our founding fathers, a couple of short messages by my father and mother, many things that you can use and talk to others about. Finally, we have the verse-by-verse study of the Book of Galatians. This is a hardback book, 180 pages long. My dad breaks it into 9 different parts, such as the first part is Paul's authority as an apostle, then occasion and theme of Galatians, and also Paul's message was from God, not men, and so on down the road. So, to get the commentary and the other book and the soul-winning booklet, just ask for Offer J and send your gift of at least $15. Here's how to make your donation.
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0: Friends, this is David Green again. On behalf of myself and the entire Gospel Hour family, I want to thank you for tuning in to the program today. I hope you received a blessing today and will tune in again each and every time you can. And so, until next time, may the Lord bless you and keep you in His will.

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2: Hello, I'm Pastor Frankie Taylor of the Emmanuel Baptist Church. 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Emmanuel Baptist Church follows the old paths in word, worship, and music. We will now go to the live recording of our worship service at Emmanuel Baptist Church.

Everybody needs to be ready. You're not ready because you're a Baptist. I know some Baptists, unless they straighten up, they ain't going. Baptist is the title only. That young man told me this morning, his wife is Catholic. And he told me this morning that his wife told him, said, I will give her credit for this. She says, I don't care

So I've heard preachers say this. Old Brother Charles Hite, you say this a lot. He's already in glory now. But old Brother Charles Hite said he will send the high sheriff of heaven, the Holy Ghost of God, to arrest your soul, put you under conviction, and draw you unto him and save you if you let him. That's exactly what he'll do. And I remember Brother Charles saying that many, many times. And everybody needs it. The Bible says in Acts chapter 1, you're familiar with this passage of Scripture. Begin reading at verse number 9. The Bible says, it says, "And when he had spoken these things, while they beheld, he was taken up, and a cloud received him out of their sight. And while they looked steadfastly toward heaven, as he went up, behold, two men stood by them in white apparel, which also said, Ye men of Galilee, why stand ye gazing up into heaven? This same Jesus." Name but one. And John said, he's the way, the truth, and the life. There's not another. You can't go to Amazon and get Jesus. Used to be people say you can't go to Sears and Roebuck. Well, Sears and Roebuck is out of business. But back when they were, you couldn't go there and get Jesus. Everybody think, well, you can get anything you want at Walmart. Can't get Jesus there. Amen? And this same Jesus says, this is, which is taken up from you into heaven, shall so come in like manner as ye have seen him go into heaven. He is coming back. The Lord will return. And the question is for all of us, ladies and gentlemen, is the fact, are we ready for the Lord's return? Are we 1,000% sure, as angels said, that we're saved? You say, preacher, I don't know that I can know that. Then the Bible says you can. Read the 1 John. The Bible says we can know. We can know. I don't know about you. I know he lives today, because he lives in my heart. And I've said this many times here lately. Something as big as God that moves inside of you is going to poke out somewhere. You'll see a difference in a person's life. Their appearance will change. Their lifestyle will change. Their dress will change. Their talk will change. Their walk will change. I mean, there'll be all kind of changes when God, through the Holy Spirit, moves inside their heart just like he did you. And I hope and pray, hey, he's still working on me. Amen? He's still working on me. But I think I ain't what I used to be. Brother Darrell Maddox went to Caroline Baptist Church for many years, went to church with him. Oh, Brother Darrell Maddox, I heard him stand up and tell

because of the hope that's within you that was placed there by the Lord Jesus Christ. You ought to thank God for that hope and that assurance that you have tonight. The Bible says in Psalms 39 and verse number 7, the Bible, and I have some of these verses written down. That's the reason I read them sort of quick. If we've been here all night and I turned all these verses, we'll be here for a lot longer. But Psalms 39, 7 says, "And now, Lord, what wait for? What wait for? My hope is in thee." That little word hope, I should have maybe looked it up and wrote down on how many times the word hope is used in the scripture, but I didn't do that, just thought about it at this moment. But it appears many, many times throughout the scriptures. And I, as I said, don't get it confused with people sometimes when you ask the person, are they saved? And they might say unto you, "I hope so." You don't have to hope for that. You can know so. And Brother James, and we were talking in the lobby before church, and Brother James made the comment like that he don't ask people, are they saved? Because everybody's saved. Well, they say they are, but I haven't never had much trouble asking, are they saved? But I have been guilty of asking people, were they a Christian? And then everybody would answer to the affirmative most of the time that they were. That phrase, being a Christian, became real popular when Jimmy Carter was president. So they said Jimmy Carter was a born-again Christian. And from his testimony and from his life, I would say that's probably true. I mean, President Jimmy Carter taught Sunday school for 150 years. I mean, for a long time. He was close to 100, I think, and he was still teaching Sunday school. And people would come all from all around, if they were anywhere in the area in Georgia where he went to church. And from what I understand, he didn't go to one of the big, huge, mega churches or large churches. It was just a small country church. But that everybody, not everybody, but a lot of people would go just to hear Jimmy Carter teach Sunday school. We don't know how many lives that President Jimmy Carter may have

He probably was a better Christian than he was a president. I'm not talking about him, not running him down. I'm just saying. I'm telling you, folks, that president's job is nothing I'd have anything to do with. Anyway, I'd have to step down from the position that I got to be Donald Trump's sidekick. I ain't stepping down. We have an high office. We have a high position in the call of God upon our life. And because of the hope that I have, it's not worth trading for. So what a blessing it is that we have that. The Bible says in 1 Peter chapter 1 and verse number 21, it says, "Who by him do believe in God? Thou raisest him up from the dead and gave him glory that

then we can, by us getting ready, we need to believe the gospel. I believe this book to be the Word of God. I hope and pray that there's nobody in our church that has a problem with believing that this is the unadulterated, true Word of God without any errors whatsoever. You got to believe this book, because our hope is built upon the faith and the trust that we put in God through this book and through what this book says. That's the reason I think it's so important that every time we come into church and every time you go to any church, is to take your Bible and follow along in your Bible with those that are doing the preaching, because you don't ever know, what you're going to hear outside of where you're used to going to church or whatever. But listen, when we take our people somewhere, we take them somewhere where we know that they still preach the King James Bible. They preach the truth. They preach the Word of God. And listen, that's the way that we get ready for the coming of the Lord Jesus, is by believing the gospel of the Lord Jesus Christ. Mark chapter 13 and verse number 10 says, "And the gospel must first be published among all nations." The word "published" there just simply means that it is to be told, is to be heralded out, is to be proclaimed, is to be preached, is what the word

preaching. Now, there's a lot of places today, and a lot of assemblies, they say, and it's more than a social club than it is a church. It's more about entertainment than it is about worship. God help us never, the Emmanuel Baptist Church, want to be entertained more than we want to worship. Now, let me just say, I enjoy good singing. I've enjoyed the singing tonight. I enjoyed the singing that we had this morning. I mean, it was just right on time. It was just right on target. It was just what God wanted. Boy, I'm so glad God planned the service this morning. I didn't have it wrote out. I didn't have it written down. I didn't have it planned out. But I'm so glad that God directed the service this morning and wrote it down the way He wanted it to happen. And I'm so glad it went that way. It was just perfect. If I'd have done it, it wouldn't have been perfect. But so you can say what you want to this morning. If you was here this morning and you left this morning and you didn't feel blessed, man, there's something wrong. Whew, it was good. And it'll be that way all the time. It'll be that way when we leave tonight, talking about what Jesus did. So we see that we get ready by believing the gospel. Isaiah chapter 58, in verse number 1, the Bible says, "Cry aloud, spare not, lift up thy voice like a trumpet, and show my people their transgressions."

0: that you'll go in and you'll never hear anything about salvation. They won't preach the gospel. A lot of churches today don't even have altar calls anymore. I don't know what church that was that young man stopped at this morning coming down. But he stopped at that one church and you heard him testify to the fact that he told that person he needed to be saved. And that person told him, if you don't get out of here, I'm going to call the police. What are we doing? I said a moment ago, if we're just coming in and listening to songs, singing, and just a little bit of preaching, then get up, go in the house, and go back home, and like nothing ever happened, we're not doing anything for God. We can't count on our missionaries to win the world. We got to win our Jerusalem. We got to do our part in this part. And we got to preach the gospel. We got to share the gospel. You say, preacher, I'm not a preacher. Hey, you can tell. Hey, you tell your wife. Your wife tells your husband. Hey, tell somebody about Jesus. Share the gospel with them. That's how they're going to know. We used to have a couple that come to church. They're a sweet couple, an elderly couple. They sit there where Debbie sat. Her and her husband. Their last name was Carji. I think his last name Carji. They told me one day. They said, preacher, we like the church. We like coming to church. But you just preach too loud. You know what
1: Thanks
0: I said?
1: Thanks for listening to the Jesus
0: back
1: First
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1: 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I'm not ashamed.
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0: Welcome to the Preaching of the Cross broadcast with James Knox of the Bible Baptist Church in DeLand, Florida. And now, here is your speaker.
1: All right, thank you for that kind word of introduction. I'm Brother James. I greet you once again in the name of our Lord and Savior Jesus Christ, who is and was and always will be the Lamb of God which taketh away the sin of the world. I welcome you to the Preaching of the Cross radio broadcast. We are in the midst of a series of studies which we've entitled The Bible as Science. In all these studies, we are doing our very best to prove to you that a man who rejects the Word of God, a man who rejects the Bible as being absolute truth, or using the pitiful argument that it is not scientific, is a man who just doesn't have the facts. He just hasn't done any study, hasn't done any research, and we are proving to you conclusively on these broadcasts that the Bible is not only accurate when it speaks scientifically, but as a matter of fact, is the most remarkable book of science to be found anywhere on the face of the earth. We started on the last broadcast discussing the flood of Noah's day. We pointed out to you how that God uses physical judgments in nature to speak to man, because man being carnal, man walking after the flesh, after that which is physical, will not pay any attention to a spiritual voice. So God has to speak to him many times through the voice of the physical, and will do so. We mentioned earthquakes, famines, and floods. Then we began to show you how that three major branches of modern science all support the truth and accuracy of the Genesis account of the flood. We began by discussing the science of ethnology. This is simply the study of races and their traditions. And we pointed out to you that there are 38 major racial groups existing on planet Earth today, all of which have a record in their history and tradition of a flood. And in all but a very few particulars, which we were honest enough to give you on the last broadcast, these records match in detail the biblical record of the flood. Now, we gave you the traditional story from the Polynesian peoples, and we're going to look today at some of the other groups of other racial groups on the earth and some of their recorded histories of the flood, so that you can see and understand from the science of ethnology that there was indeed a universal flood, just exactly as it is recorded in the Bible book of Genesis. So let's start in and look at some of these records together on the program today. Let's look first at all at the record of the American Indians. They are very evidently of Mongolian or Asiatic origin, and they have traditions of the flood and its destruction of all life except a remnant, which Indian tradition bears a close resemblance to the Chinese. The one Indian legend with which we are best acquainted is the Modoc record. Their story is of a man who floated his family on a raft of logs, while he picked up swimming animals of different kinds until he had two of each. He landed after many days of adventure on a high mountain, and from him and his rescued remnant the world was repopulated. Now, we've heard other legends, however, from those who have worked with other tribes, and with some minor changes, the story is essentially the same. The Chinese account is found in the book of Li Qi, L-I-K-I. It has many similarities to the Genesis account, ascribing as the cause of the flood the wickedness of man, who despised the counsels and laws of heaven. It gives the same causes for the flood from nature, saying the flood came when the pillars of heaven were broken, the earth fell to pieces, and the waters enclosed within its bosom burst forth with violence and overflowed. A goodly remnant were saved and repeopled the earth. The descent of Manu, M-A-N-U, embodies the account of the flood in India. The warning was given to Manu by a great fish who said, "A deluge will sweep all creatures away. Build a vessel and worship me, and when the waters arise, enter the vessel and I will save you." This Manu did, and when the flood began, the fish towed the vessel to the mountains of the north, where they fastened it to a tree, and as the waters descended, they floated down. Since all save Manu died in the flood, he peopled the earth anew. From British East Africa, now part of Kenya, that region roundabout, there's a weird account of a legend concerning the flood there. Also from the wilds of the South American jungles is a tribal tradition of the deluge. In the early records of Spanish explorers in the islands of the sea and the mainlands of new continents, we read of traditions of the flood, even from the primitive Malays. The record is the same. So the summary's plain. Whenever we find a similarity of account from living witnesses, we say the story is true and the fact proved. All living races tell us there was a deluge. The witnesses agree. The fact stands established. That's the first branch of science which agrees with the Holy Bible regarding the deluge or the flood. Now, the second science which speaks up and demands a hearing on this matter is the science of archaeology, which bears the same striking testimony. As ethnology is the science of the records and customs of living races, so archaeology is the science of races that are dead and gone. The men who have lived and labored, and who left their works covered by the dust of ages, still speak with a clarion voice from the tongueless records of forgotten things. Many wondrous testimonies to the inspiration of the Bible have been advanced by this science of archaeology, for every time we sink a spade into an ancient dwelling of a past age, we find new light on the customs and histories of other days. In Egypt, in ancient Britain, in Palestine, in Asia and Asia Minor, in South America and North America, the archaeologists have been gathering startling confirmation of the truth of the Genesis account of creation and its record of men. Let's offer first the voice of ancient Babylonia. Now we give this witness first because it's the most striking and complete. This record is dated from about 3000 B.C. We have previously mentioned the clay tablets discovered by George Smith back in 1870. These cuneiform tablets told the story of the flood in hundreds and hundreds of words. It was an unabridged account, the heart of which I'll give you. The blank spaces will represent words that could not be made out in the broken segments of the tablets. And I'm quoting now from these tablets. Is Dubar, to him also speaks, even to Ixuthrus, afar off. O Ixuthrus, why dost thou not again to me as I to thee? Why dost thou not again to me as I to thee? My heart to make war, blank space, I come up after thee, when thou didst take, and in the assembly of the gods didst obtain life. Ixuthrus, to him also speaks, even to Izdubar, let me reveal to thee, Izdubar, the story of my preservation, and the judgment of the gods, let me relate to thee. The city of Surapak, the city which thou knowest on the Euphrates, is placed. That city is ancient, and the gods are within it. To make a deluge, or whirlwind, the great gods have brought their heart, even he, their father Anu, their king, the warrior Bel, their throne-bearer Ninip, their minister, the lord of Hades, Ninsikha, wife of Hea, with them sat, and there will he, that is Hea, repeated to his minister, the minister of the city of Kis. He declared what he had in mind. His minister heard and proclaimed attentively, Man of Surapak, son of Ubaratutu, build a house, make a ship to preserve the sleep of plants and living beings. Store the seed and vivify life. Cause also the seed of life to of every kind to go up into the midst of the ship. The ship which thou shalt make, 600 cubits shall be, its measure in length 60 cubits, the amount of its breadth and its height, blank space, and on the deep cover it, even it with a roof. I understand and say to Hea, my lord, the building of the ship which thou commandest thus, blank space, I shall have made, blank space, the sons of the host and of the old men. Hea opened his mouth and said, speaks and says to me his servant, thou shalt say unto them, blank space, he has rejected me and it is upon me, blank space, like caves, may I judge above and below, blank space, close the ship, at the season which I will make known to you, into it enter, and the door of the ship turn, into the midst of it thy grain, thy furniture, thy goods, thy wealth, thy women, and thy handmaids, and the sons of the host, the beasts of the field, the wild animals of the field, as many as I would protect, I will send to thee, and thy door shall guard them. Adrachasis, his mouth opened and speaks, and says to Hiya, his lord, "No one a ship has made, blank space. In the lower part of the ship has shut up, blank space. And I may see the ship in the lower part of the ship, blank space. The building of the ship which thou commandest me thus, which in," and then there's a lengthy blank portion, "in its circuit 14, and all were its girders, 14 in all it contained. Above it I placed its roof, I enclosed it, I rode in it the sixth time, I divided its passages the seventh time, its interior I divided the eighth time, leaks for the waters within I cut off, I saw the rents and the wanting parts I added, 3 sari of bitumen I poured over the outside, 3 sari of bitumen I poured over the inside, 3 sari of men carrying baskets who carried on their heads food, I added a saros of food which the people should eat, 2 sari of food the boatmen shared, I sacrificed oxen, I established, each day I established, food and wine, I collected them like the waters of a river, and I collected like the dust of the earth, and in the ship the food with my hand I placed. Through help of Samus, the seaworthiness of the ship was accomplished." Blank space. "They were strong in the tackling of the ship I caused to bring above it and below. They went in 2/3 of it. All I possessed, I collected it. All I possessed, I collected it in silver. I collected it in gold. I collected it in the seed of life of all kinds. I caused everything to go up into the ship. My slaves and my handmaidens, the beasts of the field, the wild animals of the field, the sons of the people, all of them I caused to go up. The season the psalmist fixed, and he spake, saying, in the night I will cause it to rain from heaven heavily. Enter into the midst of the ship and shut thy door. That season came round, of which he spake, saying, in the night I will cause it to rain from heaven heavily. Of the day I reached its evening, the day of watching fear I had, I entered into the midst of the ship and shut my door. On closing the ship to Buzzer Sadai Rabbi, the boatman, the habitation I gave with its goods. Muserai ina namare arose from the horizon of heaven, a black cloud. Rimmon in the midst of it thundered, and Nebo, the wind god, went in front. The throne bearers went over the mountain and plain. Nergal, the mighty, removes the wicked. Ninip goes in front, he casts down the spirits of earth, carried destruction in their terror. They shake the earth. Of Rimmon his flood reached to heaven. The darkened earth to a waste was turned. The surface of the earth they covered, it destroyed all living beings from the face of the earth. The raging deluge over the people reached to heaven. Brother saw not his brother, men did not know one another. In heaven the gods feared the whirlwind and sought a refuge. They ascended to the heaven of Anu. The gods like dogs were fixed, in a heap did they lie down. Spake Ishtar like a child, the great goddess uttered her speech. All the clay are turned, and that which I in the presence of the gods prophesied, even evil has happened. As I prophesied in the presence of the gods evil, to evil were devoted all my people. The trouble I prophesied thus, I the mother have begotten my people, and like the young of the fishes they fill the sea. And the gods became, because of the spirits of the earth, are weeping with me. The gods on the seats are seated in lamentation, covered were their lips for the coming evil. 6 days and nights passed. The wind, the whirlwind, and the storm overwhelmed. On the seventh day at its approach, the rain was stayed. The raging whirlwind, which had smitten like an earthquake, was quieted. The sea began to dry, and the wind and deluge ended. I watched the sea making a noise, and the whole of mankind was turned to clay. Like reeds, the corpses floated. I opened the window, and the light smote upon the fortress of my nostrils. I was grieved and sat down. I weep over the fortress of my nostrils with my tears. I watched the regions at the boundary of the sea. Towards all the 12 points of the compass there was no land. In the country of Nizir rested the ship. The mountain of Nizir stopped the ship, and to pass over it it was not able. The first day, the second day, the mountain of Nizir stopped the ship. The third day, the fourth day, the mountain of Nizir stopped the ship. The fifth day, the sixth day, the mountain of Nizir stopped the ship. On the seventh day, at its approach, I sent forth a dove, and it left. The dove went, it returned, and a resting place it did not find, and it came back. I sent forth a swallow, and it left. The swallow went, it returned, and a resting place it did not find, and it came back. I sent forth a raven, and it left. The raven went, and the carrion on the water it saw, and it did eat. It swam, and turned away, it did not come back. I sent the animals forth to the four winds. I sacrificed the sacrifice. I built an altar on the peak of the mountain. By sevens vessels I placed at the bottom of them. I spread reeds, pines, and juniper. The gods smelt the savor, the gods smelt the good savor. The gods like flies over the sacrifice are gathered. From afar also the great goddess at her approach lifted up the mighty arches, that is, the rainbow, which Anu had created as his glory, the crystal of those gods before me, that is, the rainbow, never may I forget. Those days I devised with longing that I might never forget. May the gods come to my altar, may Bel never come to my altar, for he did not consider and had made a whirlwind, and my people he consigned to the abyss. From afar also Bel at his approach saw, the ship he stopped. Bel was filled with anger against the gods and the spirits of heaven. Let no one come out alive, never may a man live in the abyss. Ninip his mouth opened and spake. He says of the warrior Bel, who is it except Hea that performs a revolution? And Hea knows all things. Now, this tablet goes on, and I'll just give you one more segment from it. The doer of sin bore his sin, the blasphemer bore his blasphemy. Never may the just prince be cut off, never may the faithful be destroyed. Instead of thy making a deluge, may lions come and men be diminished. Instead of thy making a deluge, may hyenas come and men be diminished. Instead of thy making a deluge, may a famine happen and the country be destroyed. Instead of thy making a deluge, may pestilence come and men be destroyed. I did not reveal the judgments of the gods. Now, there are many of these Babylonian traditions. They may differ strikingly in their details. But isn't it remarkable that there is a record among these people, people who have no use for the Bible and never had any use for the Bible, and the details of their record match the details given in the book of Genesis regarding the flood? There is another record found in the Mesopotamian region of a warning being given by the gods because of sin and violence of an approaching deluge, a man tearing down his house and building an ark, taking a seed of every kind of life. His ark was cubic, 140 cubits each way, had a mast and a pilot house. He pitched it within and without, and it's just incredible. This thing landed on the mountains of Armenia, and the man and his wife repeopled the earth. The similarity to the Genesis account is striking and unmistakable. Egyptian records also have been recovered by archaeologists. The ancient Egyptian account tells how a great flood wiped out all mankind except a few wandering shepherds who escaped under the protection of the gods by climbing to the high mountains of Armenia, where Ararat is located. This flood was sent by the god who is the creator, who was angered by the sinfulness of man. He repented of his deed and swore never to destroy the race by a flood again. Again, striking similarity to the Genesis account. The legends of the Druids of ancient Britain have been unearthed by the archaeologists. They tell of a flood which the supreme being sent on the earth because of the gross sin of mankind. The waves of the sea came higher than the hills of Britain, and the rain fell from the clouds in such violence that the waters soon covered the earth. One ancient patriarch, a man of high piety, was shut up in a stout ship with a select company of worshippers, and after riding safely through the cataclysm, these few peopled the earth with its present population. Now, the oldest written record of the flood is in the Sumerian legends, and as evidence of their accuracy, I'm going to reprint this Associated Press item that originally appeared on March 16, 1936. Newspapers used to run stories like this back before they were completely and wholly given over to the service of Satan. The biblical story of the flood, I'm quoting now from the newspaper article, the biblical story of the flood has the support of material evidence unearthed by science. Returning from an archaeological expedition in Mesopotamia, Professor C. Leonard Woolley said he had found an 8-foot layer of silt and clay deposited during an overflowing of the Euphrates River in the biblical deluge. Professor Woolley headed an expedition of the Museum of the University of Pennsylvania and the British Museum, which with a crew of 160 Arab workmen has been engaged for 7 years in excavating the ruins of ancient Sumeria. Penetrating through a layer of evidence indicating a highly developed civilization about 4000 B.C., they suddenly came upon a layer of silt or sand in which all manifestations of human life ceased to exist. Beneath this deposit were utensils in the native fashion, an expertly molded brick, indicating a high peak of cultural development. Professor Woolley emphasized that he attempted to prove nothing by his findings. We are not out to prove anything or disprove anything, he said. If we were, we would be bad archaeologists. We scientists use the things we dig up, with any other kind of information which may be forthcoming. In this case, the previous information was in Genesis and the Sumerian and Babylonian legends. Woolley went on to say, the 8-foot deposit of clay in three places as much as 200 yards apart can only have resulted from a flood of unexampled magnitude. This can only be the flood of Sumerian legend and history, the flood of the book of Genesis. Professor Woolley said his discovery would indicate that the flood was not universal, but declared neither does the Bible story properly understood make such a claim. Well, it's too bad Woolley messed up on that point, but nevertheless, his find is very important. Genesis record, there was a deluge. Archaeological record, there was a deluge. Genesis record, the race of mankind was destroyed. Archaeological record, the race of mankind perished. Genesis record, a remnant was saved. Archaeological record, a select few escaped. Genesis record, these escaped by God's help. Archaeological record, they escaped through the care of the gods. Genesis record, a warning was given. Archaeological record, a warning was given. Genesis record, an ark was built. Archaeological records, some form of boat was made. Genesis record, animal life was preserved. Archaeological record, animals were saved with the man. Genesis record, the ark floated under God's care. Archaeological record, the boat was saved by the aid of the gods. Genesis record, the ark landed in the mountains of Ararat. Archaeological record, the boat landed in the Armenian mountains near Ararat. Genesis record, the released remnant offered sacrifices. Archaeological record, the saved few worshipped with sacrifice. Genesis record, the flood came because of sin. Archaeological record, the deluge came because of human failure. Genesis record, God promised not to destroy man again. Archaeological record, the gods repented and pledged peace. Genesis record, a sign was given of a rainbow. Archaeological record, a sign was given a rainbow. Genesis record, the saved few repeople the earth. Archaeological record, all men came from these few. Now, there are 2, 4, 6, 8, 10, 12, 14 principal points in the Genesis record of the flood. All 14 of these principal points match identically the findings of the modern science of archaeology. Both agree that the causes of the flood were rain and marine catastrophe. Now, in the case of ethnology, all witnesses agree. When we find such parallel agreement in legends among ancient people, we decide they lived together or else had a common ancestry. So, in this marvelous harmony of scripture and legend, we not only see proof of the reality and historicity of the deluge, but we have additional proof of common ancestry for all of Noah's descendants. Now, how could that possibly be? Were the Bible a myth, as some so foolishly suppose? Now, the third science whose testimony we would introduce is geology. The testimony of geology will be of great value, for geology is the science which deals with the physical earth. If there was a great cataclysmic deluge, the earth must bear some record of that fact. And never doubt but that the earth does. Those who laugh at the Genesis account of the flood do so out of the depths of profound ignorance of geology. Many scores of students have asked, if the account of the flood in the Bible is history, why is there no record in geology? There is such a record. The school teachers just aren't allowed to talk about it. It's amazing the lengths to which men will go to justify their infidelity and their unbelief. But that's all right. God's word will stand. When heaven and earth have passed away, God's word will stand. When all the objections and arguments of science, falsely so-called, are long gone, God's word will stand. Have no fear. Have no fear. The word of God will pass every test. The word of God will never, never, never fail when confronted by the arguments and reasonings of science, falsely so-called. Now we're going to have to look at this geological evidence on the next broadcast. We're out of time for today.

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1: 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Pastor Philip Lovell invites you to enjoy the teaching ministry of Pastor Emeritus Dr. Ron Gatlin. 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
2: Welcome to the Voice of Gethsemane. This is Ron Gatlin of the Gethsemane Baptist Church of Greenville, South Carolina. And we welcome each of you to our program tonight, these next 15 minutes of Bible study and fellowship and prayer. Thank you for being with us tonight. And we will continue where we stopped last night, Luke chapter 8, verse 40. And we're going to talk about the woman with the issue of blood. And I want to bring out some things in this passage, in this story, that you may not be aware of. This is really an unforgettable account of Jesus healing someone. And by the way, there are many of these in the Gospel of Luke. Throughout the Gospels, we see the power of Christ over demons and death and disease and the very forces of nature. Now, in these verses tonight we'll be looking at, we see the amazing power of Jesus to do what only Jesus can do. Because Jesus is the great physician, Jehovah Rapha. Now look with me, please, if you would, at verse 46. And Jesus said, "Somebody hath touched me, for I perceive that virtue is gone out of me." That's when the woman with the issue of blood touched the hem of his garment. And Jesus said, "Virtue is gone out of me." Now, the word virtue in the Greek language is dunamis. It's a word from which we get our word dynamite or dynamo, and it means power. The same word you find in Romans 1:16, "I'm not ashamed of the gospel of Christ, for it's a power." It's a dunamis. It's a power of God unto salvation. Now, think about what it says. It's hard for you and me to understand because we cannot understand deity. Jesus and his apostles, they had power to heal. Of course, the apostles had delegated power. But two things are required if you want to heal somebody. First of all, you have to have the desire to heal. And number two, you have to have the power to heal. Jesus had both. Jesus had the compassion that we talked about last night, but Jesus also had the power and authority to heal. Now look with me at verse 40. We read this last night. Read it with me again. "And it came to pass that when Jesus was returned, the people gladly received him, for they were all waiting for him." Where had Jesus been? Well, he'd been in Gadara with the apostles. He had sailed from Capernaum to Gadara. And at Gadara, he meets a demoniac, a demon-possessed man. This guy lived in the cemetery. He was naked. He had incredible strength. He scared people. But the guy is healed by Christ. The demons are gone. All of those demons. And this guy wants to follow Jesus. Jesus says no. Jesus sent this formerly demon-possessed man to Decapolis to be a missionary. So he was a Gentile missionary. So Jesus, after that episode, he returned to Capernaum and a huge crowd was waiting for him to come back. Now one man approached him, a guy named Jairus, J-A-I-R-U-S. Jairus was a ruler of the synagogue in Capernaum. He was concerned, he was worried about his daughter, only 12 years of age. He had only

0: one girl, one daughter, and she was at the point of death. Can you understand that? What if you had a child at the point of death and you were desperate? Jairus is desperate. He has one daughter. She's 12 years of age. Unless something happens, she's going to die. So Jairus begged Jesus to come to his house. So Jesus, we find, he stepped off the boat, and there they were. People were everywhere. Unlike many religious leaders, Jesus was accessible. You see, his entire ministry was among the people. Every pastor should be accessible to his people. Jesus was. Even though the crowd hounded him and crushed him and dogged him, Jesus remained accessible. To the people, Jesus was kind of a hero. He was a celebrity, if you will. Jesus had this reputation that preceded him. All of these sick people, they came from near and far because they really believed that Jesus could heal them. And by the way, they were healed. But not only were they healed, Jesus gave them the message of forgiveness. Jesus was always teaching, wherever he was, whatever he was doing, he was teaching people. And Jesus healed people for a very clear reason, to show them that he was indeed the promised Messiah of the Old Testament. So in verse 41, we find a man named Jairus comes to Christ. The Old Testament name equivalent would be Jair. That's one of the Old Testament judges mentioned in Judges chapter 10. And Jairus was an official at the synagogue. He was the ruler, it says, in verse 41. I mean, you couldn't go any higher. He was the top dog in the synagogue. Notice what it says in verse 42. For he had one only daughter, about 12 years of age, and she lay dying. But as he went, the people thronged him. So Jesus was surrounded by these people. Now what's interesting, a woman appears in verse 43 with an issue of blood. The lady had a bleeding problem. Now again, the two people are as different as night and day. The man, Jairus, was rich and respected. The woman with the issue of blood, she was poor and she was despised. Jairus was a ruler. He was responsible for taking care of the synagogue. He would supervise the activities. He would appoint the teachers and the readers of scripture in the synagogue. Now, what's interesting, the synagogue were connected to the Pharisees who hated Jesus. And yet this guy, this man, even though he was a part of the so-called religious establishment, he was a grief-stricken father, he had a dying child, and he fell at the feet of Jesus and begged for help. And really all this guy cared about was getting Jesus to his daughter. That's what he wanted. Now, Jesus had done many miracles in Capernaum. This guy knew it. So he falls at Jesus' feet. Now, we find his exact words in Mark 5:23. Let me read this to you. Listen to this. This is what he said to Jesus. My little daughter lieth at the point of death. I pray thee, come and lay thy hands on her, that she may be healed and she shall live. Now, it was really rare to find a man like this in Israel in that day. I mean, he was part of the upper crust of Jewish leadership, yet he came to Jesus. Now think about it. Jesus was not only accessible, he was also available. Not only was he there, but he was there to help. So in a huge crowd of people, he was thronged with people, he committed himself to this ruler. It says in verse 42, as he went. So picture in your mind Jesus surrounded by a throng of people, but he's making his way to the house of Jairus. You see, Jesus felt the pain of suffering people as he does today. Jesus would comfort people. Jesus would bear the burdens of people. Behind the power of Jesus was his compassion. So he goes with Jairus. Now it's slow going because of the crowd. Okay, he's surrounded by people. He's thronged by people. And that could have added to the anxiety of the father. Now to make matters worse, there was an interruption in verse 43. You have this woman coming out of nowhere. She reached out and she touched the garment of Christ. And then the miracle took place immediately. The bleeding stopped. You know, think about this. Jesus was used to interruptions. He was never rattled by interruptions. Never. We are, but he wasn't. In Mark chapter 2, you remember Jesus was preaching a sermon in that house when the roof came apart. And a man in a bed was lowered in front of him. In Luke chapter 12, verse 18, Jesus was preaching and a man in the crowd blurted out, "Master, tell my brother to give me one half of the money I'm owed." Can you imagine that? But Jesus always took things in stride. He always did that. Now we come on down and we see that you have this worried father trying to get Jesus to his dying daughter, and this woman approaches Christ with a bleeding problem. Now she has no strength. I mean, she's bleeding. She's in danger of dying. She has all these side effects. And there are social consequences according to the Old Testament, Leviticus 15. A woman with a bleeding issue was ceremonially unclean. She couldn't go to the temple. She couldn't go to the synagogue. She was an outcast. She was cut off even from her own family. She was cut off from the Word of God. And this woman was poor, according to verse 43. She spent all of her money on doctors. Does that sound like today? Do you know somebody that spent almost all of their money on doctors and yet they don't find any help? And so it was for this lady. She spent everything, all of her money, every dollar, every cent. They didn't have dollars back then, I know, but she spent her money. She had no money. She was desperate. She was determined. So picture this sick lady with a bleeding problem. She has no strength. She's fighting her way through the crowd to Christ because she really believes that Jesus can help. And she came up behind him. Why? Well, probably because she was embarrassed and hoping to avoid being noticed. And then she touched him. Now, the word in the original language means, it's not just a tap, but it means to cling, to clutch, to grab. The same word is used of Mary Magdalene clinging to Christ. So this woman, she clung to the fringe of his robe. She had faith in the healing power of Jesus, and immediately the issue of blood stopped. And guess what? We're out of time. And 15 minutes goes by so rapidly. We'll pick up here tomorrow night again as we continue to look at this tremendous passage in Luke chapter 8. May God bless you. This is Pastor Ron Gatlin, and this has been the Voice of Gethsemane.
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3: With us for news, I'm Keith Peters in Washington. It's primary day in four states. Voters going to the polls to elect candidates in Utah, Maryland, New York, and South Carolina. Correspondent Laura Winters reports.
4: In New York City, Socialist Mayor Zoran Mamdani endorsing three far-left candidates who are running against sitting Democrat members of Congress. In South Carolina, an interesting situation. There's a runoff race for two Republicans running for governor. President Trump actually endorsing both of them, Pam Yvette and Alan Wilson. The president writing on his Truth Social page, "I can't hurt one of them by only endorsing the other." He goes on to say, "It's a wealth of riches. With either, you can't go wrong."
3: A fatal shooting at a Northern California library brings concern to that community.
5: Law enforcement are investigating a shooting at a library in Northern California that left two people dead. Police say they responded to a 911 call on Monday evening where sounds of gunshots and people screaming could be heard. The shooting happened at the Chico branch of the Beauty County Library. The city's chief of police said once officers went inside the library, the suspect fled out from the back. From there, additional law enforcement was able to take the person into custody. Authorities did not release the suspect's name nor details on what prompted the shooting. I'm Haya Punjwani.
3: The Senate, for the first time, has approved a war powers resolution to block U.S. military action against Iran. Tuesday's vote comes as lawmakers warily watch President Donald Trump's efforts to resolve the conflict. It was the 10th time the Senate had tried to advance a war powers resolution. A down day on Wall Street today, the Dow Jones Industrial Average dropping 45 points, the NASDAQ lower by 579, the S&P 500 declined 107. This is SRN News. The Trump administration defends religious freedom in New York.
6: The Department of Justice says it will intervene on behalf of a Catholic organization that is fighting a state law requiring medical facilities to allow men to be housed in areas designated for women and to use their restrooms. The Dominican Sisters of Hawthorne operate a residential hospice care program. The DOJ argues that the New York transgender law violates the Constitution, specifically its protections of religious freedom and expression. Michael Harrington reporting.
3: New regulations on Texas summer camps are prompting some to shut down. That includes Camp Oak Haven in Colorado County, which Orr Family Ministries has sold due to the new rules. Those regulations were introduced after deadly floods last year killed 27 and require camps to implement costly safety measures like weather warning systems and fiber optic internet. This is SRN News. Philanthropic donations to the U.S. rose last year, according to an annual report on American giving. We hear more on the story from correspondent Marcela Sanchez reporting.
7: Donors gave U.S. charities $617 billion in 2025, marking a 3% increase from the previous year. This was according to the Giving USA 2026 report. Bequests jumped 17%, a trend that could indicate the start of the long-predicted great wealth transfer from baby boomers to their children and charities. Giving increased across all categories, including corporations and individuals. Strong stock markets and economic growth contributed to this rise, despite federal cuts. I'm Marcela Sanchez.
3: More details at srnnews.com. 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

0: revive us again, that thy people may rejoice in thee.
1: It's time once again for the Greer Baptist Camp Meeting, the 79th year for the meeting, taking place June the 24th through the 26th and June the 29th through July the 3rd at 7:30 each evening. There'll be a special service on July the 3rd where there'll be two services, barbecue and fireworks also that evening. The preachers will include Tim Fuller, Ricky Gravely, Brian McBride, Johnny Pope, Doug Benton, and a host of others. Special singing and local choirs will also be there each night. The moderator, Dr. Joe Arthur, and the camp meeting location, 1360 Henderson Gap Road in Greer, South Carolina. And that's the 79th annual Greer Baptist Camp Meeting taking place June 24th through the 26th and June 29th through July the 3rd. The Western North Carolina Baptist Camp Meeting will be taking place July the 5th through the 10th on Sunday at 6 p.m. and then Monday through Friday at 7:30 each evening. Preaching at the camp meeting is James Knox, Alfred Willis, and Gary Crisp. The Western North Carolina Baptist Camp Meeting is located at 55 Baptist Camp Road in Candler, North Carolina. And that's July the 5th through the 10th on Sunday at 6 p.m. and through the week Monday through Friday each evening at 7:30 p.m. People's Baptist Church of 101 Woodside Circle in Simpsonville will be having Vacation Bible School July 20th through the 24th. The times for the Vacation Bible School, 10 a.m. until 12:30 through the week. July 20th through the 24th. Vacation Bible School at People's Baptist Church, 101 Woodside Circle in Simpsonville.
0: This has been Revive Us Again, featuring news of church happenings in the listening area. The announcement of an event on this program does not necessarily imply endorsement by WTBI.

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1: You are listening to the Hope of Israel Baptist broadcast with our radio host, Dr. K. Daniel Freed. 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
2: We find not only the sustaining of the Lamb, but we find the suffering of the Lamb. Look in chapter 12 and verse number 8 again. And they shall eat the flesh in that night, roast with fire and unleavened bread, and with bitter herbs they shall eat it. Eat not of it raw, nor sodden at all with water, but roast with fire his head with his legs, and with the Puritans thereof. And ye shall let nothing of it remain until the morning. That which remained of it until the morning, ye shall burn with fire. Can I tell you, listen, that lamb was sufficient. There, nothing else needed to remain till the morning. Why? Because he was sufficient. And that's exactly, again, what Isaiah prophesied in the 53rd chapter. Oh, listen, I remember one time I had my first Hebrew teacher in Israel. This guy was brilliant with languages. And I remember the last time we were with him, we were sitting at a cookout. And we're sitting there in Gush Kalav down in the valley, and we're cooking out. And I took my Hebrew Tanakh, and I said, Raphael, I said, I want you to read this chapter. And I took and turned it over to Yeshayahu, to the prophet Isaiah, to the 53rd chapter. And he starts taking it and translating Isaiah 53. Now, I took my King James Bible and I had it open, and he is translating it word for word. Now, Isaiah 53 is a very difficult Hebrew. It's very high Hebrew. It's very hard Hebrew. And he's translating this and he's going, wow, this is difficult Hebrew. It's very tough. But I'm telling you, he's almost nailing it word for word with my Bible. He gets to Isaiah 53 and verse 3. He says, he'll be despised and rejected of men. He said, Ishim. He goes, well, this is not a word we really use. He's sheem. He said, wow. He said, that's just not men. He said, this is like really important men. I took him over to Luke's gospel where Luke is quoting that verse of scripture, and Luke says this, he'll be despised and rejected of the elders. Mo Raphael said, that's it. That's exactly what it's talking about. That's exactly, it's leaders, it's rulers. That's exactly what it's talking about. Boy, he starts reading down as he's translating Isaiah 53, and he stops and he says, this is talking about Jesus. I mean, this is obvious. This is speaking about Jesus. I'm telling you, listen, he's sitting there reading that, and he's absolutely amazed as he's looking at this, and he's going, wow, this is talking about Jesus. And I'm taking him and showing him, listen, this is what satisfies God. It's this lamb that he prophesied that would come. Matter of fact, it was his brother that came to church with us the other day. Now, I remember the first time I met his brother Daniel, and he came, and he's sitting in my house, and he was actually in the Sherotim in the bathroom, and his wife's sitting at the table. When they come outside, she comes out. She had asked me, she said, what's the difference between a Baptist and everything else? And so I'm explaining it to her. I start quoting Jeremiah 31 in Hebrew about the new covenant, about the Brit Hadashah, and she sat there, and she said, what did you just say? And I quoted that verse again to her in Hebrew. She had never heard it before. Her husband come walking out. She said, you got to hear this. He said, what's that? She said, quote that verse in Hebrew again to him. Man, I quoted that verse in Hebrew to him. He said, I ain't never heard that before. Never heard that verse before. And he starts asking me questions. And he starts asking me all kinds of questions about the New Testament. And he finally asked me, he said, now listen, he said, what kind of English Bible do you use? Brother Fred, you'll like this. I said, I use a King James Bible. He said, I thought so. Why do you use the King James Bible? And I started to give him an argument, and he stopped me, and he said, you know, he said, I was interested in the New Testament. I've been reading the New Testament. He said, I started looking at some English translations, and he said, I got to wondering, why are there so many English Bibles? So he started, Brother Jones, he started researching why there's so many English Bibles. And he came to the conclusion that the King James Bible is the only English. Now, isn't a man, that a Jewish guy from Israel who is not saved? And he started giving me arguments why we should use the King James Bible. I'm telling you, he told me, he said, I'm looking. He's looking. What? I'm telling you, listen, the only way you'll find redemption, the only way you'll find satisfaction with God and fellowship with God is through the Lamb of God. And he's provided fellowship with man. He is, we find the substitution of this Lamb.
1: 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This year's conference will be held at the Zion Hill Baptist Church in Greenville, South Carolina. This is truly one of a kind meeting as Bible-believing Baptists gather from around the country to stand with Israel. Mark your calendars now for this all-important conference on Israel, prophecy, and the end times. Once again, those dates are May the 21st to the 24th. For more information, you can go to the conference website, rapture.today. That is the word rapture, R-A-P-T-U-R-E, rapture.today.
2: Notice in chapter 12, in verse number 12, he said, I will pass through the land of Egypt this night, and I will smite all the firstborn in the land of Egypt, both man and beast, and against all the gods of Egypt. I will execute judgment. I am the Lord. And the blood shall be to you for a token upon the houses where you are. And when I see the blood, I will pass over you. And the plague shall not be upon you to destroy you when I smite the land of Egypt. I want to tell you, listen, the Bible speaks about the substitution of the Lamb. That Lamb took our place. He is our substitution. He provided redemption for you and I. He is, literally, that is the salvation of that Lamb. I'm telling you, listen, I was amazed one time we had this Orthodox Jew contact us. We had went up and working with Brother Thompson up in Baltimore and helped start Bethel Baptist Church there. And I remember we had this Orthodox Jew that called us. He said, hey, he said, I want somebody to tell me the truth. I'm tired of the lies of the rabbis. I said, man, I've been looking for you all year. And he shows up, comes to church, man, he's got his kippah on, he's wearing his tallit, and he comes walking in, I went through Sunday school, and Brother Thompson preached that morning, and I closed in prayer. When I got through, man, that guy just lit into me. And I mean, he starts arguing with me about my Sunday school lesson. He starts arguing about the preaching service. He argues about my prayer. I mean, he's arguing about everything. Well, me and Brother Thompson, we take him out to lunch, and my wife and Brother Thompson's wife goes back to his house, and they're eating lunch, and we're sitting there eating with this guy, and he starts arguing with me. I mean, he argues. He kept saying, well, the rabbis say this, the rabbis say that. He finally went back. He got up and went to the salad bar, and I told Brother Thompson, I said, this guy don't want to know the truth. He just wants to argue. We're taking him back to the bus station. I'd served 10 years in the Israeli army. He had now been in the United States Navy for 10 years stationed there in Bethesda. And we're going down Highway 140, and as we're coming right there in Finksburg, he goes, you know, I wish somebody had the prophecies in the Tanakh, in the Old Testament scriptures, and went through and explained them, but then looked at what the ancient rabbis had to say concerning those verses. Now, I just got through preaching through a series on messianic prophecies, and I go through and look at what the ancient scriptures or the word of God has to say, and then I look at what the ancient rabbis had to say concerning those. And I said, I know, I said, I just went through studying all this. And he goes, you did? I said, matter of fact, it's sitting right there. And I pointed across the street as we're driving down the road. I could see my van, and my notebook was sitting in the back of my van. We pulled in there in that trailer park, and we sat around the kitchen table for about 3.5 hours going through those prophecies after prophecies. And I'm just pulling out, explaining all these prophecies. I remember David sitting there, and David is starts shaking his head as I'm explaining these scriptures. And he starts going, you know what this means? You know what this means? And Brother Thompson said, yeah, it means that Jesus is the Messiah. And I'm telling you, David sat there and he looked at me and he said, what do I need to do? And I took him to Romans chapter number 10, showed him how Christ was the end of the law of righteousness. I'm telling you, that Jew got down on the ground right there around that kitchen table, and buddy, he got born again by the grace of God. He come up shouting her out in Hebrew. I didn't know what all he said in Hebrew. I speak hillbilly Hebrew, and I mean, he was shouting her out in Hebrew. Why? Because he got gloriously saved by the grace of God. I want to tell you, listen, we find the salvation of that Lamb. I'm telling you, listen, ain't nothing like seeing a Jewish man come to faith in Jesus Christ. I'm telling you, listen, when he sees the fulfillment of the Word of God, I'm telling you, listen, there are many Jews out there that are looking for truth. They want to know truth. They need somebody that's willing to tell them, somebody that's willing to go. I'm telling you, listen, I'll pick up hitchhikers in Israel. I get them in the car. You got an open audience in. Man, have you ever read the Brit Hadashah, the New Testament? No, we don't read the Brit Hadashah. Hey, let me show you something in the Tanakh, and I'll take them over to Jeremiah 31, show them the new covenant that God promised there to the children of Israel. And I'll say, listen, God wants to have a relationship with you. And Brother Salerno, you'll testify to this as well, how many Jews you see in Israel who are atheist. The majority are atheist. Why? Because they're sick of the hypocrisy of religion. They're tired of the lies of many of those rabbis. They're tired of their lies and their hypocrisy. You start passing out literature, they'll start doing this. They'll do this. You know what they're saying? It's all about money. All you want's money. All you want's money. It's all about money. First time I realized what they were doing, a guy comes up to me, been 2 days in the land. I'm passing out tracts up in Kiryat Shmona, and this guy walks up to me and my son, and he takes this tract. He's an Orthodox guy, and he's looking at this tract, and he says, "Come as they olay," and I didn't have a clue what he's talking about. I'm looking at him, he's looking at me. He don't speak English and I didn't speak Hebrew. I knew shalom, that's about it. And I'm telling you, he said something again. I'm looking at him, he's looking, I'm smiling. I ain't got a clue what he's saying. And finally, he says it again. My son walks over and I said, I just look at Daniel, and Daniel, the guy said it again, and Daniel answered the guy, and the guy shook my hand, took the track and walked off. I said, "What in the world did you just say to that guy? And what'd he say to you?" I didn't know he even knew Hebrew, my son, but he did. He goes, he asked us, "How much does it cost?" Kama Zeole. He said, I told him, "Zot Matanah, it's a free gift." And the guy shook my hand and said, "Toda Rabbah, thank you very much." And he took the track and left. You see, he's thinking it's about money, because many of the Chabads, and even the many of the Nachmanites and all these other Hasidic Jews, the Hasidim, they will stand on the street corners passing out their rabbis' literature. And when you come up and take one, you're supposed to give some shekels for their synagogue, for the rabbi, and so forth. So he's thinking, I'm trying to charge him for it. But I'm telling you, it's free. Thank God the gospel is free. I'm telling you, listen, but you take those, when they start seeing and they start looking and hungering and wanting some truth. I remember picking up a guy one time up close to Tel Dan in Caesarea Philippi, and he gets in the car as an IDF soldier. He's getting in the car and we're talking, and he told me, he said, "I was raised religious," very broken English. "I was raised religious," he said, "but I gotten away from God," and he said, "but I want to know truth." Now I'm telling you, I open it up to Jeremiah 31, where the Bible says, "Hinei yamin ba'im na'um Adonai v'karati et beit Yisrael v'et beit Yehuda brit Hadashah. Behold, the days come, saith the Lord. I will make a new covenant with the house of Israel and the house of Judah." And I'm telling you, if you could just see that Jewish boy sitting there in the back seat of my car, as he's sitting there and he goes, "That's the most beautiful thing I've ever heard." I got it on video. My wife videoed it as he said. He said, "That's the most beautiful thing I've ever heard." Now I'm telling you, I start going through and showing him those verses of scripture to follow, because there in those verses of scriptures in verse 34, God said that I will forgive your sins and iniquities. I said, that's amazing.
1: 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And we pray that today's program has been an encouragement to you. If it has, please contact us and let us know you're listening. If you are of Jewish descent and would like to know more about the new covenant prophesied in the book of Jeremiah chapter 31, or maybe you're curious as to why true Bible-believing Christians have always supported Israel, please contact us. As a token of our love and appreciation, we would like to give you a beautifully bound Hebrew-English new covenant referred to as the New Testament. This Prophecy Edition Bible will be a great addition to your library, and it will help you understand why those who believe in Yeshua HaMashiach, the Lord Jesus Christ, have always loved, supported, and prayed for Israel. 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

It's time now for the Shine of the Light broadcast with Pastor Frankie Hunt of the Lighthouse Baptist Church in Easley, South Carolina, who will give you our contact information at the end of the broadcast. 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

0: And I just said, I'm just going to tell you what I would do. That's it. I ain't running down no preacher. I ain't running down no man of God. I'm duly sworn under heaven to pray for those which have fallen and those that have been taken in a fault. Because had it not been y'all self-righteous, pious folk, had it not been for the grace of God, you and I would be in a bigger mess today than we could even imagine. Had it not been for the Lord, it would be our name on that prayer list, trying to get some church to pray for us. We're the pride for the saints of God. We don't need to say, well, bless God, if they was to do anything like that, they must not have never been saved. You better check the life of David. I tell you, David committed adultery, then lied about it, and then had a man killed over it. Amen. But I'm glad, praise God, he is still the apple of God's eye. I never found anywhere in the Word of God where he wasn't God's apple anymore in his eyes. He is still the sweet psalmist of Israel. And we're to pray. But Baptist folk, bless your little heart, we're too busy wanting to call somebody and say, did you hear about so-and-so? Did you hear about so-and-so? Did you hear about that? Before you called to ask me if I've heard about it, I want to know, did you pray about it? I said, I want to know, have you prayed about it? A lot of this stuff's God's business. Brother, I want to pray for the saints. If somebody stumped their toe, somebody's throwed a shoe, somebody didn't get, they ain't right, they living wrong, I want to pray and beg God to bring them home. Watch this, y'all. I'm going on now. Don't you listen to me. They folk ain't in here now because they messed up. But they folk in here right now who has messed up. Just because they don't come to church and you do don't make you no better than them. I know there's a lot of folk, brothers and sisters, they just kept on coming to church even though they weren't right with God, which is right to do. I've been to church needing prayer more than I needed when I was out. And I'm talking before I got saved. I ain't never been out since the day I got saved as far as being out of church. But I ain't always been right. Then, concern the people in the prayer, pray for the saints in verse number 12 and in verse 22 rather. Pray for the sinners. Pray for the saints. And then Solomon went on in his prayer and he prayed for the strangers. In verse 32. And then moreover concerning the strangers. Hallelujah. Concerning strangers which are not of thy people Israel, but has come from a far country, for thy name, great name's sake, thy mighty hand and thy stretched out arm, if they come and pray in this house, then hear thou from heavens, even from thy dwelling place, and do according to all that the stranger calleth to thee for. For all the people of the earth may know thy name and fear thee. And doth thy people Israel in may know that this house which I have built is called by thy name. He not only prayed for the sinners, but he prayed for the saints. And then he prayed for the strangers. A proof text of this, I preached it several months ago out of 2 Chronicles 30. The Bible tells us that when it came time to have the Passover, when they hadn't had it for some time, a long time, they hadn't participated in the Passover. But now they're participating in the Passover, 2 Chronicles 30. And then the good Bible tells us that for there were many in the congregation that were not sanctified. Therefore the Levites had the charge of killing of the Passovers for every one that was not clean to sanctify them unto the Lord. For the multitude of the people, even many Ephraim and Manasseh, Issachar and Zebulun had not cleansed themselves, yet they did eat the Passover. otherwise than it was written. But Hezekiah prayed for them, saying, the good Lord pardon every one of them. Hallelujah, we ought to learn how to pray for strangers. That's what Hezekiah did when the strangers came in that hadn't been sanctified according to the law. But they just heard that they were celebrating the Passover. And they wanted in on it, but they didn't know how to do it, Brother Joe. But they just wanted to get in on it. And Hezekiah didn't run them off and put them on the back row. But Hezekiah just went and prayed to the good Lord and said, pardon every one of them. And the Bible says, and the Lord healed every one of them. Oh, praise God. Listen, there are some folks that come in the Lighthouse don't know what we know. Some folk come into a church and they don't know that you're supposed to dress a certain way. They don't know that you're supposed to sit still and worship a holy God. All they've ever been to was conferences. All they've ever been to was some meeting houses and gathering places. They don't know when you come to church, it's a different place. They don't know you're supposed to make your children sit still at the house of God. They take them to school events and the kids get to run all over the place. They don't know when you come to church, things are supposed to be different. They don't know that you ain't supposed to get out in the aisle of the church and just play with your children. They don't know that. I lost y'all. The things at the house of God, it's different here. And we're supposed to love on the strangers. They don't know how you're supposed to behave. That's why we have to have instructions. Not beating them. We need to learn how to pray for strangers. Oh, y'all was with me a while ago in the hooping and hollering about the goodness of God. But I'm telling you something, folks. We better learn how to be good to strangers. We got to teach them right. And you got to be able to understand how to take instructions. Don't get mad because we try to instruct you. I'm going to run this rabbit real quick right here. I know everybody thinks that I'm some special something, but I'm not. I promise you I'm not. And if you know me well enough, you know I'm not. I'm going to tell you something. Ethan Odell Hunt and Hope Elizabeth, they didn't run all over a church house when they was little. They sat with the mama. Or they sat with some woman when I'd take them to revival and they had the babies. I'd sit with some woman that I knew could take care of a youngin', and that's who they sat with. They want no church baby. They didn't get passed around from pit to pillar. They sat on a bench, and they had to mind the mammy. Oh, see, I done killed it. You don't take instruction. You got to teach them. But you can't expect them to be where we are. You got to teach them. And Hezekiah prayed for the strangers that had to pass over. And in our text, Solomon prayed for the strangers. I want to pray for those who don't know how to do it right. I think that we have failed on teaching what the meaning is of baptism. It ain't just taking you through there getting you wet. Brothers and sisters, that's a testimony. Oh, let me hurry. I got to cut some stuff out. I'm here too long now. But there's a plea in the prayer. There's a plea in the prayer in verses 34. And I'll just give you the headlines and keep rolling. Verses 34 through 35, I'm glad that when we pray, we plead in our prayer. Look at verse number 34. I'm hurrying, I promise you I am. I don't know what time it is yet. I don't reckon it matters, does it? Verse 34 said, if thy people go out to war against her. That's another thing.
1: When folk come in, they say, that preacher preaches too long. They just don't know what we know. We didn't come into church to get a snack. We didn't come here to get an appetizer. Y'all need to quit coming to church to get out of church. If thy people go out to war against their enemies by the way that thou shalt send them and pray unto thee toward the city which thou hast chosen and the house which I built for my name, then hear thou from heaven their prayer. The plea, Solomon said, Lord, if something happens bad, they get in war and they turn back to you, Lord, would you please hear them? You need to learn how to pray to God in hard times. Not only in hard times, but he prayed and pleaded for them in their hellish times. In verse 36, if they sin against thee, for there is no man which sinneth not, and thou be angry with them, and deliver them over before their enemies, and they carry them away captive. And if they bethink themselves to a land, let me jump down through there, and they return. In verse 38, verse number 39, didn't hear thou from the heavens, even from thy dwelling place. Even when we act a fool, and God, when we turn, hear from heaven. We need to pray for those who are saved and just not doing right. Don't throw stones. Don't run them down. But pray for them. And then there's a finishing in the prayer. Solomon has to give a serious prayer, hadn't he? Oh, let me start back over then. You didn't get it. I'm dealing with the prayer of Solomon. Solomon's prayed about several issues. He's prayed about sinners. He's prayed about saints. He's prayed about strangers. He's prayed about wars. He's prayed about when they just deliberately sin. But then there's a finishing in the prayer. Chapter 7, 1. Now when Solomon had made an end of praying, the fire came down from heaven and consumed the burnt offering and the sacrifices, and the glory of the Lord filled the house. Ain't that good news? Did you notice in his prayer? I'm closed. I'm done. There's one thing I noticed in Solomon's prayer. He didn't beat around the bush. He prayed honestly. Seriously. And just knew the people. And he knew how frail man is.
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1: Welcome, friends, to this Tuesday's Trumpeting Noble Truth Radio broadcast. Glad you've tuned this way. Appreciate all of those that pray for us and support the ministry and help us as we continue laboring in this field of evangelism. And we certainly do need your prayers in these days as we're down at the Peachtree Baptist Church in Sonoy, Georgia, with Pastor Alan Gaddy and the folk in the Heart Cry for Revival camp meeting. And there'll be morning and night services. And we ask you to pray for us as we preach each evening there. And then also, I want you to remember the tent meeting going on at the Hominy Valley Singing Grounds in 1433 Pisgah Highway, Candler, North Carolina. Brother Ralph Sexton Jr. has his tent set up there. A lot of good preaching, a lot of good singing, and ministering the Word of God. God's doing a work of salvation in hearts and stirring the people of God. And I'm praying for a real revival to break out. I was saved 49 years ago under Brother Ralph Sr.'s tent. Ralph Jr. was preaching, Rudy Smith leading the singing, and God was doing the saving, and my life has never been the same since. And God does great things when churches can get together. How good and how pleasant it is for brethren to dwell together in unity. God said, I'll pour out the ointment like I did on Aaron. And said, I'll give the dew of a Hermon, which is that watering during the nighttime in the secret hour. And he said, they will be blessed and they'll bring forth fruit and that souls would be saved. And I'm praying that God will unite the heart of the churches and send a great revival throughout these mountains one more time. In Psalm chapter number 1 and verse number 3, this is our verse concerning the blessed man, and he shall be like a tree planted by the rivers of water that bringeth forth his fruit in his season. His leaf also shall not wither, and whatsoever he doeth shall prosper. The first part of this verse is a picture verse. It's a picture of a tree. Not just a tree, but a tree that's planted. So it has to be possessed, and then it has to be placed. And then we see the provision that this tree is given, rivers of water. The roots tap down into the resources of the water that it needs in order to produce the fruit. And then he says, if this happens, it will bring forth fruit in his season. Now, the Bible says, herein is my Father glorified, that you bring forth much fruit. And God wants his people to be fruitful. That fruit is in many different degrees. In Galatians 5, he says the fruit of the Spirit is, and he lists off 9 different things that is the product of the Holy Ghost in a believer's life. The love, the joy, the peace, the long-suffering, the faith, meekness, temperance, and all of those things. And against such there is no law. And we find that not only that, but Paul talked about preaching in one area, and he said, I want to have fruit among you. And he's talking about souls being saved. And when souls are saved, that is fruit of the church. And that is the fruit of the cross of Calvary. That's the fruit of Jesus' travail upon Golgotha. And as God's people, we need to ask the Lord to help us to bring forth fruit to the glory of God. And God said, herein is my Father glorified, that you bring forth much fruit. You know, the Bible says that you can know them by their fruits. If you've got the fruits of sin in the world in your life, then the evidence is that you don't have the root of righteousness. But if you have the fruits of the Spirit, there's the root of righteousness in you. And there will be a testimony that God is doing a work in your heart. And so we need to ask ourselves, what kind of fruit are we producing? And if we abide in him and his word abides in us, then he will bring forth that fruit in his season. God bless you till we meet again.
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4: Professor of News. I'm Keith Peters in Washington. Iran's foreign ministry says no visit has been scheduled for UN inspectors to visit Iran's bombed nuclear site.
5: The sites in question are those earlier bombed by the U.S. at a news conference in Tehran, but Ghayi's remarks appear to cut against those made by U.S. Vice President J.D. Vance, who said negotiations in Switzerland won an agreement for the IAEA to visit Iranian sites. The IAEA has been in and out of Iran since Israel's 12-day war against Iran in 2025, but has not been granted access to the bombed enrichment sites targeted by America in that war. I'm Charles Deledesma.
4: The Senate, for the first time, has approved a war powers resolution to block U.S. military action against Iran. Tuesday's vote comes as lawmakers warily watch President Trump's efforts to resolve the conflict. It was the 10th time the Senate has tried to advance a war powers resolution. Today's show host Savannah Guthrie reacts to reports of her mom Nancy's possible death.
6: We love our mom and we'll never stop looking for her. Never.
7: Guthrie says the reward still stands.
6: We need your help. We're begging for your help.
7: The emotional plea came during the Today Show on NBC Tuesday, a day after news organizations said a ransom note months ago had indicated Nancy was dead.
6: We are in agony. We cannot be at peace.
7: The 84-year-old was reported missing from her Arizona home on February 1st. Authorities believe she was taken against her will. A masked man was seen on video outside her door. So far, DNA has been inconclusive. I'm Julie Walker.
4: On Wall Street, the Dow down by 45 points. The NASDAQ plunged 579. The S&P 500 lower by 107 points. This is SRN News. A new ranking of countries where religious persecution is severe, correspondent Michael Harrington reports.
8: When it comes to government restrictions on faith, the Pew Research Center puts Afghanistan number one. Ever since the Taliban took control when the U.S. military pulled out, persecution, especially of Christians, has gone through the roof. In fact, most of the names on the worst list are majority Muslim nations, in particular those in the Middle East. Other chief offenders include China, Russia, Indonesia, and Vietnam. Michael Harrington reporting.
4: The new president of the Southern Baptist Convention is concerned about efforts by some to move America's largest Protestant denomination in a more liberal direction. Willie Rice, who is senior pastor of Calvary Church in Clearwater, Florida, has warned about SBC leadership moving to the left on issues ranging from race to gender to immigration. This is SRN News. Here's the Wall Street Business Report.
9: A deadly Tesla crash now under investigation by the government.
10: The National Highway Traffic Safety Administration is investigating after a Tesla Model 3 vehicle using an automated driving feature slammed into a Texas home at high speed, killing a 76-year-old woman inside the house. It is a significant probe since it involves technology that Elon Musk considers key to Tesla's future.
9: That is Rich Thomason reporting. The administration providing a generous loan plan to speed the development of 10 large nuclear reactors to meet the skyrocketing power demands for those massive data centers. Energy Secretary Chris Wright announced a $17.5 billion worth of loans today. A sell-off in big tech companies started in Asia and spread to the U.S. markets, bringing down stock values. At the closing bell, the high-tech NASDAQ was off 579 points. For the Wall Street Business Report, I'm Bob Agnew.
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And you've tuned in to the best sound around. 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And we're so glad to be here with you this afternoon and hope we can be a blessing to you. And hope maybe you'll stay on with us on through the evening, listening to good music and the good teaching from the Bible. Thank you so much for listening this evening. I want to take a moment and say thank you to our Share-a-Thon Day partner for today. It's Janet Rapinchuk of Greenville. 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Well, right now in Greenville, a few clouds are around. We have 84 degrees, going to drop down to 62 tonight with clear skies, and tomorrow is going to be a very nice day. Wednesday will be 84 degrees and sunny skies. Wednesday evening, 65 degrees, partly cloudy. That repeats again on Thursday with 89 degrees. Stay with us now. The Brown family is going to come sing for us, When I Got Saved. Dumpling Valley Trio, Meet You in the Morning. The Raines family, Wait for the Miracle. And then the Cathedrals are going to sing Wonderful Grace of Jesus, one of my favorites. The Seagoes will come with Tears Will Never Stain, Greater Vision, When I See the Cross. And Daniel Ellis family, In the Meantime. Thanks for listening.

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Do I need one? David Green hears these questions almost every day. If you have asked yourself these questions, David Green at the Green Law Firm is ready to guide you through these questions and help you formulate your personal estate plan to preserve your legacy for your family. 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
1: With SRN News, I'm Keith Peters in Washington. The Senate has approved a war powers resolution to block U.S. military action against Iran. Bob Agnew reports.
2: The vote came as lawmakers keep a wary watch on President Trump's efforts to resolve the conflict. It was the 10th time the Senate has tried to advance a war powers resolution. This one may have finally succeeded because a growing number of Republicans, both in the House and Senate, have expressed their concerns over the war and the deal the president made to bring it to a close. It also comes as the Pentagon is seeking $80 billion from Congress, largely to rebuild munitions and stockpiles already used up in the war. Bob Agnew reporting.
1: There are lengthy sentences for those convicted for violence during an immigration center protest in Texas last year.
3: Former Marine Benjamin Song was convicted of attempted murder last March after prosecutors say he opened fire and wounded a police officer during a protest at the Prairie Land Detention Center in Texas last year. Song has now been sentenced to 100 years in federal prison. Seven other protesters received prison terms ranging from 30 to 70 years. U.S. District Judge Reed O'Connor says what happened last July was not a protest but an assault on democracy, and that the need to deter this type of conduct is high. Critics warn the implications from the case could affect free speech. I'm Lisa Dwyer.
1: The Justice Department has announced criminal charges against 455 people as part of a two-week health care fraud crackdown that officials say involved more than $6.5 billion in false claims submitted to insurers. On Wall Street, the Dow down by 45 points, the NASDAQ dropped 579, the S&P 500 lower by 107. This is SRN News.
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1: With SRN News, I'm Keith Peters in Washington. The Senate has approved a war powers resolution to block U.S. military action against Iran. Bob Agnew reports.
2: The vote came as lawmakers keep a wary watch on President Trump's efforts to resolve the conflict. It was the 10th time the Senate has tried to advance a war powers resolution. This one may have finally succeeded because a growing number of Republicans, both in the House and Senate, have expressed their concerns over the war and the deal the president made to bring it to a close. It also comes as the Pentagon is seeking $80 billion from Congress, largely to rebuild munitions and stockpiles already used up in the war. Bob Agnew reporting.
1: There are lengthy sentences for those convicted for violence during an immigration center protest in Texas last year.
3: Former Marine Benjamin Song was